0: single parents.
1: College football today, third-ranked Notre Dame defeated the University of North Carolina 37-26. Elsewhere, it was 17th-ranked Alabama, 56-23 winners over 16th-ranked Mississippi State. Minnesota beat Michigan 20-14. I'm Rob Martier.
2: I'm Al Griffith with this quick check on the stories trending right now on WBZ News Radio 1030. The search for a medical transfer plane that was flying into Logan Airport from Bermuda is underway off the coast of Nantucket. The plane was carrying a patient and a family member, as well as a four-person crew, six people in all. Authorities say the pilot was struggling to communicate with air traffic control as it approached Nantucket. Violence breaks out at a high school football game in Southern Mass. WBZ's Jared Brosnan has more.
3: Hanson police say several students were ejected from Friday night's Whitman-Hanson-Silver Lake matchup after a fight between students. One juvenile was arrested for allegedly assaulting officers while refusing to comply. Then another fight broke out, where a student allegedly kicked and stomped on another kid's head before several of the individuals involved fled Whitman-Hanson High School. The investigation remains ongoing, but authorities say multiple criminal charges could be on the way.
2: I'm Al Griffith.
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0: 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It slows down sugar absorption so you don't get that great breakfast rush that a lot of people get with this, you know, sugar-packed for cereals every morning. 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And it is, these are the official foods of the Sean Hannity Show. All right, when we come back, we'll check in with Ken Paxton, Senate candidate from the great state of Texas, next.
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0: On October 7, 2023, Israeli firefighter Danny faced a nightmare no parent should ever have to endure. As terrorists attacked his community, he and his wife sheltered in their safe room. Only yards away, his daughter and son-in-law, they were trapped inside their home as it burned down during these horrific attacks that day. There was nothing that he could do to save them, nothing. In the midst of this unimaginable grief, Danny stepped forward to help evacuate survivors and care for this shattered community. And today he continues helping rebuilding. His story does remind us, behind every headline is a family. 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And each flag planted as part of this powerful movement is honoring a life that was lost. Learn how you, your church, your community can help make a difference. 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That's joinfof.org.
2: 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Congressional control and President Trump's agenda hang in the balance. 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
9: an iHeart radio station. Guaranteed human. The Coast Guard is searching off the coast of Massachusetts for a missing air ambulance. The FAA says it lost contact with the Gulfstream G-100 early this morning and issued a search and rescue alert. The aircraft was carrying six people on a medical evacuation flight from Bermuda to Boston Logan International Airport when it disappeared off the coast of Nantucket. President Trump says Iran has virtually given up any plans for a nuclear weapon. Before departing the White House for Ohio today, Trump spoke about the ongoing conflict with Iran.
10: We have a decision that I'll make about Iran. Iran's been decimated, so the only question is it'll either be the easy way or the hard way.
9: The president continued.
10: By the way, Iran, as you know, is virtually giving up any plans of a nuclear weapon.
9: Trump's comments come days after he said it's time for Iran to make a choice, accept a fair deal, or cease to exist. Reports say a Marine Expeditionary Unit and the USS Theodore Roosevelt are heading to the region, which would bring the total number of carriers in the area to three. The United States on Sunday will release a joint statement with 15 other countries describing a shared vision for a golden age of science embracing AI's potential. The announcement is expected in Kyoto, Japan, at this year's Science and Technology in Society Forum. The Kyoto vision for a golden age of science encourages research that integrates AI. Tech ministers from Japan, Korea, the United Kingdom, and the United Arab Emirates were among the representatives from other countries that endorsed the statement. The White Sox shut out the Guardians 3-0 in Game 1 of the ALDS from Progressive Field. Grant Taylor secured the save after striking out six over four scoreless frames of relief. White Sox manager Will Venable.
11: Threw him out there, and I mean, I don't know what else to say about him. He's a beast out there. He wants the ball.
9: The White Sox lead the best-of-five series 1-0 and will face Cleveland for Game 2 on Monday. I'm Rob Martier.
12: I'm Al Griffith with this quick check on the stories trending right now on WBZ News Radio 1030. The search for a medical transfer plane that was flying into Logan Airport from Bermuda is underway off the coast of Nantucket. The plane was carrying a patient and a family member, as well as a four-person crew, six people in all. Authorities say the pilot was struggling to communicate with air traffic control as it approached Nantucket. Violence breaks out at a high school football game in Southern Mass. WBZ's Jared Brosnan has more.
13: Hanson police say several students were ejected from Friday night's Whitman-Hanson-Silver Lake matchup after a fight between students. One juvenile was arrested for allegedly assaulting officers while refusing to comply. Then another fight broke out, where a student allegedly kicked and stomped on another kid's head before several of the individuals involved fled Whitman-Hanson High School. The investigation remains ongoing, but authorities say multiple criminal charges could be on the way.
12: I'm Al Griffith.
14: Help your kid excel in math and love it at brilliant.org.
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0: 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The best of Sean Hannity is on now.

0: of Gaza, since the Mossad was not dealing with Gaza, it was the Internal Security Service, the Shin Bet. Nevertheless, all the security agencies had learned not to rely on technology, but also to rely on human resources. And I think this is one of the major consequences and the major lessons that we have learned from the 7th of October. And it's extremely important for America and Israel as well, intelligence services, to know the limits of technology and to understand that only the combination between human forces, the old spy, and technology can prevail and provide you the security that you need.
1: I'm not sure how aware you are of it, but I can tell you, you see this worldwide rise of anti-Semitism. I see it here in the U.S., and it repulses me. And that's in the halls of Congress, it's on college campuses, it's on the airwaves. But again, worldwide, I mean, when Western European countries won't join with America and Israel in fighting and making sure Iran never gets a nuclear weapon, if you don't have that basic level of moral clarity, you're doomed, in my view. You are just capitulating to evil at that point. Am I wrong?
0: I agree with every single word you said, every single word. The West is not willing to fight for its moral obligation. The West is not willing to fight for its security. The West is weak. The West is reluctant in engaging in any sort of understanding what is the essence of jihad and what is the essence of the fundamental Muslim. And they think, yeah, that's not our business. Let's let the Israelis and the Americans do our
1: Yeah,
0: job,
1: well,
0: and
1: how's that working
0: we
1: out in
0: sit on the
1: Europe?
0: bench.
1: Yeah, where Sharia
0: Absolutely.
1: courts now exist in Great Britain and no-go zones exist in France and other parts of Europe. They've let their defenses down. They've embraced radical socialism and climate alarmism, and they've had unfettered illegal immigration with no assimilation. That's pretty dumb, in my humble opinion.
0: And absolutely. And let's not forget, the whole anti-Semitism is financed by Qatar. It's financed by
1: Yep.
0: Saudi Arabia. It's not standalone. It's not that people storm the streets with shouting all sorts of slogans against the Israelis and against Jews. No. Let's not mistaken. Somebody behind it is financing that. Somebody is driving it. We see Qatar doing that for years after years, engaging in all sorts of legitimate business, legitimate university, Ivy League university, actually buying off politicians, buying off a prominent influencer. And the outcome is what we have seen. Remember, on October 8th, were the first huge demonstrations around the world where the babies were still lying slain in Be'eri and in Nahal Oz. There was huge demonstration for free Palestine, Israelis committing genocide. Even there wasn't even a single Israeli soldier in Gaza at that time. And of course, the lie about starvation and so on. So
1: Yeah, okay.
0: it's
1: Well,
0: not something.
1: all the humanitarian money was spent on terror tunnels and rockets and munitions, and they would often use the people in Gaza as human shields, firing their weapons into Israel, their missiles into Israel. I just have to run because of the constraints of time, but Oded Ilam, thank God these brave people showed up today in the air and they saved 174 souls on board. We appreciate your time, your expertise. Thank you so much for being with us. 800-941-SHAWN, our number. You want to be a part of the program. Quick break, right back. We'll continue on the other side.
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0: heroes like U.S. Navy Chief Cryptologic Technician Shannon Kent. Now, Shannon's service was inspired by the 9/11 attacks. Shannon served multiple tours in Iraq and Afghanistan. Now, tragically, she lost her life in a suicide bomb attack in Syria. This being the 25th anniversary year of 9/11, her sacrifice does remind us of the very high cost, the lasting impact of that day. Shannon left behind her husband, Joseph, and their two young sons. And the Tunnel to Towers Foundation, because of your generosity, was able to pay off the Kent's family mortgage, giving her and her family the security of knowing their home is theirs forever. 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Donate $11 a month. Just go to their website, the letter T, the number 2, the letter T.org today.
1: The midterm elections are heating up. Congressional control and President Trump's agenda hang in the balance. Every headline has the potential to shift the odds. According to Cauchy's new midterms hub, Republicans have a 38% chance to control the Senate. 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Texas should favor Paxton, but Republicans cannot take this race for granted. 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
3: I'm Al Griffith with this quick check on the stories trending right now on WBZ News Radio 1030. A judge has ruled Cambridge police were justified when they shot and killed a man who was pointing a gun at the officers back in August. Police were responding to a call of a car idling on Temple Street, an area known for illegal drug activity. The search for a medical transfer plane that was flying into Logan Airport from Bermuda is underway off the coast of Nantucket. The plane was carrying a patient and a family member, as well as a four-person crew, six people in all. Authorities say the pilot was struggling to communicate with air traffic control as it approached Nantucket. And the death of a high school senior football captain on the North Shore has shaken a community. Marblehead is grieving the loss of 17-year-old Owen Coyne, his mother telling the Marblehead Courant that Owen died from a brain hemorrhage this week. Grief counselors have been made available at the school for students and staff. I'm Al Griffith.
4: 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But here's what a day of work actually looks like in the Golden State. 1.2 million people clock into manufacturing jobs, $2 billion are generated by local businesses, and 300 million pounds of the world's best food are grown in our fields, shaping the future of manufacturing, agriculture, and small business. How's that for synergy? It's just another day in CA.
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0: All right, 25 now till the top of the hour, 800-941-SEAN if you want to be a part of the program. I have been talking for quite a while on this program about the next generation of millionaires. And I read an article today that there are more women going into skilled trades, plumbers, electricians, whatever the skilled trade is. You know, more and more, these kids go to school and they come out with, I'm going to be blunt, worthless degrees. What do I mean by a worthless degree? They spend most of their 4 years in college hanging out at the frat house, going to frat parties and sorority parties and hanging out at the local, you know, watering hole and whatever college town or city kids happen to be in. What are they really learning? What degree, what is their degree doing to prepare them for life? It's like 4 years of, you know, adult babysitting for a lot of kids. They're not learning practical skills that will help them in their lives and in their career. It's fascinating because I talk to tradespeople all the time. And they're doing really well. I'm just telling you that there's a change in the economy that is coming. And we've now seen this shift in the economy. If you look at where the economy is heading, AI infrastructure and the surge and data centers, and you keep hearing about it, well, that's driving up massive competition for electricians and HVAC technicians and plumbers. We have a housing shortage, a real risk. You know, I'm told we're down millions of homes in terms of what the needs are of people around the country. And I'm just saying that there is another option. And I don't think we are focusing our kids. We're just so dialed in. And I was the same myself. Anyway, Ed Brady's with us, president, CEO of the Home Builders Institute. Sir, welcome to the program. Google, for example, $1 million investment in the Home Builders Institute does underscore a critical reality. We can't build these data centers or solve the housing crisis without expanding the skilled trade talent pool. Anyway, sir, welcome to the program. Is there anything I'm saying here that's wrong?
11: No, thank you, Sean, for having me. Absolutely not. I should just let you keep talking because you are our commercial at the Home Builders Institute. We provide skilled training for young people that don't have opportunities, don't see light at the end of the tunnel, don't have a career path that is viable. Many of them went to college for 2 years, college debt, come out with no degree and can't find a job. And in the skill
0: and no practical skill set. I mean, their real education will begin when they get hired on their first job.
11: That's right. I started as a carpenter. Like you, I learned more on the job site than I learned in college. And I'm not putting down college for a lot of people. We need lawyers and doctors and scientists and so forth. But we're offering at HBI a opportunity to build a career path, and we're giving opportunity. Google's money, the Home Depot has funded us for 8 years now. We're giving people opportunities that they would not otherwise have. We're giving veterans transitioning military. We just did a program with unhoused veterans in Phoenix. 11 of them started Friday, finished the job, unhoused veterans with U.S. vets. And on Monday, they each had a job and a career path, a hope. And so the need is there, 300,000 empty jobs in this industry today. The desire of many, many young people to get a meaningful, practical career path is there, and we need to meet that demand. And Google's funding and many of the large corporations that you've talked about that have to build data centers and have to build housing for their employees are starting to pay attention that we don't have enough skilled labor in this country to build the future of America.
0: So what I learned in the 10 years that I was in the restaurant business, 12 starting washing dishes in a busy place by hand, and 13, I became a cook, believe it or not. And I'm not just talking about like burgers and fries. I was cooking, you know, seafood fra diavolo and shrimp scampi and fettuccine alfredo and live stuff, lobster and steaks and burgers, all of it together.
11: Yeah.
0: And then becoming a busboy and learning to run. I literally could run with one of those waiter trays, you know, like a maniac, because the restaurants I worked in were so busy. Then learning to tend bar. Made a lot of money, but I mean, from the moment I started working to the moment I closed down that bar and locked that door, I was running most of the night. And then when I got into the trades, I was a painter, and then I learned how to hang wallpaper, and then I started to do framing, and I was going to school, actually the Rhode Island Technical Institute, to learn how to build homes. And for people that get up every day and have nothing to do, I can't imagine. Where do they get their sense of accomplishment from if you do nothing? I can't think of anything worse than having nothing to do when you wake up.
11: Yeah, I was a builder for 30 years, and the proudest moments I had was leaving the job site at the end of the day, turning around and seeing what we accomplished, right?
0: Isn't that cool? It's such a good feeling.
11: It's such a good feeling. You look at young people, and they have smiles on their face when they're building with Legos, and they're showing what they produced. And what we're teaching and what this country needs and this young generation need is a purpose in life, something that they're fulfilling. And we're the old cliche, you know, we're teaching, you talk about cooking, we're teaching people to fish and not giving them fish. As you worked your way through college or worked in restaurants and in the trades, you earned everything that you had, and we're giving people the opportunity to earn it, but they have to buy into it. They have to put the hard work. It's not a free lunch, if you will. And so we're teaching people to fish instead of just handing out fish. And we're making, you said it earlier, we're building the next generation of millionaires. I'm training today. I truly believe this. I'm training today the electricians that will be working on data centers in space, that will be building infrastructure that we can't even imagine today. And that's the opportunity we're given at HBI. And that's the resources we need to scale up what we're doing, or else we will be behind other countries. We will be behind the industrial revolution, the new industrial revolution. If we don't have skilled trades, you can't find a plumber to come fix your your leak at 2 a.m. And AI is not going to take care of that. So we have to build this next generation or we're going to get behind the eight ball.
0: All right, quick break. We'll come back. The economy's shifting and changing. Advice you may want to give your kids or yourself. Ed Brady with us, president, CEO of the Home Builders Institute. I've read so many articles now about the next generation of millionaires. They're going to be tradespeople. Pay attention to this. Quick break, right back, and your calls, and Newt Gingrich coming up straight ahead. Listen, everybody needs a home security system. You just never know when bad things are going to happen. Look at this hijacking today. It's unbelievable. You've got to be ready. You've got to prepare and expect the worst case scenario. Every home needs a home security system. You don't want one that is reactive.
13: Mr. and Mrs. Linda McLaughlin, your home has been broken into.
0: That's too little information too late. 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

0: moments, Ed Brady, CEO of the Home Builders Institute, may want to think about the next generation of millionaires will be tradespeople. Try and get one. Try and hire one. Good luck. I've had issues with my air conditioning unit, and I'm not kidding around. Just to get somebody to come over and fix it. I mean, it's not a matter of the cost at that point. It's a matter of survival. You know, when it's a hot day in the summer in Florida, it's like, I need this unit fixed. And air conditioning is not something that I ever, electrical, plumbing, air conditioning, I never touched in my life. So I wasn't really good at that. And it's hard to get the right person. And by the way, you're going to pay whatever you have to pay at that point. And by the way, you do pay. It's you're not going to get anybody cheap when it comes to fixing something complicated in your house. I've recently had plumbing work, electrical work done in my house. I'm like, I'm looking at the bills. I'm like, oh my gosh, I'm not begrudging these guys. That's what their going rate is. It's just, but it's rough.
1: Wait, and as you said, you're waiting 2 or 3 weeks to get them there to look at what your problem is. They send you a bill for $250 just to show up, and then
0: $250. I mean, not where I'm living in Florida. Forget it. That would be cheap.
1: Yeah, that's just to show up, and then they charge $750 to fix the faucet. So, yeah,
0: I know.
1: Look,
0: you know what though? You know, I gave advice to somebody recently. I said, I want you to go spend a day, 2 days, and go to every building location you see in your town. And I said, I want you to walk up and say, you know, is the foreman here? Is the owner here? Is the contractor here? I'd like to talk to him. And then just say, sir, I'll sweep floors. I'll do whatever you want. I want to learn a trade. Now, I guarantee that guy's going to look at that kid or that individual and say, huh, this does not happen every day. And probably the odds are high. You go to enough places, you're going to get hired in 2 days. Am I wrong?
1: No, you're not wrong. People are starving for the skilled labor in this country. We're losing more than are coming into the industry. People are turning away jobs. We don't have enough contractors, number one, and we don't have enough skilled labor to work for contractors. And they're turning away. That's why you can't find somebody to do your bathroom remodel, because they're turning away because we don't have the skilled labor to provide those services. And so if you're looking and you're stuck, you don't have an idea where you want to go, look at the skilled trades. Look at this opportunity, because in 2 or 3 years, you're making six-figure income. And in 2 or 3 years, you can own your own business. And isn't that what part of the American dream is, owning your own business, hiring the peers that you worked with or you trained with, and owning your own business and becoming an entrepreneur? We need more of those, but we have to fill the pipeline. So for 30 years, when I was in high school, the alternative education was the trades. And we have accentuated that for 30 years by saying everybody's got to go to college. The trades are the first choice for so many young people that don't have the opportunity to investigate in it, to learn about it. And look, I was a builder. I had a bunch of land. I had to have land so I could build the next set of houses. My contractors had the boats, had the toys, had the second homes. So, you know, if I went to it all over again, bless my dad, rest in peace, I would be an HVAC contractor, an electrical contractor, because it's not capital intensive. You don't have to have a ton of money to get into the business. You have opportunities to be your own entrepreneur, your in control of your own destiny. And we've got to educate people to that opportunity. We got to change the perception of the trades. For 30 years, everybody had to go to college. How has that panned out? Look at the college debt that we have. Look at the people out there without degrees that can't find a good paying job. You graduate from high school today with a pre-apprenticeship certificate. You go into an apprenticeship. I just had somebody tell me yesterday we had 2 apprenticeships placed.
0: Well, Ed, I hate to interrupt you, but I'm just running out of time. I do appreciate. Listen, if people want to contact you, how can they do that?
1: 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If we don't have a program, you'll have a map on that site. You're looking for a program, go to there. If we don't have one, we'll try and hook you up with a program in the in your area. So go to hbi.org.
0: All right, appreciate it. Ed, thank you very much. Ed Brady is the CEO of the Home Builders Institute. Just an option. I'm just telling you, you may want to guide your kids differently than is conventional.
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0: On October 7, 2023, Israeli firefighter Danny faced a nightmare no parent should ever have to endure. As terrorists attacked his community, he and his wife sheltered in their safe room. Only yards away, his daughter and son-in-law, they were trapped inside their home as it burned down during these horrific attacks that day. There was nothing that he could do to save them, nothing. In the midst of this unimaginable grief, Danny stepped forward to help evacuate survivors and care for this shattered community. And today he continues helping rebuilding. 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
7: President Trump is telling supporters in Ohio to pretend he's on the ballot in the midterm elections. Trump urged the crowd at Vandalia Butler High School near Dayton to support incumbent Republican Senator John Husted, who's running in a tight race against former Senator Sherrod Brown.
8: We did not come all this way and defeat all of those dangers only to watch our country be taken over by sick people. They're sick people.
7: Trump went on to warn of the consequences if Democrats gain power, saying they gave the country the worst inflation in American history. He also urged support for voter ID laws.
8: You're voting on voter ID, go out and vote, even if you hate John Husted, even if you hate Vivek Ramaswamy.
7: It's Trump's first visit to the region since he held a campaign rally in Dayton in March of 2024. The Coast Guard is searching off the coast of Massachusetts for a missing air ambulance. The FAA says it lost contact with the Gulfstream G-100 early this morning and issued a search and rescue alert. The aircraft was carrying six people on a medical evacuation flight from Bermuda to Boston Logan International Airport when it disappeared off the coast of Nantucket. David Robinson, a leader on OpenAI's safety systems team, has resigned. Robinson wrote in an essay in The Atlantic today that said the AI company's unimpeded optimism has created a dangerous environment for the technology. Business Insider first reported that Robinson left last week. In the essay, Robinson wrote, "I agree with the other recently departed staff that the companies building this technology aren't being nearly careful enough." He also said he did not make the decision to leave the company lightly and that he believes AI can be useful and valuable. The White Sox shut out the Guardians 3-0 in Game 1 of the ALDS from Progressive Field. Grant Taylor secured the save after striking out six over four scoreless frames of relief. Chicago leads the best-of-five series 1-0 and will face Cleveland for Game 2 on Monday. I'm Rob Martier.
9: I'm Al Griffith with this quick check on the stories trending right now on WBZ News Radio 1030. The search for a medical transfer plane that was flying into Logan Airport from Bermuda is underway off the coast of Nantucket. The plane was carrying a patient and a family member, as well as a four-person crew, six people in all. Authorities say the pilot was struggling to communicate with air traffic control as it approached Nantucket. A judge has ruled Cambridge police were justified when they shot and killed a man who was pointing a gun at the officers back in August. Police were responding to a call of a car idling on Temple Street, an area known for illegal drug activity. And the death of a high school senior football captain on the North Shore has shaken a community. Marblehead is grieving the loss of 17-year-old Owen Coyne, his mother telling the Marblehead Courant that Owen died from a brain hemorrhage this week. Grief counselors have been made available at the school for students and staff. I'm Al Griffith.
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24: 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The rain continues. Down in the Flood, Bob Dylan song. But it'll be over soon. I wanted to start off today with a crazy story. We touched on it last week with Tyler McAllister, the candidate for Congress, the Republican in the Cape and Islands district, and he and Mike Minogue had a had an event at a restaurant in Montano's restaurant in Truro, which is way up near Provincetown, Wellesley, on the Cape, way down, however you figure it. And they had it almost 2 weeks ago now, and after it happened, the restaurant has just been denounced on Facebook. People want to destroy it, burn it down, boycott it, wreck it, ruin it on the online social reviews, and they even swatted it, as they say, calling in a fake 911 call for the woods behind the restaurant, saying there was a pregnant woman lost. They're just trying to destroy the restaurant because it had it hosted an event for two Republican candidates, Tyler McAllister, the very underdog candidate against Bill Keating, the incumbent Democrat, the double dipper, and Mike Minogue, who's also a wicked underdog to Mara Healey. Joining us now on the line to tell us what he's been through is the owner of Montano's restaurant, Ed Medeiros. Thanks for being with us, Ed, here on the Howie Carr Show.
26: Thanks, Howie. I appreciate it. Thank you so much.
24: Give us a quick synopsis of what happened, how this all developed.
26: So I got a phone call over a month ago and asked if they could just host a small event. My restaurant, Mike Minogue and the congressman wanted to come in. I said, fine, no harm done. You know, anyone wants to host something. I mean, right. Someone called me because of the rain, wanted to host a wedding there, you know, because of the rain.
24: There were a lot of people that were getting married this weekend who were looking, scrambling at the last minute for new venues indoors. Yeah, I get it. Yeah. So you want the business,
26: yeah,
24: right?
26: Of course. Yeah. I mean, that's what the restaurant's open for, right? And I do that, and by the way, it was on my birthday, right? And then they just hammer me the next morning, 3:30 before we open. They do this prank call and saying a woman walked through Montano's parking lot and went out into the woods. Now, I own 4.5 acres of conservation land right behind my restaurant. Now, I have cameras everywhere. There was no woman there. But the detective and the police department said, we have to do this. Every call-in is credible. I had 3 towns of police and fire trucks and cars in my parking lot.
24: And a helicopter.
26: The state troopers in.
24: A helicopter.
26: And the state troopers came with their helicopter with their heat sensors to see if there was anyone out there. So all of this resource that cost the taxpayers money was utilized for a fake call. And by the way, it came in from an IP address, not even a phone call. But they have to do it. It's their responsibility. So they didn't leave my restaurant till 5:15. I had no customers till after 5:30 because the parking lot was full. So since then, my restaurant from September 16th, my birthday, till the 27th, yesterday, right up until Sunday, I'm down $52,000 just in that time period from last year. Burying me. And these poor people who work there are paying the price. Not only am I, but they are as well. And the threats and the, I'll meet you at the restaurant and blah, blah. And, you know, I hope you close soon, sell your business, go back to Portugal. You know, just my grandparents came to this country legally. I've been American since the day I was born. So go back to Portugal. I feel like I should now.
24: So all the Democrats who are angry at Trump for going after illegal aliens are going after you, a third generation American.
26: And just hammering me and the insults and just the hatred. It's like it's no longer social media, it's anti-social media, because the hate spreads so fast and we've been bombarded. I've had people say they didn't want to come to work. They were afraid to come to work.
24: Your like, employees? I mean, what are your employees
26: they
24: thinking?
26: They live down the Cape. They live half of them live in Peacock. And they're like, you know, oh, Ed, this is, you know. And people are getting on my Facebook and sending me messages to the DM, direct message, and threatening me. I'm like, first off, not the guy. I boxed in the Army. I was in the U.S. Army, National Guards. You know, I'm not the guy you call up and say you're going to beat him up, but that's not the point. The point is the threats.
24: I was looking at your face.
26: Hope your restaurant goes out of the business. Hope a building burns down. You know, there's no need for that. And by the way,
24: yeah,
26: legitimately, I've owned it for 3 years. This is the worst week in 3 years since that happened. I'm down $52,000 just from the 16th. To the 27th, $52,000 since it's
24: so you're losing almost $5,000 a day.
26: Yeah, it's horrible. It's really bad. And I'm concerned because I'm the only restaurant that stays open in the winter. For the locals from Orleans all the way down to P-Town, there are very few options for dinner. And I have a huge takeout because we were voted one of the top 10 restaurants in Cape Cod this year. And one of the top 5 pizzas in all of Cape Cod.
24: Yeah, I just got a text 339. Montano's is a gay friendly establishment because you're next door to P-Town, and it has the best linguica pizza on the Cape.
26: Well, thank you.
24: You're Portuguese. You got to have good linguica pizza, right?
26: You got to have good chorizo and linguica, right?
24: So, I was looking at your Facebook comments, and a lot of the nastiest, rottenest, most vile postings are from women.
26: I know. It's so... The men are threatening. They did direct messaging me. It's like, what are you saying here, people? And as I said, if a Democratic candidate called me up and asked to host an event at my restaurant, I'd say yes. I'm a restaurant. That's my business.
24: Yeah. I know. It's just like,
26: none of their business how I vote. That's none of their business. I'm a business owner that's trying to make money for my staff. And this is an important next 2 months because this carries me through the winter so I can stay open for my people. These people will be out of job if I closed.
24: Are the cops looking into who swatted you there? Is there any way they can find out what happened?
26: Well, I would hope that you can take an IP address and trace it all the way back. I would hope. Yeah. That's where it came in, from an IP address.
24: So have any of the Democrats gotten behind you? I'm thinking State Senator Sear, for instance. I mean, you know, has he said anything about this? The guy, the gay senator from Provincetown, he said nothing about this?
26: No, not at all. No support at all. None. As a business owner, a taxpayer. By the way, I own property in Toronto. I own property. I live in Massachusetts. I can't say where I'm from because they show up at my house. It's going to be sad for them, but you know, I've lived in Massachusetts since I was in eighth grade, and I live in Mass. I have houses in Mass. I have business property in Massachusetts. My family has business in Massachusetts. We pay a lot of taxes, and you know what? To not to get any call outs or shout outs from any Democratic candidate, I'm very disappointed.
24: What would you say to pretend you're addressing Mara Healey directly? What would you say to Mara Healey? Because these were or Bill Keating, the congressman. These were their supporters who did this. What would you say to Mara Healey and Bill Keating?
26: I would say, is this the kind of people that you want endorsing you? Is this what you're causing in Massachusetts? Disarray, discord? Is this what you promote? This kind of action, this kind of negativity towards anyone who doesn't agree with you? Or I didn't even disagree with anyone. I just hosted an event. And I've got a governor that, you know, you pay the millionaire tax, you got to pay this tax, pay that tax. You know, I don't think people realize if you make $1 million as a business owner and you get taxed on the millionaire tax, you know, you only get 48 cents on every dollar you make. I don't think the average American understands that or the average person in Massachusetts. Someone who makes money pays more taxes per dollar than anyone else, than the average citizen who pays 30 to 36% or less. And here I am supporting all the programs that they want to run, and they can't even reach out and say, back off. They can't reach out and say, hey, as a businessman, a taxpayer, a citizen of Massachusetts, by the way, I donate 25% of my money to charity every year.

0: they're just getting attacked relentlessly and threatened by Democrats because they had a reception. They rented out a room. You rented out a room, right? To the Republican candidates, Mike Minogue and Tyler McAllister. Ed, how many employees do you have, Ed?
1: Well, during the summer, it's over 70, but year round, it's about 45.
0: So, I mean, if things go on like this, you might have to lay some of them off.
1: If it continues like this, I might have to close for the winter, because these are the months that carry me through, that basically I break even. Last winter, from January to May, I lost $50,000, $60,000 in the negative and made up for it in the summer. But that's because I had a really good September, I had a good October, we had a great November. And going into December with the gift cards, I don't think I'm going to get that this year. And if that happens, I might have to close. Last year, for the first time in our history, I had to close on Mondays and Tuesdays because no one was coming in. I can't stay open for $1,000 a day. I can't do that. Not with the kitchen staff and lights and the expense of everything, right?
0: People want to know how to get to Montano's. They want to help you out. I mean,
1: right on Route 6, where the last restaurant before you get to Pete Town on the right-hand side, pretty much the only restaurant in Truro right on Route 6.
0: So it's easy.
1: A huge parking lot. We make our pasta fresh every day. 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I mean, I went out of my way to change a little bit about this restaurant when I bought it over 3 years ago, because I eat organically, have been for over 40 years, and I've always eaten grass-fed meats and farm-raised meats.
0: Right.
1: And our restaurant does that. People go there, they go, wow, the food's great. It is great because my staff cares about
0: And now some of your staff is afraid to even come to work because of these vile servers.
1: Listen, I have nothing against the gay community. My brother's gay, by the way. I have nieces that are, I have a transgender niece, right? So at the end of the day, I'm not here to judge people. I'm trying to run a business. And the sad part is, it seems like I am already sentenced by people for running a business. You know, they want to lock me up or burn me at the stake. I said, one guy was so mean to me, I said, so what are you going to, you're going to burn a cross on my lawn and put a swastika on my building? What's your next move? He goes, yeah, that's a good idea. Maybe I will.
0: He called you up to tell you this?
1: No, he's doing it on direct message on Facebook.
0: Oh, man.
1: You know how you can message someone direct? That's what he did. And I'm just like, you don't know me, my friend. I'm the youngest of 12 and grew up in poverty and made all my money myself. Nobody handed me a nickel.
0: Ed, we got a break, but you know, if you want to help out Montano's restaurant, it's on Route 6, last stop before P-Town. You're almost out the edge.
1: 481 Route 6. 481 Route 6.
0: And if they want to make a reservation, do they need to make a reservation, or can they just go online, or how do they do that?
1: Well, no one's showing up, so come on in.
0: No reservations.
1: 180 seats all ready for you to come on in.
0: Oh, boy.
1: And you'll have the best pasta dishes you ever had.
0: And linguica. I could go for some linguica right now. All right.
1: Oh, we make a real good clam pizza, white clam pizza.
0: Oof, sounds good. Ed Medeiros, go to Montano's. Show the haters they can't win. Thank you, Ed Medeiros.
1: God bless. Thank you.
0: Thank you. I'm Howie Carr.
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4: The stock market is on pace for its fourth straight year of 20% returns. 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

0: Joey Carr is back.
1: So they want to throw Ed Medeiros out of the country, even though his family's been here for three generations. These are the people. They can't break up families. Oh. Janet, you're next with Howie Carr. Go ahead, Janet.
2: Hi, Howie. I'm interested in this. I own two restaurants, and I'm a working person. And if anyone thinks surviving in a business today is easy, they don't know what they're doing. If it rains, if it snows, your life depends on everything. These politicians come in, they want to eat, they want to do this and that. Once they're elected, once you've stood on a street corner and held a sign for them in the pouring rain, you'll never see them again if they're elected, until the next time they run for election. I started, not all of them, I started 60, I started with Joe Tibbleton, then I did Tommy Menino, and I was right on a roll, but then I got into Ted Kennedy and Jimmy Carter. So I had 100 employees. I should never have owned a business. I worked my butt off for a wonderful man, and then I learned enough to go out. I ended up owning two restaurants, having 100 employees, and I was open in over a 20-year period. And I'll tell you something, Howie, you can say what you want about the restaurant business, but my kids that work for me, my husband had a stroke and is off the mess.
1: Yeah.
2: Is a mess.
1: It's a tough business. You don't get too many second and third generations in there. We'll take some more calls on this, and we'll do the poll question, too, when we come back. I'm Howie Carr.
3: I'm Al Griffith with this quick check on the stories trending right now on WBZ News Radio 1030. A judge has ruled Cambridge police were justified when they shot and killed a man who was pointing a gun at the officers back in August. Police were responding to a call of a car idling on Temple Street, an area known for illegal drug activity. The search for a medical transfer plane that was flying into Logan Airport from Bermuda is underway off the coast of Nantucket. The plane was carrying a patient and a family member, as well as a four-person crew, six people in all. Authorities say the pilot was struggling to communicate with air traffic control as it approached Nantucket. And the death of a high school senior football captain on the North Shore has shaken a community. Marblehead is grieving the loss of 17-year-old Owen Coyne, his mother telling the Marblehead Current that Owen died from a brain hemorrhage this week. Grief counselors have been made available at the school for students and staff. I'm Al Griffith.
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17: 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Always were baffled.
1: 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And also, both editions of Kennedy Babylon, Kennedy Babylon Volume 1 and Kennedy Babylon Volume 2, both now available again, Prime, two-day delivery at Amazon, or you can pick them up at 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arraignment of the murder. Not one mention he's an illegal alien. Are you surprised? 857. It's regime control media. 844-500-4242. Johnny, you're next with Howie Carr. Go ahead, Johnny.
18: You know, Howie, you're talking about the attack, well, the alleged almost attack over in England. My uncle would have been ashamed. My uncle Gordon graduated from Norwood High School in 1939, and he was embarrassed that America wasn't getting involved in the war, so he went back up to Canada. He was a navigator on Lancaster bombers, and he was twice shot down. He was a disabled Canadian veteran, and he flew out of... just outside of Portsmouth, England. And, you know, he just totally be embarrassed what's gone on in England, that they've allowed these idiots just to literally invade the country. And we're kind of close on the heels.
1: We are. Well, we did let them invade, right, for 4 years under the guy who had to introduce himself at the to get the award. I'm just looking up Winston Churchill's quote in 1940. You know, we shall fight them. Where is it? Okay, here it is. Where is it here? Where is it? I'll find it. I'll find it, Johnny. We shall fight them on the beaches. We shall fight them. They're explaining everything, but I want the exact quotes. Exact quote. All right, here it is. Oh, God bless AI. We shall go on to the end. We shall fight in France. We shall fight on the seas and oceans. We shall defend our island, whatever the cost may be. We shall fight on the beaches. We shall fight on the landing grounds. We shall fight in the fields and in the streets. We shall fight in the hills. We shall never surrender. To which, who's the new Prime Minister, Burnham? He goes, never mind. Never mind. We're gonna surrender. We're not even gonna keep him in jail overnight. 844-500-4242. David, you're next with Howie Carr. Go ahead, David.
19: Hey Howie, I'll tell you what's got me baffled. How these dumbass liberals don't know the difference between legal and illegal. I have to explain it to them in syllables. And nice and slow, Howie. Illegal means you're not supposed to be here, liberal Democrats. Legal means they took the Constitution test and everything and paid for wicked expensive lawyers. That's the right way. Again, undocumented is not undocumented. Means you don't have a pen and a piece of paper, liberal Democrats. And Howie, did I explain that good enough for them? So their retarded brains can understand?
1: David, in their... Key brains, saying the word illegal is a hate crime. Mara Healy said that last week, and if you continue on with that, we don't have to listen to the whole thing, but she said it in that cut we just played. She said, and another thing I don't like about Minogue, he refers to our neighbors, or some such phrase, residents, as illegals. They are. David's right. They are illegals. They are illegals. You want to hear what's going on? This is from Texas. We may have mentioned this one before, but this is the news reports have finally described who killed this poor guy. This 27-year-old guy was picking up his 3-year-old daughter at school, and a drunk Mexican, cut 12.
20: I'm in shock. I don't believe it.
21: In an instant, Alejandro Nunez's life was cut short in a head-on collision on FM 725 in New Braunfels on September 12th. The 27-year-old father had just picked up his 3-year-old daughter and was driving on the two-lane road when New Braunfels police say a truck collided with his car. His daughter survived. His mother says her granddaughter had a broken wrist. Investigators say the driver of the truck, 25-year-old Rafael Areguin Ramirez, showed signs of being intoxicated at the scene. Nunez's family gathered at the crash site the next day, and we spoke with his grief-stricken parents.
20: I'm in shock. I don't believe it.
22: But when somebody takes his life away, that's very, very hard. I don't wish that upon nobody, any parents.
21: Officers say there was a passenger in the truck, Alejandro Arguin Acosta, who ran from the crash but was found in a garage in a nearby neighborhood. Investigators say both men from Mexico entered the U.S. illegally. According to a press release from the U.S. Department of Homeland Security, U.S. Immigration and Customs Enforcement, or ICE, issued detainers on both men. A detainer or immigration detainer by ICE is a federal request that can be made to law enforcement agencies at every level that covers their respective jails and holding facilities to notify ICE before those with illegal status are released so ICE can take them into its custody. According to Homeland Security, both men are in the Guadalupe County Jail and both are charged with intoxication manslaughter, aggravated assault with a deadly weapon, and evading arrest. Peshawar Pope, KSAT 12 News.
1: And both of them issued one statement to the newscaster. Gracias, Jose Biden. Esta mi presidente. Tamara Jacob. Tamara.
23: Yes, hi,
1: how you doing?
23: Hi.
1: Tamara is
23: in there, Howie.
1: Tamara is the
23: I'm
1: very good. She's the mother of the UMass college student who was slain in a crossfire shooting while he was out late one night in the summer of 2025. It was just a horrible, horrible thing right before his senior year. So you're holding up tomorrow?
23: Yeah, I'm holding up, and I keep advocating for victims, whether they're murdered by American violent criminals or illegals, because we're all in the same boat, and we can't discriminate. But I wanted to say something. When I called you initially last year, because nobody sent condolences to the UMass faculty, staff, and students about Eric, or sent it to us, you know, via media, social media, whatever, yeah, newscast. I thought it was because Eric worked for a Republican. I thought it was because Eric was white. I don't mean to cry. But they don't care. The Democrats don't care. And now this poor young man from UMass Dartmouth was murdered. It was under different circumstances, and I understand that. But every life counts. Every life counts. This kid was at the Wendy's that my son used to go to in Providence. My son Eric used to go there with his friends late night when he was at Bryant, first year of school. And I always said, be careful. But I just can't believe it, Howie. You know, this isn't a Republican or a black-white issue. Nobody made a statement. They don't have to comment on what happened. All they have to do is send condolences to the school, their classmates, their professors, and to the family and friends and the community. That's all they have to do. And it really upsets me that Presley, this boy was adopted. He was from Haiti. She didn't even make a statement. That tells me something. And you know what? I'm really upset. And you know what? Warren and Markey, you're wrong. Because you should have made a statement. They all should have made something, like, you know, our heart goes out to them. I know you can't comment on the investigation. I understand lips are sealed. I was through it. I get it. But just to say you're sorry that this happened, I have a problem with that. I really do. And you know what? It really brings it into perspective. It doesn't matter if you're black or white. Doesn't matter if you're a Republican or Democrat. Doesn't matter where you came from. They don't care.
1: Tamara,
23: am I wrong?
1: Tamara,
23: I don't think I'm wrong.
1: Tamara, how about the fact that other than the Boston Herald and this radio show, no one will even mention that the alleged killer is an illegal alien.
23: You're exactly right. You're exactly right. And just like the three suspects in my son's murder and shooting up a street with 79 bullet casings, they weren't illegal. They're American born, but you just don't go to killing. They started somewhere, and they never had a consequence for their actions. So it's on both sides. You know, I really have been advocating for people at the government level and at the state level. And I'm really trying, because this can't go on. All these young men and women that are being murdered, slaughtered by these people, it just can't keep going on. And the only ones that honestly that care, the only ones who reached out to me, except for a couple Dems in Mass, and I won't mention their names, and one of them works, you know, one's on Capitol Hill. The majority, or a few of them are, I should say, but the majority of them are Republican. And they're the ones who care. And it shouldn't be, I just want to reiterate, it shouldn't be illegal. And it's a problem on both sides of the fence. And we have to realize that, because the laws are enabling these people to go out and murder, no matter their age.
1: What's the latest on the Utes who allegedly killed Eric?
23: Oh, they want to separate them out for trial. They don't want them as a conspiracy. So now we have to go again. You know, people don't realize what the hell that parents go through. So November, we have another hearing. And to see if they're going to separate them out. But they were all together when they decided.
1: Are they incarcerated?
23: These suspects.
1: Are they incarcerated?
23: Yes, thank God they are. Yes, they are. Thank God. I thank God for that. But this is, and it might be postponed from February. And that's really upsetting, because then it just keeps going on and on and on. And people don't realize, you don't want to live this hell that we live. Our whole family's destroyed. And, you know, we are getting help, but it's still, it keeps going on. Every month there's a hearing, and then there's a delay, but there this and that and this and that, and it's all on the violent criminal side or suspects. They're innocent to proven guilty. I need to say that, but it's all on their side.
1: It was just announced today that the Massachusetts Parole Board is letting out three more convicted killers. And I mean,
23: that needs to stop.
1: I know. They're just letting them go. I mean, they're just rubber stamping them right out the door. And by the way, Kevin Reddington represented one of them 40 years ago when she was first convicted of killing these two old timers. Kevin Reddington, now he represents Lindsey Clancy, been doing the same thing for 40 years tomorrow.
23: You know what? I'm going to tell you something. There's somebody from my homicide support group, and he was a defense attorney for murderers. He said he couldn't do it anymore. He knew they were all lying. He says, I can't do it anymore. He left, and he's an older man, and he's honest as the day is long. He says, it eats at you. You know they're lying to you. You know they are. The evidence is improving that way. And all I can say is this. I'm sick of hearing they were young when they committed the crime.
1: Me too, yeah.
23: And their brains weren't formed. You know what? You know at age six, right from wrong. And we all, the majority of us have raised children or, you know, had kids in our families. You know, when you give them the hairy eye, they stop what they're doing.
1: Right.
23: And I'm sick of hearing this. I'm just sick of hearing it. And it's all this wokeism and social justice warriors that are doing this. And they're ruining America and us, the families. We're the ones suffering. And I have to tell you, Howie, I have a lot of mothers in my group, and we're all in the same boat. They all feel that nobody cares. Nobody cares but the Republicans. I'm sorry, but that's how they feel.
1: I'm sorry, Tamara. I, you know, what can I say except, again, offer my condolences? But, I mean, those are just words. I know what you're going I don't know what you're going through, but I can imagine. Thank you for calling in, Tamara.
23: Can I just say one thing?
1: Sure.
23: Your vote will mean, voting means your life or your loved one's life.
1: Right.
23: And vote accordingly.
1: Thank you, Tamara. I'm gonna read some stuff about the midterms coming up, about insane people that want to punish Trump and Republicans for high gas prices. Do you want to bring back what you had with Joe Biden? Thanks for the call, Tamara. Imagine a scenario where you or your loved ones face a threat. Your first instinct might be to resort to lethal force, but it's crucial to consider a safer, less lethal alternative first to avoid the legal complications associated with firearms. Introducing Byrna. Byrna's less lethal pistol launcher. This device is equipped with tear gas and kinetic ammunition and designed to incapacitate an attacker for up to 40 minutes, providing a critical window for you to escape or to get help while minimizing the risk of permanent harm. Here's a real-life account from a Byrna customer named Adam. 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Remaining calm, Adam dialed 911 and armed himself with his Byrna launcher. He aimed the laser at the aggressor's chest, which immediately de-escalated the situation. The hostile driver returned to his vehicle and awaited the police. 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
27: 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The stoplight counted down. 15, 14, 41,
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1: Whatever happened to justice delayed is justice denied. That went the way of Lady Justice's blindfold. She doesn't wear a blindfold anymore. She takes a look and at someone's skin color and sees how many boxes they check and checks their immigration status. And if they're illegal, they get a pass. That's the way it works. 844-500-4242. I'm Howie Carr.
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15: President Trump is telling supporters in Ohio to pretend he's on the ballot in the midterm elections. Trump urged the crowd at Vandalia Butler High School near Dayton to support incumbent Republican Senator John Husted, who's running in a tight race against former Senator Sherrod Brown. The president took direct aim at the Democratic Party.
16: Last time, the radical Democrats had power.
2: They gave us the worst inflation in American history.
15: It's Trump's first visit to the region since he held a campaign rally in Dayton in March of 2024. Tennessee Governor Bill Lee said today Prison Commissioner Frank Strada will resign after overseeing the failed execution of Krista Pike. Details from Lisa Carton.
16: Strada is expected to leave later this month. His departure will come after he oversaw Tennessee's second failed attempt at lethal injection this year and amid bipartisan calls for his resignation. All remaining executions in the state have been paused. Strada said his agency had carried out its responsibilities in accordance with established protocol and framed his resignation as being in the best interest of Tennesseans.
15: Apple said Friday that it plans to change its Mac operating system to make it more obvious when AI agents ask to access data. Apple said some developers were using the full disk access feature in ways that could put users at risk. It allows apps such as cloud backup services to access all data on Macs. Apple said it will introduce additional controls to ensure that users who genuinely wish to grant an app this level of access can only do so with very explicit user action. Apple's move comes after an Inc. magazine technology columnist accused Meta's Muse of reading private messages on his Mac. He said he had not enabled full disk access. The White Sox shut out the Guardians 3-0 in Game 1 of the ALDS from Progressive Field. Chicago leads the best-of-five series 1-0 and will face Cleveland for Game 2 on Monday. I'm Rob Martier.
7: I'm Al Griffith with this quick check on the stories trending right now on WBZ News Radio 1030. The search for a medical transfer plane that was flying into Logan Airport from Bermuda is underway off the coast of Nantucket. The plane was carrying a patient and a family member, as well as a four-person crew, six people in all. Authorities say the pilot was struggling to communicate with air traffic control as it approached Nantucket. A judge has ruled Cambridge police were justified when they shot and killed a man who was pointing a gun at the officers back in August. Police were responding to a call of a car idling on Temple Street, an area known for illegal drug activity. And the death of a high school senior football captain on the North Shore has shaken a community. Marblehead is grieving the loss of 17-year-old Owen Coyne, his mother telling the Marblehead Current that Owen died from a brain hemorrhage this week. Grief counselors have been made available at the school for students and staff. I'm Al Griffith.
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1: 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We're broadcasting today live from Moody's Heavy Duty in Gorham, Maine. And we're happy to be here, and we'll be joined at the bottom of the hour by Senator Susan Collins. And this segment of the show, we are joined by another member of the United States Senate, Tom Cotton, Republican of Arkansas. I met him a couple of weeks ago. He was in New Hampshire, Wilton, New Hampshire, at an event for former and I hope future Senator John Sununu. And I asked him to come on the show, and he was gracious enough to agree. And Senator Cotton, thank you so much for being with us. Give Senator Cotton a round of applause. Thanks for being with us, Senator Cotton, today.
30: Good afternoon, Howie. It's good to be on with you.
1: You know, it's Senator Collins is going to be here shortly, and she's ahead in the polls, but you know, it's a tough fight. It's a tough year for Republicans. Why don't you just tell people how important it is to retain the Republican majority in the U.S. Senate?
30: Well, Howie, I'm glad that you're having Susan on. She's a fantastic senator for Mainers. She's a strong independent voice for Maine. Obviously, we don't always agree. I'm down here in Arkansas. We see things somewhat different from time to time. But here's what Susan and I do always agree on, is that we're supposed to be advocates and champions for our states, to keep taxes low, to keep government spending under control, to keep our streets safe, and keep America strong, confident, and proud in the world. She's been a great senator for Maine. She'll continue to do so, just like John Sununu was a great senator for New Hampshire. And it was a pleasure to be with you a couple of weeks ago in support of John. And I think the Granite Staters are ready to have John Sununu back in the U.S. Senate. Because if we don't have John Sununu, if we don't have Susan Collins, you're going to get 2 years at best of investigations and impeachment, not doing the people's business. But more than that, Howie, you're going to get a foreshadowing and a trial run of another blowout of higher taxes, more spending, open borders. That's what we saw in the Biden era. That's what we'd see again if the Democrats win in 26, and especially if they win in 2028. And all you have to do is listen to what Alexandria Ocasio-Cortez said a few weeks ago, that woke 1.0 was crazy. She didn't apologize for it. She didn't say she changed her mind. But more importantly, you can't have a 1.0 if you're not planning for a 2.0, and that's what these Democrats want.
1: And, you know, the fact that Republicans control the committees, Cash Patel turns over a lot of stuff to Senators Grassley and Johnson. But if the Republicans don't have the majority in the Senate, they can't hold these hearings that are shedding so much light on what's going on. Rand Paul can't bring in Dr. Fauci. Tell people how important it is. I mean, I'm just trying to, you know, there's a problem with maybe a Republican turnout because Trump's not on the ballot. Tell people how important it is to have control of those committees.
30: Yeah, Howie, that's just another example of why it's so important that we retain control of the Senate, all the important oversight work that our committees have been doing about the excesses and abuses and fraud that we've uncovered from the Biden era. A third reason is the president will have many nominees to fill openings in the executive branch, and even more important, on our federal courts. And I can promise you that if Chuck Schumer is in charge of the Senate, we're probably not confirming any of those people. So the judges you have now, the judges you're going to be stuck with.
1: Yeah, I don't think you have as bad a group of judges as in Arkansas as we have on the Eastern Seaboard, but in Boston and New York and Washington especially, it's really a disaster. And Trump won't be able to get any judges through because it's total party line votes. And we saw it in we saw it with the U.S. attorneys. You were the guy I thanked you in New Hampshire. You tried to stop Rachel Rollins, the corrupt district attorney in Boston, Suffolk County, from becoming the U.S. attorney. And there were terrible appointments like that. And, you know, now we have good U.S. attorneys. But there won't be any more of those people nominated for 2 years, right?
30: That's right, Howie. And, you know, you might ask, well, what does the senator down in Arkansas care about the U.S. attorney up in Boston? It's that she was the very first of what we call the Soros prosecutors to be elevated from local DA to U.S. attorney. And that was a disturbing and alarming trend that could have continued all around the country. So I put my foot down, exposed her unfitness for office. The Democrats still voted her through on a party line basis. But I didn't expect to be proven right within barely a year after Joe Biden's own Department of Justice said that she engaged in egregious misconduct and she resigned in disgrace. And I hope that prevents any of these radical Soros prosecutors from being elevated to the U.S. Attorney's Office in any state, whether it's Massachusetts or Arkansas or anywhere in between.
1: It was a 50-50 vote, and they had to bring Kamala Harris in to break the tie to give us Rachel Rollins. And as Senator Cotton said, she was gone just a couple of years later. You know, another thing I really want to thank you about, and I think a lot of our listeners do too, is you were one of the very first prominent people to publicly state that most likely the COVID virus had come out of a lab rather than a wet market. And they came after you. They tried to cancel you and destroy you. Tell people what happened to you when you told the truth.
30: Yeah, Howard, it was very early on in January of 2020 when I said this virus almost certainly came out of that lab in Wuhan, not some food market. And at the time, of course, Communist China, you know, said that I was spreading anti-Chinese propaganda, that I was xenophobic and racist. They slapped sanctions on me, which I still face to this day. You would expect Communist China to do that, though. But the liberal media did the same. You know, they went on and on about how I was spreading debunked conspiracy theories or lies or baseless. And lo and behold, what did they all do a few years later? They all went back and quietly corrected their stories on the Internet. They didn't issue corrections that were notable. They didn't say that we made a mistake and how could this happen. They just acknowledged that what you and I and almost anyone with common sense and two eyes could see, which is that virus almost certainly came from that lab and that China was responsible for unleashing it on the world.
1: Have any of them ever apologized to you? Any of the people who, you know, basically tried to cancel you and accused you of all sorts of racist, xenophobic, et cetera, nativist? Has anyone ever privately apologized to you?
30: You know, Howie, the only person who has is the editorial page editor of the New York Times. But it wasn't specifically about the COVID virus. It was a few months later in the George Floyd riots, the BLM riots all around the country, and I wrote an op-ed for them at their request that they should, or that we should be prepared to use the Insurrection Act to restore law and order. If you recall, that led to, let's call it an insurrection inside the New York Times, and he lost his job after they had already thrown in the towel on standing up for why they published my op-ed. He came around years later to apologize, which I appreciated, and I understood. You know, he lost his job too. He was under immense pressure in their newsroom. So it wasn't about COVID, but it was the same kind of left-wing hysteria that we saw throughout 2020 that Alexandria Ocasio-Cortez and the Democrats want to bring back.
1: Yeah, that editor was the brother of a member of the U.S. Senate, a Democrat in fine standing with the party. He didn't get elected governor this year, but he's still in the Senate. And I mean, that guy had perfect credentials, but just by allowing you to basically make a common sense approach that probably 70% of the people in the country agreed with, that quote unquote triggered the New York Times newsroom. How did you feel when you triggered the New York Times newsroom?
30: I laughed at them. But you know, it's not a laughing matter either. I mean, they can't silence or censor or cancel a U.S. senator. But, you know, they do have tremendous power to set the opinion and information agenda for much of the left-leaning part of the country. And the fact that they would rather, you know, essentially try to silence that viewpoint, remove it from their pages, have an editor fired over it, goes to show just how intolerant and brazen the left has become in America today. And these, remember, journalists who pride themselves supposedly on being neutral and objective and listening to all sides of an argument.
1: Yeah, you're in a race. I don't think it's not quite as tight as a lot of the other races, but you are running for re-election, I believe, this year, aren't you?
30: I am up for re-election, yes, and I would say that even in Arkansas, the Democrats are nominating radicals. This is not Bill Clinton's Democratic Party anymore. My opponent, for instance, just said a few days ago about illegal immigrants that she had apparently hired on her farm, what hardworking good people they are, and in fact that she would trade one of them for five Arkansans. I mean, that's something that goes beyond what even Joe Biden and Kamala Harris said and did.
1: Yeah, that was reminding me of Joe Biden saying they were better Americans than Americans. But yeah, you didn't say five. There was a 5-to-1 ratio. Wow. Anyway, if people want to read up on your campaign, where would they go? Where's your website, Senator Cotton?
30: You know, the easiest place to find me is tomcotton.com, and you can find our social media links there as well.
1: Thank you, Tom Cotton. We really appreciate your work. And again,

0: alternative first to avoid the legal complications associated with firearms. 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Byrna's less lethal pistol launcher, this device is equipped with tear gas and kinetic ammunition and designed to incapacitate an attacker for up to 40 minutes, providing a critical window for you to escape or to get help while minimizing the risk of permanent harm. 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Remaining calm, Adam dialed 911 and armed himself with his Byrna launcher. 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I'm Howie Carr.
1: Howie Carr will return.
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0: Story Car is back.
1: All right. We're here at Moody's Heavy Duty in Gorham, Maine. Susan Collins is here, the incumbent senator. She's working the crowd. She'll be with us at the bottom of the hour. She's talking to people. We've got a good crowd here. Everybody give Susan Collins a round of applause. She's the only Republican, House or Senate,

0: in the six state New England region, 21 members of the House, 12 members of the Senate, and that she's it. 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Jared, what's the poll question? What are the results thus far?
1: Today's poll question, which you can vote in at HowieCarshow.com, is Senator Tommy Tuberville says the U.S. needs to bring back mental institutions. Do you agree? Yes, no, or not sure?
0: Yes. Totally agree.
1: 98% of the audience says yes, 1% says no, and 1% say they are not sure.
0: If you're not sure, just take a walk outside. And after you've walked about 200 yards, you will agree it's time to reopen the mental. Wherever you are, you're going to run into somebody who belongs in a padded room. And probably in a straitjacket as well. 844-500-4242. One of the things we'll be talking about as we in the run up to the election is you have to get out there and vote. I mean, you may not be, you may be displeased with the price of gasoline or diesel or home heating oil. You may not think we're getting anything done in Iran, but you gotta consider the alternative. You got to consider the alternative. Ben Shapiro made the pitch here. I'm going to play it here. Cut six.
2: You don't have to love everything that Trump has done. You don't even have to agree with most things that Trump has done. Just understand what's on the other side of that door. What's on the other side of that door is deep and insane radicalism. Deep and insane radicalism. Again, this is not a minority position in the Democratic Party. There is a poll that was done by Center for Strategic Politics and Liberal Currents last week, and it showed that if they had been told that Donald Trump had been assassinated while speaking at a rally, 32% of Democrats would be happy, and another 25% of Democrats would have no feeling about it at all, neither positive nor negative. If they were told that there had been a military coup and that the president of the United States had been removed by the heads of the military, 59% of Democrats would be happy, and another 13% would be indifferent. So this is not a minority position. Again, the revolutionary insanity is not a minority position. We cover sort of the bleeding edge of this, the most viral moments of this, but it is indicative of a much broader malady.
0: Would you like another example of the much broader malady? Here is Boston Mayor Michelle Wu. This is her plan for the energy future of America. Cut three.
3: We are harnessing the waves through thermal energy networks to power our future. Every day we wait makes the climate crisis harder to solve.
0: Oh boy, she's going to harness the waves through thermal energy to produce our future. Makes you want to get a little further south, doesn't it, with the winter coming on, if we're going to rely on tidal power for everything. 844-500-4242. This is from New York City. More craziness. The itty-bitty City Kitties. It's a Rockaway Beach, that's Queens-based nonprofit. They support kitty adaptation. They've got some new rules if you want to adopt a kitty. MAGA, nope. Conservative, nope. This is on Facebook. I'm not political. Nice loophole. Still nope. These kittens are looking for homes with a tote bag collection, oat milk, an aggressively progressive group chat, a compost bin, NPR playing somewhere in the background, and someone who has rage donated to mutual aid at least once. If your politics, this is an animal adoption agency. This is how crazy they are in New York City. If your politics involve racism, bigotry, dehumanizing immigrants, or cheering on cruelty towards vulnerable people, please kindly bleep right off. Applications are open for people whose values align with ours. These are the people that want to take over Congress. These are the people who want to elect Troy Jackson.
4: They're eating the cats.
0: These are the people that want to elect Hannah Pingree as the governor of Maine. They want to like Mara Healy. They want to re-elect Mara Healy in Massachusetts. Get out there and vote. We'll be right back with Susan Collins when we come back at Moody's in Gorham, Maine. I'm Howie Carr.
5: I'm Al Griffith with this quick check on the stories trending right now on WBZ News Radio 1030. A judge has ruled Cambridge police were justified when they shot and killed a man who was pointing a gun at the officers back in August. Police were responding to a call of a car idling on Temple Street, an area known for illegal drug activity. The search for a medical transfer plane that was flying into Logan Airport from Bermuda is underway off the coast of Nantucket. The plane was carrying a patient and a family member, as well as a four-person crew, six people in all. Authorities say the pilot was struggling to communicate with air traffic control as it approached Nantucket. And the death of a high school senior football captain on the North Shore has shaken a community. Marblehead is grieving the loss of 17-year-old Owen Coyne, his mother telling the Marblehead Courant that Owen died from a brain hemorrhage this week. Grief counselors have been made available at the school for students and staff. I'm Al Griffith.
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0: 844-500-4242. And we're up here in Gore, Maine at Moody's Heavy Duty. And it is a pleasure now to introduce the senior senator for the state of Maine, Susan Collins.
1: Thank you. Thank you so much, Howie. And welcome home to the state of Maine. I understand that you're a true Mainer. You were born here.
0: I was born at the Maine Ironer Infirmary on Congress Street.
1: There you go. That counts.
0: That's you know, and again, I have a connection to Susan Collins. It's a rather you know, far connection, but I believe I went to Deerfield Academy with your cousin Doug.
1: My cousin Doug did go there. In my family, we're all graduates of Caribou High School. Go Caribou!
0: I know you were close, I assume, to Doug, but not as close maybe as some other politicians are to cousins in Maine.
1: Now, no, I did not say that.
0: All right. So it's, you know, Susan Collins, we've been getting texts all afternoon from people in Maine, and you can still text Howie to 617-213-1066. And we got a person who said, I think it's a she, she's from Millinocket, and she said, just thank Senator Collins for getting the money to improve the hospital and the emergency room, and it's just a lot better place now.
1: Thank you.
0: And that's what I think that's what people everybody's holding up signs here in the crowd that says, thank you, Susan Collins. Thank you, Susan.
1: That touches me greatly. And I love helping out our rural hospitals. And in Bridgeton, Rumford, and Millinocket, we have new emergency rooms because of the money I was able to secure for them.
0: And you know, it's tell us about Bath Ironworks. You know, I knew people who worked at Bath Ironworks. You know, and they were, you know, they were really good jobs, and they were blue collar. You didn't have to go to college or anything. You could get a great job at Bath Ironworks. And you tell us about the money you've gotten and brought back to the state.
1: Well, the best thing about being chair of the Senate Appropriations Committee. And thank you. And when I became chair last year, it had been 92 years since a Maine senator had been chair of that committee. 92 years. So that has given me an almost once in a century opportunity to bring home some funding to help communities and nonprofits all over the state. It's been, in the last 5 years, $1.5 billion for 672 projects.
0: And you know, so some of these Democrats, I don't know about Troy Jackson, but some of these Democrats have said publicly that they didn't care if Bath Ironworks was turned into like a wind farm or something like that,
1: exactly.
0: Right? Isn't that what they said?
1: Yes. There was one of the Democrats who ran for governor who did say that at one point.
0: From Massachusetts, and, by the way. She was.
1: And that $1.5 billion does not include funding that I've helped secure for Bath Ironworks, Portsmouth Naval Shipyard, the Pratt & Whitney plant, the Air National Guard base in Maine and Bangor. I am so proud of the work that Mainers do for our national security. They're the best. They really are.
0: Yeah. And I think another thing that the Democrats haven't been very helpful with is lobstering.
1: Oh, you're right about that.
0: Tell us. I mean, you know, you have to stand and try to stop. You and a handful of other people, mostly people who aren't from New England, you have to stop them from putting the whole fishing industry in New England out of business.
1: Absolutely. The Biden administration was going to impose these onerous rules that were to protect the right whale. Their science was so bogus that the First Circuit overturned them. But in the meantime, I put some language in the appropriations bill. It was a huge bill, and the last five pages said that you could not go ahead with those, that the Department of Commerce could not go ahead with those regulations, which would have shut down our lobster industry. Can you imagine? I mean, what's more iconic to Maine?
0: What's more delicious? Lobster?
1: That too, my favorite food.
0: Yeah.
1: Along with wild grown blueberries and Maine's baked potatoes.
0: I didn't realize that the potatoes were grown as far south as this area, that there's a big potato farm in Freiburg.
1: That's right, for one thing.
0: Yeah, I didn't know that.
1: The guy's from Aroostook. Donnie Thibodeau.
0: Yeah, is he here? I heard he was going. He's here.
1: Oh, is he?
0: Yeah.
1: I didn't see him.
0: He's saying hello.
1: I just gave you a shout out.
0: So, you know, the thing is, I think the Biden people, they were going to make, they were going to declare huge chunks of the ocean off limits. They called them monuments.
1: Yeah, that's right.
0: Monuments to what?
1: It was bizarre. It really was. And, you know, our fishing and lobster industry is so important to this state. And you're right. Large parts would be shut down altogether. And we're never going to allow that to happen.
0: I'm on GAN and VOM. And you know, some of the people, they say, you know, Susan Collins, you know, she's okay, but she's a rhino and all that kind of stuff. But I want you to just make a pitch directly to them. I mean, I'm for you 100%. I want to keep a Republican in the Senate. I want to get LePage elected so that there's at least one Republican out of 21. They accuse Republicans of gerrymandering. What is gerrymandering an entire region that votes 40% for Donald Trump?
1: So think about this. When I first was elected to the Senate, there were Republicans from every one of the six New England states. Even Massachusetts had some House members that were Republicans.
0: Bluton Torkelson.
1: Now I am the sole remaining Republican in all of New England. That is not good for our region. It reflects too much polarization and hyper-partisanship. And plus, we need to work together to get things done. And until Senator McCormick was elected in Pennsylvania, I was the only Republican senator in the entire Northeast. I had to go to Ohio or West Virginia to find another Republican senator. Again, that's not good for our country or for our region. And I can tell you that what guides me and my vote are two questions. What's best for Maine and what's best for America? That's what does it.
0: 339 just texted in. Please thank Susan Collins for getting Brett Kavanaugh confirmed to the Supreme Court.
1: Thank you.
0: That was a tough vote for you, wasn't it? I mean, they tried to hang that around your neck.
1: It's something that still comes up, and he's qualified. And I don't, as I've said, I don't regret that vote. What people on the other side always forget is I also voted for Ilana Kagan, for Sonia Sotomayor, for candidates for the Supreme Court. And it's because I applied the same standards. Now, my opponent wants to pack the court. That would be disastrous. and totally contrary to what our founders, the writers of the Constitution, had in mind when they created the three branches of government. So we cannot allow that to happen. Of course, the Democratic Socialists of America, which endorsed Troy Jackson during his failed gubernatorial primary, wants to abolish the Supreme Court. They also want to abolish the presidency and the Senate, so I don't know why he'd run for the Senate.
0: They want to open the borders, too. You know,
1: they do. Totally open borders, and they want to close all prisons. Think about that. It's truly extraordinary. And defund our national defense. Goodbye, Bath Ironworks.
0: It'll become the wind farm that Shana Bellows
1: right, exactly.
0: dreamed of.
1: Exactly.
0: And, but all the good jobs would be gone. I mean, they're on like this jihad against the fewer good jobs that remain in Maine.
1: And that's 6,800 good jobs. And one way I've been able to help Bath Ironworks is funding programs, helping the community colleges fund more workforce training programs for welders, for plumbers, for pipe fitters, and that's really helpful. Thank you.
0: All right, we're going to keep you around for one more segment, and Susan Collins, it's great to have you on the show, and it's great, and we really want to get you elected. I'm glad the polls look okay, but you know the last time the polls looked bad, and you won in almost a landslide, so you can't trust polls, can you?
1: It's the people who are out there who are working for me, talking to their neighbors, their friends, their family members. They're the ones that I'm really grateful to. Thank you.
0: Give Susan Collins a round of applause. She'll be back with us in just after the break. 844-500-4242. I'm Howie Carr.
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0: tell you, Susan Collins, she's very popular here in suburban Portland. Everybody is lining up to shake her hands, and it's just it's really nice. They love her. They appreciate the 30 years. You know what Doug used to say at this time of year when he was at Deerfield? He'd say, "If I were back in Caribou, I'd be picking potatoes."
1: Which is what I did at age 10. That's where I got my work ethic. I'm serious. It really is. School would start in mid-August. We would go for 3 weeks, adjourn for 3 weeks, recess for 3 weeks, and we'd all go pick potatoes, help the farmers get the crop in. It's true.
0: We didn't do that in Portland so much.
1: That's true.
0: Anyway, you got to run here, Susan Collins. But I wanted to ask you something about sales taxes.
1: Yes.
0: And your opponent has basically never met a tax he didn't want to increase. Tell us about that.
1: That is so true. So think about it. My opponent supported increasing the sales tax on dozens of services and products, ranging from haircuts to car repairs. And he was going to use it to lower the top income tax, which is ironic because he's always railing that wealthy people don't pay.
0: Billionaires.
1: Enough, right?
0: Yeah.
1: So the most regressive kind of tax is the sales tax, and that's what he wanted to raise on virtually everything you could think of. So this passed under Troy Jackson's leadership, and the people of Maine were so outraged about it that we repealed the law by referendum.
0: So if you didn't like the increase in the sales tax, you're probably not going to be liking Troy Jackson.
1: I think that's a good guess.
0: Yeah. And again, he has a problem with women too, doesn't he?
1: Well, it's clear that Troy struggles to control his temper. There are a lot of stories, but I can't vouch for him personally. So,
0: but most of them that have ended up in the press have been from Democratic women.
1: Yes,
0: he's true. Been known to throw stuff at Democrat women and yell at them. And
1: I believe in civility and treating people with respect, whether they agree with you or not. And it does appear that he has a different approach.
0: Is there going to be a debate or debates?
1: There are going to be 4 debates coming up in October. I tried so hard to get debates this month before early voting starts. I think that would have been way fairer, but he wouldn't agree to that.
0: I don't understand. You've been in the Senate for 30 years. You're better known, obviously, than he is in the state of Maine. And he just is coming off a dismal campaign for governor. I mean, you would think he would be the one that was demanding debates rather than running away like a rabbit.
1: Yeah. It is strange. I don't know what his rationale is, but I've accepted all 4 of them. But I do wish we had some before early voting starts early next month.
0: All right, Susan Collins, thank you so much for being with us.
1: Well, thank you for being in the great state of Maine.
0: It's always great to be back here in
1: Maine.
0: Thank
1: you.
0: And I'm glad that I can still have lobster when I come up here because the Democrats didn't destroy the lobstering industry.
1: Thank you.
0: Thank you, Susan Collins. Give Susan Collins a big round of applause. She's going to be reelected big time in November 3rd over Troy Jackson. Thank you. Thank you, Susan Collins. 844-500-4242. Now, stay around. We're going to have a raffle at the top. Later. We're going to do it later. We're going to do the raffle later. But anyway, thank you so much, and good luck. And we'll talk to you again. Tom Cotton sends his best, too. We had him on later on. He says he has they have differences sometimes, but they're on the same side on the bigger issues. Thank you, Susan Collins. Again, give her a big round of applause, everybody. So, I'm going to be turning over the mic to Aaron Chadbourne here. He's here, and he's going to be taking it over for the last hour. Thank you, Aaron, for filling in for me. Thank you, everybody here.
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10: I'm Al Griffith with this quick check on the stories trending right now on WBZ News Radio 1030. The search for a medical transfer plane that was flying into Logan Airport from Bermuda is underway off the coast of Nantucket. The plane was carrying a patient and a family member, as well as a four-person crew, six people in all. Authorities say the pilot was struggling to communicate with air traffic control as it approached Nantucket. A judge has ruled Cambridge police were justified when they shot and killed a man who was pointing a gun at the officers back in August. Police were responding to a call of a car idling on Temple Street, an area known for illegal drug activity. And the death of a high school senior football captain on the North Shore has shaken a community. Marblehead is grieving the loss of 17-year-old Owen Coyne, his mother telling the Marblehead Courant that Owen died from a brain hemorrhage this week. Grief counselors have been made available at the school for students and staff. I'm Al Griffith.
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2: A migrant caravan now makes its way up to the U.S.-Mexico border. Are the Democrats now fomenting a crisis just before the midterms? Good morning, Cooner Country. Okay, my friends, a lot, and I mean a lot to talk about on today's show. A lot of news is breaking on many fronts. One of the biggest is word has now gotten out into Central America, into Latin America, that the Democrats now, they believe, are poised to win in November. Democrats now have said they're going to abolish ICE. If they can't, they will defund ICE, thereby reopening the entire southern border for millions of migrants to pour in. And already there is a caravan of at least over 400 illegal aliens from Honduras. They have now made their way into Mexico. They are now getting, and more people are joining them as they continue to walk and march all the way up. Their goal is to get to the U.S.-Mexico border, where the establishment fake news media is going to be there waiting for cameras. Their cameras will be there waiting for them so that when they arrive, they will be taking videotape, filming them as they then confront Customs and Border Protection and ICE. All of this is being done deliberately. It's staged just in time for the midterm elections to try to make Trump's border policy look cruel, inhumane, and in the eyes of the media and the Democrats, racist. Listen now to border czar Tom Homan saying, "We know what the Democrats are all about. They don't want a secure border, and they want to do everything possible now to reopen the border and have our country flooded again with 10, 15, 20 million illegal aliens, exactly what we saw under the Biden regime." Roll cut three, a mic.
12: "I've been saying it for 4 years. Bring millions of people into the United States. Let's fly them to sanctuary cities. Let's end the Trump census rule to be counted in the next census, which is more seats in the House for the Dems. Then let the Democratic administration come in and award amnesty to 15 million people who they think are future Democratic voters. Look, they sold this country out for future political power because there's no downside in a secure border. And I've asked 100 Democrats, give me one downside on a secure border, and they can't. This is by design. This is their plan, and they're pissed off right now because ICE is making record arrests the last 4 months, historic records, record deportations. We're ruining their long-term plans, and they can't stand it. This party hasn't changed a bit. The same party that opened that border up now want to abolish the agency that's in charge of finding them and deporting them after a federal judge orders them removed. It's unbelievable."
2: Yeah, it's unbelievable. Well, it's happening. He's completely right. Look, they want illegals in our country. It bolsters the census numbers, which gives Democrats a higher disproportionate representation in Congress. So it gives them political power right there on the spot. Number two, as Homan rightly says, these are all future Democratic voters. Once you give them amnesty, it's game, set, match. The Democrats know that. They will then simply, by sheer demographic change, overwhelm the system with these third world immigrants who rely upon government handouts and will vote 99.9999% Democrat. In fact, many of these illegals are already voting. Now, I know that. How do I know that? Because there's a massive story. It's local. It's now gone national regarding Boston's Marxist mayor, Michelle Wu. Marxist Michelle, as I call her. And I'm going to get to this in a second. Because it's another scandal, and it's a scandal involving illegal aliens. But before I do, Homan is right. Their goal is to abolish ICE. If they can't, they will defund ICE. Why? Because then you can't arrest, you can't detain, you can't deport all of these illegals that Biden allowed to invade our country. It also will make border enforcement almost impossible. So eventually our border will be overrun. hence the migrant caravan. It is going to be the first wave of many waves in anticipation of the Democrats winning in November. Now, listen to Homan. Homan says this is not going to be the Biden administration. That caravan is going to be met at the border. And two things are going to happen. Either they're going to be turned around and sent back, either to their home countries or to a third country, or we are going to arrest them, and then we are going to prosecute them, and then we are going to deport them. And if this time, if that happens, you may not even go back to Honduras. If we don't know exactly where you're from, we're going to send you to, I don't know, Uganda. He says, we'll send you to some place. You're not allowed to be breaking into our country. You're not allowed to try to overrun our border. And if you're not going to give us basic information about where you're from, and many of them don't, then guess what? Sayonara, baby. We're going to put you on a plane, and you may end up in who knows where. Roll cut four, a mic.
13: What will happen when they arrive at the border?
12: Well, I can tell you they won't be released into the United States. We're at almost 17 months of not a single illegal alien being released from the border, and that's not going to change. As the DHS statement says, they'll be immediately turned around, or they'll be arrested and prosecuted and deported. Maybe deported to a third country, maybe not their home country, because if the countries, you know, are slow in receiving their nationals back, we'll send them to another country. We have many to choose from. So we're going to force the border. Border remains closed, and you're going to see that if they get to the border, nothing's going to change. Zero releases from the border under the Trump administration. President Trump promised that. He's going to keep that promise.
2: Amen, brother. Amen. Amen. You had me at hello. So, but the point is, look, someone is funding this. This isn't just, you know, hundreds and hundreds of illegal aliens out of the blue. It is Democrat money. They're funding this. They're paying for their meals. They're paying for their trains. They're organizing them to walk all the way up from the Mexican border to get all the way up to the U.S. border. They're coordinating with the U.S. Fake news media to try to document. Apparently, I don't know if they want border clashes. I don't know if they want images of women with children crying. But clearly, this is being orchestrated and staged just in time for the midterm elections. There's no question. Now, as this is going on here in Boston, this is a national story, and it is a massive scandal. I tweeted about it on X last night, and essentially here is what it is. Michelle Wu, Marxist Michelle, the crazy woke moonbat mayor of Boston, has now been caught. Her city has put together a multi-million dollar program, listen to this, to pay legal immigrants and illegal aliens $575 apiece per person, $575, to become a Democratic Party activist. And more specifically, it is a 10-week course to become a community activist and a political organizer. And so the goal is to take these illegal aliens and these legal immigrants that are here and essentially not just turn them into Democratic voters, but to train them on being community activists, to get out the vote, to organize the vote, to be informed about, I kid you not, racism, equity, demanding reparations, finding ways to get on welfare, and ultimately to create an activist network and an activist pipeline to get Democrats elected, not just in Boston, but across Massachusetts, and to get the mayor her own essential activist army. Now, as I pointed out on X, and I'm not the only one, this is not, you know, this is not a fresh or new opinion or original opinion on my part. What she's doing is illegal. You're paying illegals $575 to teach them how to get people to vote, to get people to the polls, to become political community activists, and wink, wink, how to get yourself on the voting rolls. It is naked corruption. And here's the kicker. U.S. residents, U.S. citizens need not apply. If you're a U.S. citizen or a U.S. resident that lives in Boston, in other words, you were born here or raised here, you do not qualify for the money. This is for illegals and migrants only.
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Jeff Cooner, Boston's Bulldozer, 617-266-6868 is the number. Okay, I don't know what happened because we had full lines before the break, and

0: pick up where you left off.
1: Okay, so exactly. Now, you mentioned colonoscopy. I'll bet I would make an excellent guess that they gave you propofol. I've had that maybe a half a dozen times. Okay, just did a surgery recently. You have an intravenous going. You're waiting for them to take you to the operating room. I was in a room 15 by 15 feet. I was halfway out the door of that little room, a push of about 6 feet to get, you know, my gurney out the door. I was already out cold because they started that immediately. And, of course, when you wake up from that, it's like it was like 5 minutes ago. That's the thing that I don't know why they don't use that. It's used thousands and thousands of times every day. Colonoscopies, all kinds of surgeries. It's a preparatory sedative. That's what they're doing too, but they're using two drugs ahead of time before the final hammer hits you with the last third one or the fourth one. So that should end it right there. And you're not going to feel anything after that at all. They're just going to kill you when it's over. So I don't know why they make it so complicated. I bet it's all about the money. A lot of people come up with high salaries to figure these things out. And also, too, what's the quality of the expertise of the people doing these injections? Is it done with a machine? I'm sure you've had many blood tests before. I know I've had, right? Some people are very expert at it. Most of them are excellent. But there are some are so subtle with what they do, you don't even feel it. These people, that's not their business. They're just there to kill you. And no, they're not going to torture you. But me, I would have no problem other than psychologically the rest of my life. I would have a problem killing, say, 50, 60 people a year if I'm the person pulling the plug, pulling down the cranks, a little sparky, whatever. Many of us could do that, but we would never be the same, right? So it's a horrible, horrible process. Just use propofol. It'll be fine.
0: That's a great point. That's a great point. Nick, thank you very much for that call. Exactly what they used on me for my colonoscopy. I mean, you know, it started at 10 seconds, and by 5:04, I mean, I was out. I mean, out. And he's right. It was like a maybe half an hour procedure tops. It really felt like a minute. Like they were like, Jeff, it's time to wake up. And I'm like, what already? So it works. We know it works. And then, you know, you can, you know, fentanyl or whatever, you can administer another, you know, lethal dose and it's over. And I think Nick makes a very good point. I mean, it's not an easy job. You know, you're there and you're just helping prep someone to be killed and you're witnessing someone dying. It's got to be hard. I know these people deserve it, but still, it's very hard. It's hard on the psyche. It's hard on your mental health. It's brutal. So I think the question is, and that third party independent review that Governor Bill Lee has now ordered, you know, are these really top notch medical health professionals that are administering the IV, administering the needles? You know, are these top quality nurses, for example, who really know what they're doing? Or are these just corrections people? And nothing against corrections people. I know many of them are very brave, very tough, and they do a very, you know, hard, difficult job. But their expertise is not finding veins. You know, it's not administering needles. And so, because Nick is right, I've had blood drawn so many times, and I can tell these nurses are incredible. I mean, the way, and I, you want to talk about a hard guy to get a vein from? I'm telling you, it's me. I'm serious. So, and yet they find them, and it's usually painless. I'm like, wow, how did you do it? So I'd like to know, are these, you know, are they using professional nurses? Or are they using people who are corrections people, and this, you know, is not their main job? It's kind of a thing they do once in a while. I mean, I'd be curious. 617-266-6868. Matt in Dedham. Thanks for holding, Matt, and welcome.
2: Jeff, how are you doing?
0: Very.

0: Pretty good. How are you, Matt?
1: Good, good. I was just calling in to say, I mean, the thing I don't understand, and I don't know why this isn't policy, if they sent it to her to death that day, she should have died that day one way or the other. In other words, in my opinion, they should have had a backup plan on the ready, even if that's the sidearm of the officer in the room when administering the drugs. If it doesn't work, they should go to step two and make sure she's not living, at the end of the day. That's
0: Matt, do you work for the CIA or the NSA by any chance? Were
1: No, I don't.
0: you listening to the Cooner Man, in the studio at iHeart, talking to Mike between, ooh, I'd say 10:05 to 10:10, because that's exactly almost word for word what I said. I said exactly what you, I said, Mike. Mike is stunned. This was yesterday. Mike is like, how do you botch an execution, Jeff? I go, hey, Mike, I don't know what to tell you, man. And then Mike says, but I don't understand. Now they're going to take her to the hospital and they're going to revive her, but wasn't she sentenced to death? Like, isn't that the sentence? I said, Mike, dude, I don't know what to tell you. I said, you do the first injection. You do the second injection, it doesn't do the job. Exactly what you said. I said, well, doesn't somebody there have a sidearm? And Mike starts laughing. And I go, no, really? I mean, I'm like, okay, guys, the needle's not working. Okay, let's pull out that gun. Boom. And okay, let's all go home. She's supposed to be sentenced to death. Why is she not dead? Like, to me, that's the question. Matt, final word to you.
1: Yeah, I wish they'd revisit the law and just come up with a better way to do it. Yeah, she never should have been sent to the hospital while alive. She should, it should have been over that, right then and there. And any sympathy by the state, I can understand doing an investigation on why it didn't work, but yeah, you're there to do a job, and the job should be done to completion.
0: Matt, you and I are so simpatico. You're a mother. Sorry, you're a brother from another mother. Matt, you truly are a brother from another mother. Matt, thank you very much for that call. I mean, I'm looking around. I said to Mike, she's supposed to be, she's been sentenced to death. Finish the job. I'm not trying to be cruel or insensitive, but okay, the needle doesn't work. Then there's plan B. What's plan B? Plan B is to take her to the hospital. I'm like, but now she's not dead. you just can't seem to get, that's government for you. That's what I told my family last night. I go, you see, that's government for you. They can't even do an execution.
2: Jeff doesn't get a day off. 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The Cooner Report Weekend Edition on the Voice of Boston, WRKO.
3: I'm Al Griffith with this quick check on the stories trending right now on WBZ News Radio 1030. A judge has ruled Cambridge police were justified when they shot and killed a man who was pointing a gun at the officers back in August. Police were responding to a call of a car idling on Temple Street, an area known for illegal drug activity. The search for a medical transfer plane that was flying into Logan Airport from Bermuda is underway off the coast of Nantucket. The plane was carrying a patient and a family member, as well as a four-person crew, six people in all. Authorities say the pilot was struggling to communicate with air traffic control as it approached Nantucket. And the death of a high school senior football captain on the North Shore has shaken a community. Marblehead is grieving the loss of 17-year-old Owen Coyne, his mother telling the Marblehead Courant that Owen died from a brain hemorrhage this week. Grief counselors have been made available at the school for students and staff. I'm Al Griffith.
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0: 617-266-6868 is the number. Okay, my friends. I want to just give you a very quick look into some of these polls. And you tell me if this makes sense to you. Because according now to the latest polling, and I'm not going by, say, Gallup or Associated Press, which have historically oversampled Democrats and have been wrong. Wrong by wide margins. I'm talking about Rasmussen. Rasmussen reports, not generally regarded as a purveyor of fake news. It's one of the most reliable polling firms out there. They're not always 100% right, but they tend to be close. Well, listen now to this. They now find that likely voters prefer Democrats over Republicans, listen to this, on national security. On national security. So according to their Rasmussen reports, his latest national telephone online survey, they find that 45% of likely U.S. voters trust Democrats more to handle national security issues, while 43% trust Republicans more, and 14% are not sure. Now, just think of this for a second. So, Americans or likely voters trust Democrats to handle national security 2 points more than the Republicans? I mean, these are the ones that, I'm not joking, want to sell us out to Iran? Collude with Iran to defeat the United States, wave the white flag of surrender, and capitulate and appease radical Islam, and potentially push us into a World War III with Russia, and you're favoring them over the Republicans and Trump? Ay, ay, ay. Ay, ay, ay. Now, it's not just national security. It's the economy, and that's where Trump is really underwater. Apparently now, likely voters, and there was a big Fox News poll as well, they were just polling Fox voters, and 62% of Fox voters say that they don't like the economy under Trump, they don't think he's handled the issue very well, and they're very unhappy with him. This Rasmussen reports says that there is a massive double-digit lead by Democrats over Republicans when asked, who do you think will handle the economy better? Now, remember, these are the same Democrats that gave us massive inflation under Biden, who, you know, they support the largest and voted for the largest tax increase in American history. These are, you know, the ones that want to give us, you know, you name it. You know, whether it's government-run grocery stores or a $25 or $30 an hour minimum wage, single-payer health care, which the Green New Deal. I mean, you want to talk about wiping out the private sector and economic and job growth. The Democrats will do it in 6 months. They'll tank this economy faster than, you know, you can say Joe Biden. And the likely voters trust the Democrats more than Trump on the economy. So I want to ask all of you, because I've heard this now from several supporters of Trump, or I guess now former supporters, who have emailed the Cooner Man, and they say, Jeff, it was bad under Biden. This is what they say. But cost of living has even gone up more under Trump. My gas is higher. My grocery bills are higher. My electricity or utilities or energy costs are higher. That they're struggling now, if not as much, but even more under Trump than under Biden. And that's why many say, some say they're going to vote Democrat, which I find incredible, but others say they're just going to stay home. So I want to ask all of you, in your personal life, I'm talking about your daily life, your personal budget at home, what you pay for at the pump, your bills, utility, energy, groceries, food, eating out, insurance, health care, everything put together. Two questions. Are you doing better under Trump than you were under Biden? Number one. Number two, or are you doing worse under Trump than under Biden? And number two, who do you think has done a better job with the economy and or national security, Trump or Biden? Who do you trust more on the issue of the economy and national security? The Republicans or the Democrats? Because according now to Rasmussen, they say this is the issue, the economy in particular, affordability, is what's going to drive turnout for the Democrats. It's going to dampen turnout for Republicans. And this is why even Rasmussen now is predicting the Democrats will retake the House and most likely retake the Senate. That the cost of living, inflation, affordability issue is now an albatross around Trump and the Republicans' neck. So I want to ask you, was life better under Biden, or is life better now in terms of your pocketbook? Are you doing better under Trump, or were you doing better under Biden, or is it basically the same? Your calls next.
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4: Joining me now, and I'm dying to get her take on this, Dr. Grace putting liberals in their place. Grace Vuoto, full disclosure, she's my wife, and yes, I married way up. Grace, you're a mother of two. I know you've got strong feelings about this case, as so many people do. Lindsay Clancy's a lawyer now says she didn't do it. There's no evidence she did it. She's an innocent woman, and somebody framed her. What say you?
5: Well, Jeff, this is getting really preposterous right now. I think that it's going to be very difficult for anybody to be convinced of this, as you have said, after the whole trial where they had a completely different narrative. So the two things can't be true. I think that it's obvious that this is a play for his own celebrity status. He's going for gold. He thinks right now he can make big news with a total reversal.
4: I'm just curious, what do you say to the argument, because you know that she has a lot of supporters, especially in this state, but frankly, among many feminists across the entire country, that this is a woman who had reached the end of her rope. She's got three children, 5, 3, 8 months. She allegedly is battling depression. She's got serious mental health issues. She's suicidal. She's calling suicide hotlines. Her husband doesn't seem to be responsive. She has to check herself into a mental institution to get treatment for up to almost five days. She's seeing psychiatrist after psychiatrist. They're prescribing all kinds of medications. She says she's not sleeping. She's going days without sleep. Then she starts telling her family, I'm thinking of killing myself. And then she says, I'm thinking of hurting the children. I'm losing my mind. I'm losing control over my mind. And yet her husband, the father of the three kids, leaves the children in the house. The in-laws, they have a discussion, and the parents, and they say, leave the children in the house. I want to ask you, is Lindsay Clancy in any way sympathetic to you as a mother? You know, with Ashton and Ava, you were on very low sleep. There were some days you thought you were going insane. Every mother has that same experience. Do you think there's anything to her that makes you sympathetic that this was a woman mentally unraveling or disintegrating, and either the system failed her or her family should have taken the children out and those kids would be safe today?
5: Well, Jeff, first, when you said, you know, that I experienced the stress of being a mother with young kids, yes, I did. But I never felt that I was going insane at any point. I never felt that. But I did feel very often, okay, I'm at the end of my rope. So I was in control of my faculties, saying, I'm at the end of my rope. I need help. And I know that you experienced the same thing, and we became like a tag team. Or I could see on you, oh, my gosh, he's nearing the end of his rope. Let me take the children now because he needs a break. Now, this is the first thing that I find astonishing, that you didn't have others intervening immediately saying, this situation just, it doesn't make sense. Something is very wrong. Let's get those kids out of there. So I think that there's definitely some, you know, soul searching that has to be done in that regard in that family. However, having said all of that, Jeff, and I don't want to diminish women who actually experience postpartum depression because I know how severe that is, how real that is. I do not think that this is what happened in this case. In this woman's case, you can't kind of go in and out of being rational. in and out of being crazy, in and out of postpartum depression. There just seems to be too many elements of thought, of planning, of care, that it doesn't fit the pattern of any other moments. If you think about this for a moment, even when, let's say, I'm near the end of my rope or you near the end of my rope, there's a small moment at which somebody seems like they're just not like let's say a moment of anger, right? It's not premeditated. It's spontaneous.
4: Yes.
5: And immediately somebody steps in and says, okay, wait a minute. Whoa, you're just way too hot right now. Let me take the kids. Just go. And so this is the problem with this story here, is that you can't go in and out of these phases. They just happen very naturally. They just happen in an instant. And so there's an element here of thought, of planning, of premeditation that doesn't fit any other scenario, except that this is somebody that decided to do this terrible deeds.
4: Well, you know, Grace, I'm just nodding my head up and down as you're talking, because I remember when we had Ashton and Ava and they were both young, you know, how many times did you say to me, hey, Jeff, you're tired, you're exhausted, you're angry, let me take the kids. Like, in other words, you got to calm down. You need a break. You need a timeout, you know? Or I would say to you, honey, because you're getting upset or whatever, your temperature's rising. I said, honey, please, you're tired. They're driving you nuts. Let me grab them. Go grab a coffee. Go take a nap. Just go and just, you know, you need a break. How many times did we do that? Because you're right. It doesn't fit a pattern. You know, it just comes, and it comes quickly. You know what I mean? It just builds and builds, and then all of a sudden, you know, one's crying, the other one's spilling everything everywhere, and, you know, you're at the end of your rope, and then you start to lose your temper, or I lose my temper, and then people, you know, someone steps in and says, okay, it's not that bad. I understand. Take a break. Take a breather. Whatever. We did that all the time. In this case, you're right. And it just seems like this was building and building and building and building until she killed those three kids. And I'm sorry, the question I have to ask myself is, and I agree with you, this seems very well thought out and planned, but where was the husband? I mean, I'm not saying he's legally responsible, far from it, but there's got to be a certain point. What, you know, let me ask you this, Grace. If I'm telling you I'm suicidal, and the kids are driving me insane, and I'm thinking now about seriously hurting our two children, say, go back to when we were then at that time with the two kids. Honestly, what would you have done? I want to kill me. I want to kill myself. And I'm thinking about maybe hurting you and especially hurting the kids. What would Grace do? Go.
5: Well, Jeff, immediately I would remove the children and myself from that situation until I got you the proper help. I mean, that's just immediate. And at a minimum, I would be removing the children. Even if I thought, okay, I'm safe enough to stay here, I'm definitely removing the children for a while until we get the situation under control. But you know what doesn't make sense also in this story, Jeff, is that she doesn't seem psychotic now. Does she look psychotic to you now?
4: No.
5: I mean, and think about what would cause a psychotic break in most people. Let's say they woke up from an episode where, oh my gosh, I just lost my mind and now I killed my children. Now I would go insane at that point that I did that. Like, I would be nuts at that point. You know what I mean? I mean, at that point, I mean, I'm going insane. I'm just losing it because how could I have done that? She doesn't seem to have any of the reactions that fit any pattern except as that lone juror just saw very clearly, this was an evil, deliberate act. And I don't think we know all of the reasons that led up to why she decided to do that at that particular moment. But this does not seem like it was something spontaneous. And also, in my experience with people who are in a deep depression, who are psychotic, I mean, it's very hard to get them out of that. You and I both know somebody that you dealt with in your childhood that had that one of your family friends. I mean, once they're in that phase, everybody can see that they are.
4: That's
5: and
4: right.
5: they're there in that phase visibly and clearly for a long time. So this just seems too much like it's psychosis by convenience, you know?
4: No remorse Have you noticed that there's been, we got about a minute left, so I just want you to wrap it up, Dr. Grace. What is it about the fact that Lindsey Clancy has shown no remorse? And in fact, you know, in the courtroom yesterday was seen laughing and joking. Would you be laughing and joking if you, you know, even if you were psychotic and suddenly you realized you murdered your three kids? 30 seconds,
5: you would,
4: go.
5: You would be inconsolable. Look at what we're hearing about Cindy Crawford, who just lost through an overdose her grown son. She's inconsolable. That's the word about any parent that loses any child, let alone three, let alone like this.
4: Dr. Grace, putting liberals in their place. Grace Woto. Grace, dynamite analysis. I agree with you, not 100, but 1,000%.
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11: There's a massive search ongoing for a missing plane. Authorities are still searching for a missing air ambulance off the coast of Massachusetts. The FAA says it lost contact with the Gulfstream G100 early this morning and issued a search warrant and rescue alert. The aircraft was carrying six people on a medical evacuation flight when it disappeared off the coast of Nantucket. Astronomers say they have detected the first ever radio signal from a planet outside the solar system. Rob Martier has a story.
12: The discovery traces repeating radio bursts that seem to come from the exoplanet Beta Pictoris B, located 63 light years from Earth. The planet is about 12 times the size of Jupiter and is one of three planets orbiting a young star that is nearly two times the size of the Sun. Researchers at the Center for Astrophysics of Harvard and Smithsonian in Cambridge, Massachusetts, said the processes tied to the planet's magnetic field created the radio signal. The researchers noted the reports have not yet completed peer review, which is currently underway and will take the next few months. I'm Rob Martier.
11: President Trump is telling supporters in Ohio to pretend he's on the ballot in the midterm elections. Trump urged the crowd near Dayton to support incumbent Republican Senator John Husted, who's running in a tight race against former Senator Sherrod Brown. Trump went on to warn the consequences if Democrats gain power, saying they gave the country the worst inflation in American history. And President Trump says his administration will begin sending checks to over 20 million seniors to help with Medicare costs. In a True Social post, Trump said Friday the funds would come from the Medicare Improvement Fund. A White House fact sheet said the payments will be $90 per person and will go to over 20 million Medicare Part B enrollees. I'm Jim Forbes.
13: I'm Al Griffith with this quick check on the stories trending right now on WBZ News Radio 1030. The search for a medical transfer plane that was flying into Logan Airport from Bermuda is underway off the coast of Nantucket. The plane was carrying a patient and a family member, as well as a four-person crew, six people in all. Authorities say the pilot was struggling to communicate with air traffic control as it approached Nantucket. A judge has ruled Cambridge police were justified when they shot and killed a man who was pointing a gun at the officers back in August. Police were responding to a call of a car idling on Temple Street, an area known for illegal drug activity. And the death of a high school senior football captain on the North Shore has shaken a community. Marblehead is grieving the loss of 17-year-old Owen Coyne, his mother telling the Marblehead Courant that Owen died from a brain hemorrhage this week. Grief counselors have been made available at the school for students and staff. I'm Al Griffith.
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1: Hey, America, we need to have a little talk. I don't know if you've noticed, but we got a lot of food in this country. A lot of peaches, a lot of corn, a lot of apples, a lot of everything. We've got so much food that we can't even eat it all. So if we got all this extra food, how are 17 million kids in America struggling with hunger? I just don't get it. That's why the Feeding America nationwide network of food banks gathers surplus food and gets it to the hungry kids who need it. They can get you food even if you live in Idaho or Alaska or somewhere crazy like that. This isn't complicated. We got extra food and we got hungry kids.

0: I'm Al Griffith with this quick check on the stories trending right now on WBZ News Radio 1030. A judge has ruled Cambridge police were justified when they shot and killed a man who was pointing a gun at the officers back in August. Police were responding to a call of a car idling on Temple Street, an area known for illegal drug activity. The search for a medical transfer plane that was flying into Logan Airport from Bermuda is underway off the coast of Nantucket. The plane was carrying a patient and a family member, as well as a four-person crew, six people in all. Authorities say the pilot was struggling to communicate with air traffic control as it approached Nantucket. And the death of a high school senior football captain on the North Shore has shaken a community. Marblehead is grieving the loss of 17-year-old Owen Coyne, his mother telling the Marblehead Current that Owen died from a brain hemorrhage this week. Grief counselors have been made available at the school for students and staff. I'm Al Griffith.
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3: 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Guaranteed human.
5: There's a massive search ongoing for a missing plane. Authorities are still searching for a missing air ambulance off the coast of Massachusetts. The FAA says it lost contact with the Gulfstream G-100 early this morning and issued a search warrant and rescue alert. The aircraft was carrying 6 people on a medical evacuation flight when it disappeared off the coast of Nantucket. Astronomers say they have detected the first ever radio signal from a planet outside the solar system. Rob Martier has a story.
6: The discovery traces repeating radio bursts that seem to come from the exoplanet Beta Pictoris B, located 63 light years from Earth. The planet is about 12 times the size of Jupiter and is one of 3 planets orbiting a young star that is nearly 2 times the size of the Sun. Researchers at the Center for Astrophysics of Harvard and Smithsonian in Cambridge, Massachusetts, said the processes tied to the planet's magnetic field created the radio signal. The researchers noted the reports have not yet completed peer review, which is currently underway and will take the next few months. I'm Rob Martier.
5: President Trump is telling supporters in Ohio to pretend he's on the ballot in the midterm elections. Trump urged the crowd near Dayton to support incumbent Republican Senator John Husted, who's running in a tight race against former Senator Sherrod Brown. Trump went on to warn the consequences if Democrats gain power, saying they gave the country the worst inflation in American history. And President Trump says his administration will begin sending checks to over 20 million seniors to help with Medicare costs. In a True Social post, Trump said Friday the funds would come from the Medicare Improvement Fund. A White House fact sheet said the payments will be $90 per person and will go to over 20 million Medicare Part B enrollees. I'm Jim Forbes.
7: I'm Al Griffith with this quick check on the stories trending right now on WBZ News Radio 1030. The search for a medical transfer plane that was flying into Logan Airport from Bermuda is underway off the coast of Nantucket. The plane was carrying a patient and a family member, as well as a 4-person crew, 6 people in all. Authorities say the pilot was struggling to communicate with air traffic control as it approached Nantucket. A judge has ruled Cambridge police were justified when they shot and killed a man who was pointing a gun at the officers back in August. Police were responding to a call of a car idling on Temple Street, an area known for illegal drug activity. And the death of a high school senior football captain on the North Shore has shaken a community. Marblehead is grieving the loss of 17-year-old Owen Coyne, his mother telling the Marblehead Courant that Owen died from a brain hemorrhage this week. Grief counselors have been made available at the school for students and staff. I'm Al Griffith.
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0: I'm Al Griffith with this quick check on the stories trending right now on WBZ News Radio 1030. A judge has ruled Cambridge police were justified when they shot and killed a man who was pointing a gun at the officers back in August. Police were responding to a call of a car idling on Temple Street, an area known for illegal drug activity. The search for a medical transfer plane that was flying into Logan Airport from Bermuda is underway off the coast of Nantucket. The plane was carrying a patient and a family member, as well as a four-person crew, six people in all. Authorities say the pilot was struggling to communicate with air traffic control as it approached Nantucket. And the death of a high school senior football captain on the North Shore has shaken a community. Marblehead is grieving the loss of 17-year-old Owen Coyne, his mother telling the Marblehead Courant that Owen died from a brain hemorrhage this week. Grief counselors have been made available at the school for students and staff. I'm Al Griffith.
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2: The White House says the commander-in-chief is busy this weekend on the stump. President Trump is telling supporters in Ohio to pretend he's on the ballot in the midterm elections. Trump urged the crowd near Dayton to support incumbent Republican Senator John Husted, who's running in a tight race against the former Senator Sherrod Brown. Trump went on to warn of the consequences if Democrats gain power, saying they gave the country the worst inflation in American history. The U.S. on Sunday will release a joint statement with 15 other countries describing a shared vision for a, quote, golden age of science embracing AI's potential. Rob Martier has this story.
3: The announcement is expected in Kyoto, Japan, at this year's Science and Technology in Society Forum. The Kyoto vision for a golden age of science encourages research that integrates AI. Michael Kratsios, head of the White House's Office of Science and Technology Policy, led the vision statement. Tech ministers from Japan, Korea, the United Kingdom, and the United Arab Emirates were among the representatives from the other countries that endorsed the statement. I'm Rob Martier.
2: Authorities have found debris from an air ambulance that went missing off the coast of Massachusetts. The FAA says it lost contact with the Gulfstream G-100 early Saturday morning and issued a search and rescue alert. On Saturday evening, officials announced debris had been found, but the six people on board were still unaccounted for. And President Trump says Iran has virtually given up any plans for a nuclear weapon. Before departing the White House for Ohio on Saturday, Trump said Iran had been decimated in the ongoing conflict. Trump's comments come days after he said it's time for Iran to make a choice, accept a fair deal, or cease to exist. I'm Jim Forbes.
4: 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The search for a medical transfer plane that was flying into Logan Airport from Bermuda is underway off the coast of Nantucket. The plane was carrying a patient and a family member, as well as a four-person crew, six people in all. Authorities say the pilot was struggling to communicate with air traffic control as it approached Nantucket. A judge has ruled Cambridge police were justified when they shot and killed a man who was pointing a gun at the officers back in August. Police were responding to a call of a car idling on Temple Street, an area known for illegal drug activity. And the death of a high school senior football captain on the North Shore has shaken a community. Marblehead is grieving the loss of 17-year-old Owen Coyne, his mother telling the Marblehead Courant that Owen died from a brain hemorrhage this week. Grief counselors have been made available at the school for students and staff. I'm Al Griffith.
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0: I'm Al Griffith with this quick check on the stories trending right now on WBZ News Radio 1030. A judge has ruled Cambridge police were justified when they shot and killed a man who was pointing a gun at the officers back in August. Police were responding to a call of a car idling on Temple Street, an area known for illegal drug activity. The search for a medical transfer plane that was flying into Logan Airport from Bermuda is underway off the coast of Nantucket. The plane was carrying a patient and a family member, as well as a four-person crew, six people in all. Authorities say the pilot was struggling to communicate with air traffic control as it approached Nantucket. And the death of a high school senior football captain on the North Shore has shaken a community. Marblehead is grieving the loss of 17-year-old Owen Coyne, his mother telling the Marblehead Current that Owen died from a brain hemorrhage this week. Grief counselors have been made available at the school for students and staff. I'm Al Griffith.
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5: The commander-in-chief is busy on the stump before the midterms this weekend. President Trump is telling supporters in Ohio to pretend he's on the ballot for the midterm elections. Trump gave a rally Saturday at a high school near Dayton to support incumbent Republican Senator John Husted, who's running in a tight race against former Senator Sherrod Brown. In his speech, Trump claimed if Democrats gain power, they will give the country the worst inflation in U.S. history. President Trump is doxing a U.S. senator who disagrees with him about daylight saving time. Trump supports the Sunshine Protection Act, which would make daylight saving time permanent, and encouraged his supporters on social media Saturday to back the legislation. Senator Tom Cotton of Arkansas opposes the legislation and responded later on social media saying, quote, "No one likes changing the clock." The U.S. on Sunday will release a joint statement with 15 other countries describing a shared vision for a, quote, golden age of science embracing AI's potential. Rob Martier has more.
6: The announcement is expected in Kyoto, Japan at this year's Science and Technology in Society Forum. The Kyoto vision for a golden age of science encourages research that integrates AI. Michael Kratsios, head of the White House's Office of Science and Technology Policy, led the vision statement. Tech ministers from Japan, Korea, the United Kingdom, and the United Arab Emirates were among the representatives from the other countries that endorsed the statement. I'm Rob Martier.
5: And a new world record has been set for the number of people doing push-ups at the same time. Cadets and personnel at the U.S. Air Force Academy in Colorado Springs worked their way into the Guinness World Record Friday with the most people simultaneously doing push-ups for one full minute while strictly adhering to Guinness rules. I'm Jim Forbes.
7: I'm Al Griffith with this quick check on the stories trending right now on WBZ News Radio 1030. The search for a medical transfer plane that was flying into Logan Airport from Bermuda is underway off the coast of Nantucket. The plane was carrying a patient and a family member, as well as a four-person crew, six people in all. Authorities say the pilot was struggling to communicate with air traffic control as it approached Nantucket. A judge has ruled Cambridge police were justified when they shot and killed a man who was pointing a gun at the officers back in August. Police were responding to a call of a car idling on Temple Street, an area known for illegal drug activity. And the death of a high school senior football captain on the North Shore has shaken a community. Marblehead is grieving the loss of 17-year-old Owen Coyne, his mother telling the Marblehead Courant that Owen died from a brain hemorrhage this week. Grief counselors have been made available at the school for students and staff. I'm Al Griffith.
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9: Sprained wrist, ankle twist. 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
10: Where pain starts, Jurnavix suzetrigine begins. 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

0: I'm Al Griffith with this quick check on the stories trending right now on WBZ News Radio 1030. A judge has ruled Cambridge police were justified when they shot and killed a man who was pointing a gun at the officers back in August. Police were responding to a call of a car idling on Temple Street, an area known for illegal drug activity. The search for a medical transfer plane that was flying into Logan Airport from Bermuda is underway off the coast of Nantucket. The plane was carrying a patient and a family member, as well as a four-person crew, six people in all. Authorities say the pilot was struggling to communicate with air traffic control as it approached Nantucket. And the death of a high school senior football captain on the North Shore has shaken a community. Marblehead is grieving the loss of 17-year-old Owen Coyne, his mother telling the Marblehead Courant that Owen died from a brain hemorrhage this week. Grief counselors have been made available at the school for students and staff. I'm Al Griffith.
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12: Some help is on the way for millions of senior Americans on Medicare. President Trump says the U.S. government is sending $90 checks to over 20 million senior citizens to help with Medicare costs. Trump posted on social media Friday that the money would come from the Medicare Improvement Fund. The Marin County, California Sheriff's Office is under fire again for sharing data from Flock traffic cameras with out-of-state agencies. Rick Cassone has a story.
13: The sheriff's office acknowledged that during 9 weeks in 2024, the camera data was repeatedly accessed by outside agencies, including the feds. In November alone, the data was accessed over 250,000 times. The issue was originally discovered by the Point Reyes Light newspaper. The Electronic Frontier Foundation and the ACLU are both demanding answers. Nick Hidalgo of the ACLU says they don't know what the data was used for.
14: Whether these were run to prosecute someone seeking an abortion, to assist with ICE.
13: In 2022, the office settled a case in which they allowed immigration officials to access automated traffic data. I'm Rich Cassone.
12: A new poll suggests Democrats are gaining the lead in the upcoming elections to control the Senate. Poll results released Saturday by the New York Times show Democrats pulling ahead in five Republican states. The poll shows Democratic candidates leading in Texas, Alaska, and Ohio, and neck in Iowa and Kansas. The poll numbers also suggest that a majority of voters in those states think Democrats would do a better job on health care, tariffs, data centers, and the cost of living. And California is reportedly saying no to fights between humans and robots. A company called Robot Entertainment Combat recently hosted a viral fight between a Terminator-style robot and a human and says they received a cease and desist letter from the California State Athletic Commission. I'm Jim Poole.
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17: And here is your founder and your host. Welcome, everybody. It's Steph, along with Lou, coming to you after many years on air. We won't count them. They're well into double digits, yes. Lou.
1: It's been a while.
17: A good while. Always a pleasure to be on with you. And ladies and gentlemen, this is Income for Life Planning, planning your financial future. And my background has been over 45 years in my industry, helping people preserve assets. We have the alternative, literally, to being in the market and and you can give up all the risk, the volatility, and the losses, and just have a swan retirement. SWAN, it's part of our SWAN portfolio, which is an acronym for sleeping well at night. That's pretty dramatic, Lou, that knowing that people will have an income they can never outlive, which is the greatest need and concern of most people in retirement. I don't care whether you have $300,000 or $3 million. The concerns are the same. You've taken a lifetime to accumulate. You don't want to lose it at a critical period of your life. And for most people, those assets you've accumulated need to be used for income, not for losses coming from the stock market. By the way, the market is important, especially during your early years of accumulation. And that's where the growth occurs for most people. But they don't like the loss. They don't like the drop in market value. But it wasn't a real concern. And Lou, that's very obvious because people had time on their side. Right. They were earning income. They were earning their paycheck. So they weren't relying on their accumulated assets for that. But now it's very different. As you approach or are in retirement, time is not on your side, and you want to make sure that you keep what you have intact, keep it secure, still get growth, give up the risk and the volatility, and then as or most importantly or more importantly, create an income that guaranteed paycheck in retirement that you can never outlive. And particularly if you're married, to make sure that's going to continue to the surviving spouse. And Lou, that's primarily what we do.
1: You just brought us to what I think is a key thought, and we were discussing key thoughts before the show a little bit, just sort of batting stuff around. And I think one of the things that needs to be recognized now is the market is in a very good place right now today, this afternoon, this morning when we're taping the show. But do you know where it's going to be 6 months from now? Where it's going to be 6 weeks from now?
17: Good point.
1: Now's a good time to start exploring options to protect the assets that you have, because the market's at a pretty good highs right now, but there's a lot of warning clouds in the distance, right on the horizon. There are a lot of things to be concerned about.
17: You know, you just stated something, warning clouds in the distance. Mm-hmm. As you know, I was in Florida this past week, a week plus, visiting clients there, and my practice is there as well, down in Southwest Florida. And excuse me. And this is a period in Florida of late afternoon, early evening storm clouds and almost monsoons, right. Monsoon rains, but. You can, and it's wonderful during the day, wispy clouds, blue sky. And then by the end of the afternoon, you know what's happening and you prepare for it.
1: Doesn't always mean you're going to get rain, but it's a pretty good indicator that you should probably take action.
17: Take action, yeah. Which means be careful. And by the way, to be careful on the roads because the roads are oily from all the heat, and then the rain on top creates slipperiness. And by the way, off to the median strip on one of our routes it wasn't pleasant what was in the middle of the route from people who were not careful.
18: Oh, yeah.
17: I if bet. You will.
18: Yep.
17: And anyway, without going into detail on that. But
18: now's a good time to be exploring these programs while your assets are at their heights, because we don't know where it's going to be a week from now, 6 weeks from now, six months from now.
17: Absolutely. And what you said, you know, when you see storm clouds, you know what the expectation is. So you take steps either to seek shelter. You don't stand outside and put your hands up in the air and while it's lightning. That's not a good thing to do.
18: No.
17: So similarly, as you've said, Lou, and everyone knows, and we've talked about it, the markets are at historic high. Isn't this a time to explore, as you just stated as well, the alternatives? What options do you have? We provide those options. And one of the strongest option, quite frankly, is, to put it simply, the fixed indexed annuity.
18: And
17: there is no other vehicle like it that can protect an asset, create growth without risk. Think about this, folks. Lock in that growth. And then, by the way, when you take advantage of it, you immediately gain this is pretty dramatic, and we can do this up to about age 80, create a 10% immediate real bonus enhancement. So if you contribute $300,000 from a 401k or something like that, immediately the account is now worth $330,000. And if someone says, well, I've heard of that, but you have to stay in it for so many years and it's not real. Well, it's real. You die the next day, God forbid. Guess what's paid out to your beneficiary? $330,000.
18: Right.
17: Just to use that as an example. And with that vehicle, from that vehicle, it's what we create the income that people can never outlive. Let me give you an example.
18: Just to talk to people who aren't familiar with annuities right now, certainly a fixed index annuity.
17: Mm-hmm.
18: You have to make the point here that most people are going to shrug their shoulders and say, I can't get out of the market. I can't give up the growth. That's not what we're talking about at all. You still take advantage of the growth of the market. All you give up is the losses.
17: The good, valid point.
18: Because a lot of people don't understand the concepts here.
17: Yes, they don't. Or someone has had a previous poor experience or something of that nature. And quite frankly, you need to explore the options. By the way, folks, I am your financial practitioner who makes house calls. You call, you reach out to the website, and during the program, we'll give you, of course, our contact information. And there's no fee for what I do. So think about it. Why would you not explore options that if you're concerned about income, if you're concerned about outliving your assets, we can put all of those concerns, set them aside, and eliminate them, to put it very simply.
18: Maximize your income and secure your assets.
17: In fact, speaking of that, let me give you an example. A recent caller, actually an electrician, and he said, Steph, I'm retiring in 2 years. I want to know, which will be age 70, mm-hmm. I want to know what I'm going to have. I'll maximize my Social Security as well. And he said, I have at present in his 401k program, he has $400,000. So he has 2 years to go, if you will.
18: Mm-hmm.
17: Well, to put it very simply, I'm just making a very quick computation here. With that $400,000 being redirected, reallocated from his 401k, and he still has a couple of years of contributions to go, but now we roll that over. It's a non-taxable event. He will still have growth. And in 2 years, from that $400,000, he will receive just shy of $40,000 a year,
18: wow.
17: Lou. And all of you listening. So that $400,000 in 2 years will provide for him just under 40. I don't mean 36 or 37,
18: yeah.
17: Round it off, 40, $40,000 a year income guaranteed as a pension for the rest of his life, and he's not giving up the asset. The asset still has growth potential, and the average annual growth, a little over 8% per year without risk. Folks, isn't that worth calling and inquiring and seeing what we can, what I can do for you?
18: Meanwhile, traditional financial planning is telling him to take $12,000 a year.
17: I'm sorry, Lou?
18: Meanwhile, traditional financial planning is telling him to take $12,000 a
17: year. Right. That's correct.
18: And he might make it.
17: You know, traditional. He doesn't live too long. That's right. There's no guarantee with traditional retirement income planning, because the suggestion is closer to 3% that you take out each year as an income withdrawal with no guarantee. Mm-hmm. Up to a couple of years ago, it was a 4% withdrawal. So even if we say 4% of, excuse me, 400,000, that's 16,000. Well,
18: 16,000, and you'll be okay if you don't live too long.
17: If you don't live too long, and if the market the market holds and doesn't drop,
18: right.
17: Versus, it's rather amazing. Mm-hmm. I'll make that editorial comment. Would you rather have, what did we say, 4% of
18: 16,000,
17: 16,000, or 40,000 a year guaranteed
18: at a minimum for the rest of your life?
17: And by the way, should this individual encounter a bit of long-term care need in the future, for up to 5 years, that income will double to $80,000 a year. Yeah, that's right. Yep. Think about it.
18: Yeah.
17: Folks, where else have you heard of this type of planning? And we'll give other examples during the remainder of the program. But folks, this is refinancing your retirement. When you refinance a mortgage, you go for a lower interest rate. With our refinancing of retirement, we provide a higher interest rate or rate of withdrawal, mm-hmm. depending on your age, 8, 9, even 10% guaranteed. So, by the way, another example I use that it's a very simple one. There's a couple. Happens to be in Florida, doesn't matter, it could be anywhere.
18: Right.
17: And age 71, and said, my wife and I, we have a little pension, we have Social Security, we're comfortable, but we want to travel, we want to see the grandkids, and we have some savings. And part of the savings that we took, he said, here's $300,000, what can you do for me? And we put it into our special fixed index program. And guess what? For the rest of his life, he is receiving, $24,000 a year, receiving $2,000 a month automatically into his checking account, along with his pension and his Social Security. 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So in this instance, he has been receiving $2,000 a month. They're traveling, which they couldn't do before. They're sending little gifts to the grandkids. How satisfying is that, Lou?
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17: And, you know, if someone is thinking, Lou, well, you know, the market has been very good, and it has, and it's, I think, on beyond expectations, quite frankly. Mm-hmm. significantly overvalued. And we've talked about this in the past, the Buffett ratio, the Buffett rule, right. The Shiller Cape ratio. What they are showing, without going into detail, is obviously an elevated market, and many are expressing concerns. I won't go beyond that.
18: Well, Warren Buffett has systematically been getting out of the market for a couple of years now.
17: Billions sitting in cash.
18: Mm-hmm.
17: And so are many large-scale investors.
18: Mm-hmm.
17: You know, speaking of storm clouds, what the large-scale investors have been doing is pretty telling. They're sitting on huge piles of cash.
18: What they see is a very strong position right now that's kind of wonky in the future. They don't know what's going to happen in the next year or two. We got a midterm coming up. We got the war in Iran. We got all kinds of factors that could, AI boom, got all kinds of factors that could affect.
17: And if your thought is, well, but what Steph's talking about, I mean, does it really work? Well, let me give you another example. Examples are great. Are they not, Lou?
18: Yes, they are.
17: And these are not hypothetical. They're not made up to sound good. If you said when we get together, you know, Steph, you gave that example, show it to me. Well, I'll show you the example. There are no names involved. It could be anyone. But here's another recent one. A year ago, and I brought it up, I think, a few times. A year ago this past July, a gentleman and his wife, they sold a small piece of property, and they had $500,000. They're in early age 70s, mm-hmm. in pretty good health. They love to travel.
18: Mm-hmm.
17: In fact, they're taking cruise after cruise. Anyway, more than you needed to know. And they said, Steph, we don't need it right now. As a matter of fact, they have another property and they're attempting to sell it, and then say, Steph, what can you do with that? But the situation right now, a year ago this past July, $500,000 went into our special fixed indexed program. He didn't need it for income right now. And if you're thinking, well, if we do what Steph is saying, we're going to give up growth. As of mm-hmm. July, a little after July, this past July, the anniversary date, the $500,000 is now worth $584,000.
18: He didn't give up growth.
17: Excuse me?
18: He didn't give up growth.
17: He didn't give up growth at all. And it's accessible. He needs it for something. You take out significant sums each year as well. And by the way, ultimately, if he needs it for income, it's going to be there and quite significant. But right now, they don't need it. They don't have the expectation of needing it. But that's an example of how our program works. Imagine $500,000 went in, and in a little over a year, it is now worth $584,000. Without risk, without volatility, and God forbid, should death occur, that's the total amount paid out to beneficiaries.
18: Mm-hmm.
17: Lou, it all works. You know, sometimes I don't hear as frequently, all of this sounds too good to be true. Well, it does sound too good because it is, and it is true. It all works. And again, it's up to you, ladies and gentlemen, to be proactive and just reach out.
18: And by the way, everything you're talking about, everything you're proposing here is contractually guaranteed.
17: Oh, yes.
18: Which it isn't with traditional financial planning.
17: Yeah, you know, it's not just Steph bandying about some great examples. It's all, it's pretty dramatic. Why then, or why as a result, are tens of billions of dollars flowing into these programs each and every year? Because they're proven and they work.
18: Many billions from companies who are taking care of their pensioners because they recognize this is the way to go.
17: That's right.
18: They have divisions who are specialized in guaranteeing the retirement of their pensioners, and they've decided these are the programs that work best.
17: That's what they're doing.

0: retirement planning often can be made to be complex and overwhelming, but it need not be.
1: No, because of the way we plan.
0: That's right.
1: Traditional financial planning has to account for every variability possible and the variable possible, and they can't because there's too many things that happen that can't be accounted for. But what if you could eliminate all those threats? It would be simple to plan if you could eliminate the loss in the market, if you could eliminate the threat of longevity, which is an interesting term. But the fact that you live too long is a threat to your retirement planning.
0: Oh, of course it is.
1: Yeah.
0: And you've just touched upon it. We can eliminate all the threats that have negative impact on, in retirement and your assets. Think about going forward. Here's again the Swan portfolio, allowing you to sleep well at night, eliminating the threat of market risk and loss, eliminating we can't call it a threat, but eliminating the concern for longevity.
1: Well, it is.
0: And those of us who are in good health, we want to continue as long as possible. I must admit, Lou, I'm thinking more of that, not that I dwell on it. But as we get older, that's a thought.
1: Mm-hmm.
0: You know, how long are we going to live? To see the grandchildren grow and marry, all right. of that.
1: But as you're metering out your retirement assets for income, you're concerned about how long do I have to cover? How many years left do I have to pay for? What if you didn't have to be worried about that? What if you eliminated that threat from your retirement planning?
0: That's one of the greatest concerns that people have. Mm-hmm. is living long and potentially running out of asset and running out of income. And, you know, it's not necessarily so. Well, once you're 80 and above, you won't be traveling as much if that's what you were accustomed to doing. You don't need as much income. Well, you take into one other threat, inflation.
1: Mm-hmm.
0: What if we could have an inflation-adjusted income, which we can provide, which will increase each and every year to keep up with inflation? And we can do that.
1: Another threat, healthcare costs.
0: Healthcare costs.
1: What if we could mitigate those?
0: Isn't it rather dramatic?
1: Mm-hmm.
0: That's what we can do, ladies and gentlemen. But all of this information that we provide, it's helpful, it's informative, but unless you, again, are proactive and reach out to explore the impact of these solutions, they really, it's just information, to put it very simply. Now, with our programs, before getting to what I was going to state, we can create a personal pension plan. In fact, going back many years ago, there was something called how are we looking for time, by the way?
1: Have about 3 minutes.
0: Okay. Before our program break, right?
1: Mm-hmm. Yes.
0: Okay. There was something called a three-legged financial stool.
1: Mm-hmm.
0: And I remember my grandmother, when I would visit, she had a little three-legged stool in the kitchen that she could use for reaching up into the cupboard.
1: Right.
0: And by the way, I grew up in a wonderful environment, two-family home. My grandmother was downstairs, so I saw her every day. Anyway, I could do a whole program on all of that. But that
1: sounds wonderful, yeah.
0: Yeah, it was superb. In any case, she had a three-legged stool that you stood on it, and she even painted it. It was pretty neat. But it could support you.
1: Mm-hmm.
0: There was something that was called a three-legged financial stool. And it consisted of Social Security, a pension payout, and some savings. Well, what has happened? So you could rely on that because it gave you financial stability in retirement. But what has happened for most? The pension doesn't exist. So now you have a two-legged stool.
1: Mm-hmm.
0: You have Social Security and whatever savings you've accumulated. And by the way, most people have not saved enough.
1: It's gotten tougher and tougher to save.
0: It has been. So I'm thinking, you know, every time I talk about that, how do you stand on a two-legged stool? You might stay for a few seconds, but you're going to fall on –

0: part of the body that can better absorb the the fall, but the palm may be flat on your face. The point is, what we're able to do, Lou, from retirement assets without giving up the asset, we can create a pension. So now you can have a very stable three-legged financial stool to stand on, if you will, and be supported through retirement. That's what we can do. And not only create the pension, but also for legacy purposes. So you're not giving up the asset to do all of this. It really is pretty amazing and requires people to explore, for people to explore it. On that note, we're halfway through our program, and you'll have our contact info. And when we come back, some other, I'll use the term again, pretty dramatic examples for individuals.
1: If tomorrow all the things were gone, I'd work for all my life, and I had to start again.
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3: 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This is Income for Life Planning with your host, Steph Luisu.
0: And there we are, coming back with more examples for a happy and sustainable retirement. Mm-hmm. That's what we're able to do. You know, I was just looking at another example, Lou. A gentleman age 60 called a couple of years ago.
4: Okay.
0: And he said, Steph, I have 500,000. By the way, I don't care whether you have 200,000, 300, 500. I get calls from people with seven figures. Most people in reality have not saved enough,
4: right?
0: Which means they have to make that money as work as if it's worth more.
4: Right.
0: And that's what we're able to do. So if someone had just 200,000 of retirement dollars, and they're, let me use the term, at age 70 or so, if they're a little bit younger, that's fine. It all works. But age 70, with that 200,000 at a, let me be generous, with a 4% withdrawal rate,
4: right?
0: 4% of 200, that's 8,000 a year.
4: Right.
0: With our strategies, our programs, and by the way, that's not a guarantee. that's hoping that it will be there.
4: Right.
0: With our programs, that 200,000 will provide 16,000 per year on a guaranteed contractual basis. And it could be more, but it will never be less.
4: Right.
0: So how much more secure can someone feel, Lou, knowing that instead of 8,000, maybe, or less, they will have 16,000 or more guaranteed?
4: Well, let's just talk about the topic we started with today, that person with $200,000. Going into next year, if the AI bubble bursts to a certain extent, if tensions continue with Iran, no one knows what happens with the midterms and policy after that. What if the market, and it's entirely possible, just happened in 2022, what if the market drops 20% next year? They're out $40,000 of that $200,000. Can they afford that loss at age 70?
0: No way.
4: No.
0: And by the way, you know, the other, not to go into a great deal of detail, but the more recent market drops were followed by relatively quick recoveries. But that's not what happened in 2008.
4: No.
0: When it took, depending on how one was positioned, 5 to 7 years. And that was just to get back to where people were.
4: Right.
0: Think about the impact when you would never get back to even where you were if you needed to make income withdrawals during that right. recovery period.
4: If you took that 20% drop next year and still continue to take out the $8,000, you'd be dipping into your principal. You would never recover that money.
0: You absolutely. So, folks, think about that. Think about the impact. Here's another example, Lou. Gentleman was a couple of years ago, age 60, and he said, Steph, $500,000, we rolled it over, put it into the program. And he said, I want to have a retirement income starting at age 67. Mm-hmm. And I want to know what it's going to be. Think about that. We're able to specifically exactly tell an individual what the income is going to be. Think about the peace of mind and for future planning. In any case, at age 60, $500,000 went in. When he's age 67, he will be receiving $200 a shy of 60. $56,000 wow. per year.
4: Wow.
0: I'll round it off. $56,000 per year. You know what that percentage of withdrawal relative to what went in? A little over 11% per year.
4: Again, traditional financial planning says 3, maybe 4. If you're going to go nuts, go 4%.
0: And even if you assume that he didn't participate in Steph's program, but he had that $500,000 and it grew through some other means, there's no way that he would have a guarantee of $56,000 a year. Oh, and without giving up the asset.
4: Right.
0: And the growth potential is still there. The legacy potential is there. And since he would start receiving $56,000 per year, should he encounter a minimum long-term care event in the future and he needs assistance even at home, that $56,000 contractually will double to $112,000 per year for up to 5 years. Think about this. Mm. To help pay with the extra expenses of the care that he needs. Again, let me state this. Where else have you heard of these programs or these types of benefits? And as soon as I presented it to him, he said, Steph, I don't even question it. Let's go forward. And he's been in.
4: There was no need to question it because you're showing a contract.
0: Yeah, it's all contractual.
4: Yeah.
0: But he just, again, almost couldn't believe it, yet it was right in front of him. But think about that. You know,
4: let me guess. He's a customer who did some traditional financial planning.
0: Oh, yes.
4: Yeah, see, that's what makes it so unbelievable, because the numbers he's being told, what he's told his retirement should look like, is vastly different from what these programs are providing him.
0: Oh, of course.
4: Yeah.
0: Again, what's the traditional retirement planning is based upon expectations.
4: Yeah. If all goes the way we think it's going to go.
0: If all goes the way we think it's going to go, and it's based on expectations,
4: mm-hmm.
0: or really it's guessing.
4: Did it go that way in 2000? Did it go that way in 2008? Did it go that way in 2020, 2022?
0: You know, 2008 seems so much like in the distance, Lou.
4: It's not.
0: But for those millions who were poised for retirement,
4: mm-hmm.
0: They're still living with it.
4: Yep.
0: Quite frankly. So, and what if something like that occurs? And I think particularly our listeners from our various stations in New Hampshire, Massachusetts, down in Florida, they're pretty astute individuals, Lou.
4: Yes.
0: They know what's going on. They recognize all the volatility, despite the market being at historic highs, recognize all the volatility, all the uncertainty that exists. Yeah. I'm sorry?
4: They're dealing with all these worries. They're thinking about them. They're ruminating on them. They're not sleeping well at night because of them.
0: Well, of course.
4: If you're looking at your account on a regular basis at this point because you're concerned about what the market's doing, it's time to make a phone call.
0: Well, that puts it very simply. As a matter of fact, speaking of phone call.
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0: You know, Lou, during this quick contact break, I was just thinking of this. I have this example, the one I mentioned, the fellow at age 60.
4: Mm-hmm.
0: Not to dwell on it, but I think, again, I'll use the term dramatic, that from the 500,000 in a relative few years up to age 67. And by the way, he's in quite good health.
4: Mm-hmm.
0: And what's the expectation? He's going to live into his 90s.
4: Yeah.
0: And be able to receive, let alone the special long-term care doubling of income benefit. He's going to be receiving, and it's likely more because the program has the opportunity to grow with growth, if you will,
4: right,
0: over and above what he's pulling out. So in the future, he's going to have access to even more, likely. But to be able to have, we'll round it off, an 11% guaranteed income draw relative to what he contributed.
4: No matter what happens, no matter how long he lives,
0: thank you for putting it in that manner. No matter what happens,
4: the market takes a 30% hit, a 20% hit, a 50% hit. Doesn't matter. His income is going to be protected
0: because we're not in the market,
4: right?
0: You know,
4: the market goes up 20%, though, he's going to benefit.
0: Of course,
4: yeah.
0: If the economy is doing well, we benefit. As I said, not only are we protecting the asset, not only are we creating guaranteed income streams or that pension in retirement that is so coveted by individuals, but in particular with one of our stronger programs, the historical average annual return, a little over 8% per year. Now, since we are eliminating risk and we are eliminating volatility, that's a pretty darn good mm-hmm. expectation of growth going forward.
4: Yeah, it's not just 8% a year. It's 8% with no losses.
0: Right.
4: Nothing to detract
0: from that. On an average annual basis. Pretty dramatic. You know, if you have the good fortune to have good health, the likelihood you will live into your 90s. And my mom and dad are a good example, Lou. Mom went into about close to mid-90s before she passed, and dad was almost 98. Mm-hmm. Unfortunately, in the last few years, he had lost a good bit of mobility.
4: Right.
0: But he was still strong in mind and was still doing reasonably well. I mean, the expectation is that if we make it into the 70s, and by the way, if one is married, it's even a longer, especially if we create, if there's harmony in the marriage, less financial stress.
4: Right.
0: The likelihood is people will go into their 90s. And knowing that with guaranteed income, that's pretty substantial.
4: Think about the health benefit of not stressing about your retirement, not stressing about money going forward.
0: Well, it's been proven. And we've talked about this. I've read a particular, not inquiries or Lou.
4: Studies.
0: Yeah, the studies, thank you, that specifically state if you can eliminate stress, particularly financial stress or the financial concerns, one can actually live longer. And that's a medical fact, to put it very simply. So again, it comes down to how much do you need and when do you need it? You know, folks, if you have, and most people have, at least a 401k or an IRA plan, what is the purpose of it? Is it to live on, L-I-V-E, or leave on, L-E-A-V-E? And the planning, depending on your goals and objectives, the planning is a little bit different, because if you need it on which to live, then you need to make the most of it as possible,
4: right,
0: and to make sure you're going to get the largest payout each year for the rest of your life, and if married, to the life of the survivor. If it's to leave on, to get it to the grandchildren, or if there are no children, for philanthropic purposes,
4: right,
0: or whoever would be beneficiary, we have a very unique program that will literally increase the value of your IRA by 50% overnight. So you have an IRA that's worth $200,000. For legacy beneficiary purposes, it's now worth $300,000.
4: Wow.
0: And of course, you still need to take your required distributions when you're of a particular age. So again, depending on what you want to accomplish, what your goals are, what your objectives, we have the solution and the means to, and often exceed people's expectations, Lou. That's what we're able to
4: often,
0: do.
4: Often, when don't you exceed people's expectations?
0: I'm sorry?
4: When don't you exceed people's expectations?
0: Well, usually.
4: Yeah.
0: Usually. Particularly with those individuals who haven't saved enough. You know, speaking of that, those of you who are listening and have achieved growth, or you have assets, you're in a particularly much stronger situation than over 30% of the retired population, because over 30% of the retired population, and this is very sad, is relying solely, let me say that again, solely and only on Social Security for their future income and financial security. And then I think it's at least 60 or 70% of the retired population might have accumulated, but still rely on Social Security, and without it, they could not exist.
5: Right.
0: So that's where we are in this country. So those of you that have accumulated, my compliments. And many people, for a variety of reasons, were not able to basically save as much as they would have liked.
4: But as we've stated repeatedly, people with less income saved or less money saved shouldn't shy away from these programs, shouldn't shy away from calling you, because those are the people who need to maximize their income the most.
0: You folks particularly need the benefits of these particular programs that are offered, because they make the most of what you have. And that's what you need to do. You need to, let me use this word, have not used it for a while. You need to leverage.
5: Right.
0: You need to leverage your assets and to get the most out of them. And what is leveraging? Think about it. It's providing something extra, to put it simply.
4: I'll tell you what leveraging is. Leveraging is providing as much, twice as much income as traditional financial planning from the same asset.
0: Yeah,
4: that's leveraging.
0: That puts it in perspective. Leveraging is providing two, and depending on your age, maybe three times the traditional income expectation, and not with promises and not with guesses, with guarantees and certainty. And that's exactly what people want.
4: What if your money acted, you have a couple hundred thousand dollars in savings, difficult to retire on that completely and wholly. That's not a tremendous amount of savings to retire on. But what if it acted like 400,000? Be a big difference, wouldn't it?
0: Huge difference.
4: Provided twice as much income, maybe even more than twice as much
0: income. 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
0: It's as simple as that.
5: Mm-hmm.
0: We've got the website, and by visiting it, you'll get to know a little bit more about me. There are a couple of articles of interest, but primarily people are using it just to reach out, and I get the email. And by the way, normally you're the one that says this, Lou. Mm-hmm. When people reach out, it's with me that they'll be meeting.
4: Right. An associate, they'll be meeting with you, planning with you. No charge for your planning, by the way.
0: Yeah, there is no fee. So, you know, put that in perspective to all of you. There's no cost. There's no obligation. And as I often say, on air, as I am presently, and when I'm with individuals, all I can do is provide options and make suggestions.
5: Mm-hmm.
0: You determine if it works for you. And speaking of that, in the words of a departed former associate, if I can't prove it, don't do it. How simple is that, Lou?
4: And this is my major objection, so I always bring it up, because when I see things that I'm interested in, I don't want a barrage of phone calls. I don't want a barrage of emails. I don't want a high-pressure sales pitch. I don't want any of those things. None of that is involved here. You don't have to worry about this. As I joke all the time, some of these meetings have happened at Denny's. How high-pressure can they be in a booth at Denny's? So
0: yeah.
4: Make the phone call and find out what your alternatives are for your retirement.
0: And again, I am your financial practitioner who makes house calls. And if you feel, meeting at the house may not be quite appropriate, then we'll coordinate. I have brick and mortar, a very lovely executive office in Massachusetts and down in Florida. But I very little use them, Lou, because most people are appreciative of meeting where they are.
4: You're more comfortable at home. All your paperwork is at home. It's a good place to meet.
0: Right. And either a glass of water, sometimes a cup of tea. And, you know, people are those with whom I meet. They're very responsible, very receptive individuals. Mm-hmm. And that's what keeps me going.
4: Well, they're curious about what their alternatives are. So many people don't understand that they have alternatives to the market.
0: Right. That's a very valid point you just brought up. That's why we're on air, to talk about and offer. We can't offer all the alternatives. That's why the individual meeting is so important, to be able to recognize what the individual circumstances are and then provide the appropriate remedy or solution. Do I sense that we're at the end of the program?
4: It's time.
0: Boy, I know I always say it, but it goes by so quickly. As always, Lou, appreciate your input. Ladies and gentlemen, stay well and safe. We'll be with you next week. And give thought to what you heard today. Reach out. It's very simple to do. And then we will see what kind of assistance that I can provide for you. Please, God, keep us safe all. And we'll be with you next week. Thank you.

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12: President Trump says Iran has virtually given up any plans for a nuclear weapon. Before departing the White House for Ohio yesterday, Trump claimed that Iran has been decimated in the ongoing conflict. His comments come days after he said it's time for Iran to either accept a fair deal or cease to exist. Reports say a Marine Expeditionary Unit and the USS Theodore Roosevelt are heading to the region, which would bring the total number of carriers in the area to three. Six people are still missing after a medical plane plunged into the ocean near Massachusetts. The FAA says it lost contact with the Gulfstream G-100 early yesterday morning and issued a search and rescue alert. Last night, officials announced that debris had been found, but the six people on board were still unaccounted for. The medical evacuation flight was traveling from Bermuda to Boston Logan International Airport when it disappeared off the coast of Nantucket. The U.S. today will release a joint statement with 15 other countries describing a shared vision for a golden age of science, embracing AI's potential.
13: The announcement is expected in Kyoto, Japan, at this year's Science and Technology in Society Forum. The Kyoto vision for a golden age of science encourages research that integrates AI. Michael Kratsios, head of the White House's Office of Science and Technology Policy, led the vision statement. Tech ministers from Japan, Korea, the United Kingdom, and the United Arab Emirates were among the representatives from the other countries that endorsed the statement. I'm Rob Martier.
12: A young girl is dead and three others are injured after being shot at a youth football game in Maryland. The shooting happened during a game yesterday at Leon Day Park in Baltimore when a dispute broke out over a parking space. Officials say a 12-year-old girl was pronounced dead at the scene and a woman was sent to the hospital. Two male victims walked into a hospital with non-life-threatening injuries. Police are still looking for two male suspects. I'm Jennifer Kuiper.
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15: 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I don't mind at all. Lou and I have been on for many years, and your host, Steph, yours truly, has now been exceeded 25 years on air.
16: Yeah, wow.
15: You know, Lou, just before coming into studio today to record our program, I was thinking it's what's happening is the movie, just like the movie or Groundhog Day. The weeks, the days are going by so quickly.
16: I know. Seems like we were just here.
15: Yeah, literally. Yeah. And you and I talked about that before we started to broadcast. Folks, time does go by, and very quickly. So, and our program, Income for Life Planning, planning your financial future, it is all about, well, it has to do with time.
16: Mm-hmm.
15: And the little bit of time it would take to plan for the rest of your life. You know, good intentions or intentions are very good often, but unless you act upon them, unless you are proactive, you just will not know in how much of a better position financially and emotionally you can be placed.
16: And time in this instance is a double-edged sword, because you can either just sit back and let it hurt you, or you can take advantage of it and leverage it and make it, take it to your advantage.
15: And there's an example of why it's the Steph and Lou Show. Exactly.
16: Yeah.
15: So, you know, and speaking of time, you had time on your side during your early years of earned income.
16: Mm-hmm.
15: You weren't relying on what you set aside for income. You relied on your own talents, your own labors for what you earned. Well, quite frankly, as you approach or are in retirement, time is now. You still have time, and hopefully many years. However, you don't have the time to keep literally money in the market, at least those assets on which you will be relying for income, because when there is a market correction, how long is it going to take for the recovery? And during which time you need to start, you need to be removing funds each year, right, for income. And speaking of that, the old rule, general rule for income, was take no more than 4% out so you don't run the risk of running out of income. And because of all the volatility, I know our regular listeners, Lou, recognize this, but I will repeat it. Because of all the underlying volatility, and it is there, we've discussed that during previous programs, because all of that volatility, the suggested rate of withdrawal is 3%. So you can accept 3 or 4% as a rate of withdrawal. That's no guarantee that it will always be there for you.
16: Right.
15: With our programs, and you'll hear examples of it on, I should say, our financial vehicles, and as we espouse on this program, and you'll hear it today as well, how about taking 8, 9, depending on how old you are, and if you can defer for a number of years, depending on your circumstances, 8, 9, 10% income stream.
16: Much better, isn't it?
15: Yeah, significantly.
16: Guaranteed.
15: Contractually guaranteed. Mm-hmm. Well, wait a minute. How can we do this? Well, we have our special fixed indexed annuity programs. And I have professed, Lou, for years, and I will just make this statement again. To my knowledge, there is no other financial vehicle that can achieve all those goals. And as a matter of fact, in a few minutes, I'm going to give a newer client example that I have not discussed on air before.
16: Excellent.
15: And it's going to... And I'll be curious of your thoughts when I describe it, if you will. But folks, this is income, as I said, income for life planning, which basically states it all, to put it simply. That's what most people want to achieve. And most people do not want risk and volatility anymore, because it keeps them up at night. With our strategies, We do the opposite. SWAN, the SWAN portfolio, the SWAN strategies, which is literally standing for sleeping well at night. And that's a lot more peaceful, Lou, that's for sure.
16: Imagine knowing how much income you'll have for the rest of your life, no matter what. No matter what.
15: Well,
16: no matter how long you live, no matter what happens in the market, you're going to have this income for the rest of your life.
15: Well, during your working years, Did you have a job or get paid whatever your boss thought you were worth?
16: No.
15: Or depending upon how many widgets the company sold? You wanted to know what would be the reliable, regular you will, as long as the company stayed in force,
16: right,
15: a guaranteed income on which you could pay, from which you would pay for bringing up your family if you had one during the early years, and paying for all that's necessary to sustain one's life. Well, it's even more important in retirement that you have that guaranteed lifetime income, that guaranteed paycheck in retirement. That's what we do, Lou.
16: Think about what the most coveted aspects of retirement planning are: Social Security
15: and a pension.
16: And a pension. Why? Because you know the check is coming and it's going to be there no matter what. This is what we're talking about.
15: And you know what type of payments are provided by Social Security and a pension? They are annuity payments, mm-hmm. whether you want to accept it or acknowledge it. And if you didn't realize it, that's what they are. They are annuity payments. And that's what we're able to provide on an individual basis. So as I said, what this program represents is the SWAN portfolio, information and examples that you will literally not hear anywhere else, because of the strategies that we utilize to create all of the income streams and the guarantees. Guarantees such as, regardless whether it's $100,000 or $1 million or more, and it's not about income, it's about legacy, getting it to the next generation without fee. How about the million becoming $1,500,000 overnight?
16: Pretty good.
15: Pretty good. Or the $100,000 becoming $150,000, whether it's an IRA or otherwise. And we'll get, by the way, Lou, I want to speak a little bit more about IRAs today.
16: Okay, excellent.
15: And here's the question that, just to keep in mind, what is the purpose of your IRA? Is it to live on, L-I-V-E, or leave on, L-E-A-V-E? Because how you plan for those individual goals, if you will,
16: right,
15: or objectives, will depend upon how you set it up for the rest of your life. And most people have not saved enough, quite frankly. And I want to, before getting into most people have not saved enough, it's a lead-in for an article that I just read, and I want to make everyone aware of it. But before doing so, something I forgot to say at the outset. Folks, I am your financial practitioner who makes house calls with no fees ever. Well, wait a minute. Mm-hmm. How can that be? Well, that's been my practice for the past 45 years, quite frankly. And it's been a very satisfactory one, because it's helping people, it's positioning people to place them in the appropriate position so they can achieve their goals and objectives.
16: And it is your practice. They'll plan with you, they'll meet with you,
15: make
16: all the decisions with you. No charge ever, no inundating with emails or phone calls, no pressure.
15: Right. Exactly.
16: Yeah.
15: There's no fee, no charge. I guess it's considered the same, synonymous there. But folks, all you have to do is reach out. In fact, speaking of that, Lou, let people know.
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15: And it is for most people, not all, Lou, it is for most people about income.
16: Of course. Yeah.
15: You know, I don't care whether you have an IRA, a 401k, or you have a $2 million property that you don't want to manage anymore. It's been good to you. But if you sell it, there's capital gains taxes, maybe some depreciation recapture. And with what you're left, how are you going to provide for the income that property represented? Well, guess what, folks? What if we could turn those assets into the income that you need? And as I've given in the past, examples of actually, Lou, not only when we speak of property and management, and I'm going to give an example of it in just a moment, whether it's 2 million, 1 million, 300,000, the point is at some point you get older, you don't want to deal with the issues of property management of what's often referred to as tenants, toilets, and trash, mm-hmm. if you will.
16: Yep.
15: Well, what can I do? Well, one thing you can do that will impact the rest of your life is give me a call, because I will be able to show you almost exclusively in almost every instance how you can sell that property. Also receive immediately either all that's needed to either pay totally the capital gains or mitigate those capital gains taxes, and then create an income from those assets that will likely either meet or even exceed what you've been receiving as income from your property. And by the way, without giving up the asset. So it's likely to be there for legacy purposes as well.
16: All kinds of heads just turned around and said, wait a second, I can sell my property, get rid of all the headaches, and make something close to or even more than the income I'm making now?
15: That's exactly right. In fact, I don't want to dwell on this, but I've used the example, which was a little larger than many, but a $2 million property that was sold. And
16: it's not too large up here where we are.
15: I'm sorry?
16: It's not too large
15: No, it isn't. You're right. Yeah. Up in New England, even down in Florida, it depends where.
16: Sure.
15: But the point was that this particular couple approaching age 80, well, he was 80, she was younger, and he was receiving, give or take, $155,000 a year net mm-hmm. after all expenses. And by the way, he had not raised the rents. So there should have been more income.
16: Yeah.
15: But why wouldn't he want to raise the rents? Because he didn't want to lose tenants, et cetera. But he had been tired.
16: His costs had been increasing forever.
15: And costs have been increasing.
16: Yeah.
15: So to put it very simply, let me just recap. $2 million sale of property. Rounded off, $150,000. And he said, I don't want to manage it anymore. I don't want the responsibility of it. And he was older than his spouse, and he said, should I predecease her? She doesn't know what to do with the property.
16: Mm-hmm.
15: That's often a big issue.
16: Sure.
15: I don't discuss that enough because often often it's one of the two spouses that predominantly oversees the accounting and all of that.
16: Right.
15: But anyway, to get back on track, I didn't even intend on bringing it up, but I'm glad I did. So, and I don't care whether you have 200,000, and I'll give you an example in just a moment of a little bit more than that. The point is, he sold the $2 million property and took the proceeds, put them into our special fixed indexed annuity program. And remember, he was earning about $150,000 a year.
16: Mm-hmm.
15: Okay. And for doing that, he received an immediate 10% bonus enhancement.
16: Right.
15: So immediately, the $200,000, excuse me, earned $200,000, which he can withdraw to pay, if not all, most of the capital gains taxes.
16: Right.
15: Not too shabby.
16: Good
15: point. Wait a minute, Steph. He now sold it. He has the asset. But what about the income? Well, he and his wife, on a guaranteed lifetime basis, joint and survivor income, will receive $165,000 for the rest of their lives without giving up the asset. Now, let me repeat that. You're not annuitizing. You are not giving up the asset. He still owns it, controls it. And by the way, the average annual historical returns without risk, little over 8% per year.
16: Mm-hmm.
15: Wait a minute, Steph. You mean he sold the property, also received significant monies up front to help fund and pay the capital gains.
16: Right.
15: He's now earning on a guaranteed basis with no management involved, of any longer or concerns about tenants and toilets. He's now receiving, an annual income. Should he predecease, which is likely that he will predecease his wife, she'll continue receiving it. And they're now getting that type of growth over time so that in addition, the monies are going to be there for their son for legacy purposes. Whoa.
16: So folks, he sold his property, get rid of all the hassles, get rid of all the work, and actually created more income from it.
15: Absolutely. Now, that's an example of someone with assets. In addition, they had other assets as well. Okay. However, I want to shift a moment, Lou. I would love
16: to see the look on their face. When they heard the numbers.
15: What they did say is, we've been wanting to travel.
16: Yeah.
15: And when you have property, it's like owning a business.
16: Right. Imagine being able to set all that down and get all the income back and then some, in their case.
15: Well, I want to shift.
16: It's possible, people. Again, I want to talk to landlords. It's possible. So make a phone call. It's possible to generate that income without the hassle of income property.
15: And I want to, with what you just said, to use the statement from a dearly departed former associate of mine, if I can't prove it, don't do it. Mm-hmm. Well, that's quite a statement to make, isn't it, Lou?
16: See how this works with your property, with your assets. See how this works. Make a phone call, sit down, do the planning, see what the alternative is, because I think you'll be surprised.
15: Pleasantly surprised. Mm-hmm. And so surprised, you'll say, I just don't believe it. Well, it's in black and white.
16: Yeah.
15: And it's all contractually guaranteed. That's the beauty of what we do. And Lou, that's the reason for continuing on air.
16: Right.
15: I don't mind seeing you every once a week or so, except when I'm in Florida and we have to broadcast, produce remotely. But that I enjoy anyway. But it's helping people. It's doing things. And it's not costing the people out of their pocket.
16: Right.
15: There's no 1 or 1.5% per year management fee that they have to pay. And by the way, that's a fee that most people will pay with their money in the market.
16: Right.
15: Whether they make money or lose money.
16: Exactly, yeah.
15: How's that?
16: Not good.
15: Not good.
16: Yeah.
15: Well, it depends. I mean, if you're in the market and you can afford the loss and aren't concerned about it because you have enough assets or enough income, that's great. But most people are not in that position. In fact, speaking of most people, I want to just shift into this,
16: okay,
15: if I may. It's an article, and it is written, but it's the title is Retirement Warning.
16: Okay.
15: I brought this up before, but the percentage is even greater. Here's what I mean. 39% of seniors. I thought it was 30%. That's what I had read before in several accountings. But in this article, 39% of seniors rely solely on Social Security. Why that's becoming riskier in 2026. And I'm not going to read the whole thing, but I just want to serve it as a bit of a background.
16: Right.
15: For millions of retirees, ladies and gentlemen, Social Security isn't just a supplement, which it was meant to be.
16: Of course,
15: That's my little insert.

0: that this country has and will continue to experience a huge retirement income dilemma. Mm-hmm. Not because, let alone people who haven't saved virtually anything, or many people who haven't saved enough. And they need to do the most that they can to make that asset work as if it's worth more. And that's what we do, quite frankly. So to get back to the article here, while the program, Social Security, that is, provides essential support, it was never designed to fully replace a working income.
1: Right.
0: Obviously. Okay. As costs rise in 2026, just relying and depending on Social Security is riskier than ever. Additionally, here's the other statistic that's pretty telling. Additionally, about 73% of seniors depend on Social Security for at least half their income, showing just how central it is to retirement finances. While some debate about the exact percentages, the overall trend is clear. Many retirees lack other income sources.
1: Mm-hmm.
0: Or if, let me add this, if they have some other assets, not turning them into a guaranteed income for life, which is what we do, Lou.
1: Right.
0: And that certainly will provide a hell of a lot more financial income security.
1: Maximize its impact, maximize the income that it provides.
0: Absolutely. That reliance creates vulnerability when economic conditions shift. Lou, what have we been talking about of late?
1: Economic conditions shifting.
0: Shifting.
1: Yeah.
0: Quite frankly. And then it goes into a bit more detail. Oh, I haven't spoken of this. Here's the article continuing. Social Security was originally designed as one part of a three-legged financial stool. We've talked about this, but not recently.
1: Yep.
0: Okay. What was the three-legged financial stool that kind of stood as a background or a little bit more security for more people? Pensions, well, savings, mm-hmm. well, Social Security, excuse me. Social Security,
1: right.
0: Savings, and a pension.
1: Right.
0: Those were the three legs that supported the financial stool. Let me see. Today, that model is weakened as pensions disappear
1: mm-hmm.
0: and saving rates fall. Well, the article continues, but I think that paints the picture, does it not?
1: Unless you work for the government, pensions have basically gone away. Savings are harder and harder all the time because of inflation and the cost of living. It's difficult to save.
0: It is. So with what you just said, when you're in or approaching, when you're in retirement, how do you save as well? Unless you have ample assets, which many people don't have. So with what you just brought forward, inflation, expenses for items going higher, you need income and you need guaranteed income. And we also offer inflation adjusted guaranteed lifetime income. So each year that actual inflation increases up to 10% per year, folks, let me use this expression. Guess what? And what is? Your income will increase each and every year to keep up with inflation. So that the way that works, Lou, contractually, you start with a little bit less initially mm-hmm. than, let's say, a higher level guaranteed lifetime income.
1: Right.
0: But each and every year that inflation is there, and we know it's there. We've always had it.
1: Mm-hmm.
0: We'll likely continue to have it. Your income would increase by up to 10% per year. So within a relative few years, you start with a little lower income, but each and every year,

0: for the rest of your life or lives, if married, your income will increase. Think about that.
1: Pretty good protection from economic changes, economic conditions changing, what we talked about.
0: Absolutely. Folks, we have you covered. It's that simple. We have you covered. Lou, how are we doing?
1: It's time.
0: When I see you look at the clock, that's the signal for me. And boy, speaking of time going by, it's going by quickly. Folks, we have our mid-program break. We'll be right back. And I have a new, interesting, and I think I'll call it riveting client planning example that covers what we've just discussed.
1: Oh, yeah, I almost forgot. I'm looking forward to this.
0: Okay.
2: And I had to start again with just my children and my wife.
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0: You know, Lou, how many times have I heard our drops to call or the mid-program break as we just had it?
1: Yep.
0: And only last week did I make reference to it, and I will again now, that yes, with the right planning, the right strategies, you can have a very happy and sustainable retirement.
1: That's what we're here for.
0: That's exactly right. Mm-hmm. We are here for that purpose or those purposes to have and think about it. And I read an article some programs ago, and I do make reference to it. And I think most people realize that financial concerns, financial worry leads to stress, and that's not healthy.
1: No.
0: And having financial income or financial security, however you wish to define it, relieves or eliminates that stress. And literally, one can live longer and hopefully with relative health.
1: One doesn't need to be stressed throughout their retirement worrying about income. You
0: absolutely
1: can have guarantees.
0: Without a doubt.
1: Again, retire on guarantees instead of guesses.
0: And actually, what are those major concerns during income? Longevity?
1: Mm-hmm.
0: Living long?
1: Imagine being concerned that you're going to live too long.
0: What is it?
1: Imagine being concerned that you're going to live too long.
0: Yes. Longevity?
1: Yeah.
0: Inflation? And maintaining health,
1: market losses,
0: and market volatility, market loss. What if we could eliminate all those concerns? And as a result of eliminating them, you would probably or will, and the multiple articles state this, you will live longer and healthier. And that's what we're able to provide, to put it simply. As I stated, coming back from the our mid-program break, I want to mention a recent, and by the way, as I've begun stating on, I think, almost every program now, whatever we talk about, Lou, when we're talking about numbers or planning or giving examples, these are not hypothetical, really sounding great examples. Mm-hmm. These are actual client examples or circumstances, right, if you will, with the actual solutions that that we're able to provide.
1: These are real world examples.
0: So if you think, well, that sounds too good, it really is. And it is true, quite frankly. Mm-hmm. Yes, these are real world. I don't care whether you have 100,000, and I've received those calls. In fact, there was I mentioned this, I'm thinking now, a few programs ago, a gentleman called, professional, and he said, I've been listening to you, Steph. Let's see what, here's 100,000. Put it into your special fixed index program.
1: Right.
0: And we did, or he did. And again, without the risk, without the volatility, within in as little as a year, it was now worth 111,000. And he said, it's working. And he said, let's get together and discuss more.
1: Right.
0: He wasn't yet retired. He was planning to, but thought, let me test this out a little bit.
1: But he's smart, because talking about this early before his retirement will help leverage the money and maximize his income.
0: Well, that's what he wanted to achieve. Mm-hmm. He had a little, but he has the luxury of a little time on his side, if you will. Mm-hmm. He's still working professionally. He has a number of years to go. And think of that. You know, speaking of that, Lou, and I'll get to my example that I talked about before the break, but with time, I didn't even intend on bringing this up, but our program is a kind of a free range program, so to speak. With time on his side, he can defer the income, the growth he can achieve will be substantial, likely.
1: Right.
0: But, and the income that he will receive is deferred. So each and every year, that income amount is going to grow. It's significant.
1: Right.
0: And it all began with him setting aside this, I'll call it a smaller amount relative to his assets.
1: Right.
0: Just to test it out and see that, yes, it does work and it does perform. And that, ladies and gentlemen, is a fact, mm-hmm, to put it simply. I want to get to this example.
1: More to the point, the way the market is right now, or one of the important factors of this, is that $100,000 that he put away is absolutely secure. He's never going to suffer a loss in the market for it.
0: Oh, absolutely not.
1: So not only are we maximizing income for him, we're securing his assets at a time when the markets are at all-time highs.
0: They are.
1: But there's uncertainty ahead.
0: There's a great deal of uncertainty ahead. Mm-hmm. There are too many issues that we cannot control. And why should you leave your assets at risk to situations that are well beyond control? Think of that. Mm-hmm. Now, during your working years, there's time on your side. You don't like achieving losses, but you've always recovered.
1: But even traditional financial planning with the rule of 100 tells you to be more conservative and secure your funds as you get closer to retirement.
0: Right. And I'm glad you brought that up, Lou. To what that general rule of 100 refers, let's assume you're 70 years old. Mm-hmm. You take 70 from 100, and that leaves 30. That, what that's stating, have no more than 30% of your assets at risk in the market.
1: It's telling you that securing your assets is vitally important as you get closer to retirement, and as you're in retirement, as you proceed through retirement, it's vital to secure those assets. And that's one of the things we're talking about here. Besides maximizing income, it's securing
0: your assets. Securing and protecting the asset. Mm-hmm. So where do you place all or part of that 70%? We've been talking about that, and we have for years. Mm-hmm. The safe, secure, guaranteed programs. By the way, into which both corporate and individual dollars, tens of billions with a B, tens of billions of dollars are directed each year, not over the years, tens of billions of dollars each and every year. Well, what do those people know? They know because they've explored it and they've taken the steps to secure all those assets. The way this couple that I'm going to describe right now is in the process of doing.
1: Excellent. Okay.
0: Here's the example. This couple is one of the two is early 70s. The other is approaching late 60s. So they're not old. They're in good health. Okay. They've been working hard all these years, and I'm not going to go into a whole dissertation here, but I want to, I think it covers, as I mentioned earlier, Lou, what we talked about on the first part of the program. You don't have to have a huge amount of assets. These people have probably more than many, but not as much as quite a few as well. And I'll describe. Mm-hmm. Basically, they've been working hard, and his job is with physical labor, doing well, but it requires physical labor.
1: Right.
0: And he's approaching mid-70s. Mm. The body starts to wear, does right. it not?
1: Yes, it does.
0: Okay. So they called in, and they wanted to know, what could we do to replace their earned income? In addition, they have, let me capsulize this, they have a couple of properties that are income producing, and they realize, I don't think we want to manage anymore.
1: Right.
0: Those two income properties are producing $50,000 per year net, and they're worth a little over $1 million. So there's not a lot here, but
1: right.
0: If I don't make something clear, I know you'll stop me.
1: Well, it's more important to maximize it when there isn't a ton to
0: do. I'm sorry?
1: It's more important to maximize all these assets when they're smaller.
0: Oh, absolutely.
1: Yeah.
0: Absolutely. So they've got a little over $1 million, close to $1.3 million, from which they're receiving $50,000 net. But of course, they're managing and overseeing. The call comes in, maybe a new water heater. By the way, it used to be you could replace a water heater for $200. Now uh-huh. it's, what, $2,500? And I've heard horror stories. Anyway, getting back to this. So, and the reason that they're getting less than they should be, they don't want to raise the rents.
1: Right.
0: You know, you can be a benevolent landlord, but it's costly to do so. In any case, so they've got around $1.3 million in property, and they're getting $50,000. And let me see so I can capsulize this. And they have several hundred thousand in savings that are not doing very much.
1: Right.
0: As a matter of fact, as I call it, when money in savings, call it a CD, you're losing, it's safe, but you're losing value safely.
1: Right.
0: Okay. Yeah. So let's see. Oh, they also receive $62,000 in Social Security income, plus their earned income.
1: Mm-hmm.
0: Okay. So what do we do? Here's the suggestion. Remember the property, the $1.3 million from which they're getting $50,000?
1: Yes.
0: Okay. They sell those properties. They get the sale proceeds. They place it into, as we call it, the fixed indexed annuity program.
1: Right.
0: For which they also receive an immediate 10% bonus.
1: Right.
0: correct?
1: Yep.
0: So $1.3 million goes in. They receive $130,000 immediate bonus enhancement. Mm-hmm. When they sell those properties on a combined basis, approximately, they're going to owe almost $100,000 capital gains taxes.
1: Okay.
0: They just made $130,000 from which to pay the taxes.
1: Covered.
0: Covered. Mm-hmm. Clear so far?
1: Yep.
0: Okay. Remember I said they're receiving $50,000 a year?
1: Yes.
0: From those properties? And having to manage. Now, with those funds in our fixed index program, a joint lifetime income they will receive of $87,000. Let me make sure that I'm reading this correctly. Where am I? I'm losing my own place here. Bear with me. By the way, they also want to take some of those proceeds and gift to the children.
1: Okay.
0: So they're able to do that. And when they do that, they will be receiving, $84,000 a year. So they were getting 50.
1: Right.
0: Managing the property, being concerned about it, getting calls from the tenants, they were able to raise rents, but didn't want to.
1: Right.
0: And instead of $50,000, not only did they sell the properties, get enough to pay capital gains taxes and give to their children from the proceeds, but now they have the net proceeds. It's still there. They're controlling it. They're not giving it up. And they've got $84,000 a year coming in, if you will.
1: Got rid of all the hassle, making more income off of it.
0: Exactly. And not only that $84,000, if either of them require some type of a minimum long-term care issue in the future, mm-hmm. even care at home, that $84,000 a year will increase up to $138,000 a year for up to 5 years to pay for these extra expenses.
1: Wow.
0: So now they're even covering a bit of their future long-term care needs.
1: Right.
0: Pretty clear so far, Lou?
1: Very clear.
0: Okay. So.
1: I'm just imagining landlords with their heads popping up all over the place going, what?
0: Well.
1: What are you telling me?
0: I hope so. I know. You know, if we had the big whiteboard in front of all of our listeners, we'd put all these numbers up and they might make more sense. But here's kind of the last part of it, so to speak.
1: The bottom line, you can sell your property and make nearly as much, if not more, than you're making now in terms of income.
0: That's
1: without the hassle.
0: To put it simply, that's the bottom line. Mm-hmm. Okay.
1: There's a path to that. Make a phone call and find out if it works in your situation.
0: And we took several hundred thousand from the CD assets, mm-hmm. and we put it into our income producing fixed index program. That's another $36,000 a year joint combined lifetime income,
1: which I'm guessing is a lot more than they were making in the CD.
0: Yes. And they still have a couple of $100,000 cash reserves should anything occur, which is way more than needed, but that's what they felt comfortable. So we've done all of that. And what that distills into, with Social Security, with what I described, they end up receiving on an absolute guaranteed income basis almost $185,000 a year.
1: Wow.
0: And there's one other little part to this. They can gradually limit their work activities, or knowing that that's coming in, if they want to continue, they can just continue with the work activities on a limited basis,
1: right,
0: to keep busy. All right. And this individual had business insurance and upkeep expenses, which he now does not have to bear.
1: Mm-hmm.
0: That's called additional cash flow.
1: Right.
0: So realistically, with this planning that's been suggested, they're going to be at a little over over $200,000 a year combined and survivor joint lifetime income.
1: Same asset, different planning, vastly different
0: results. Thank you. Thank you.
1: Yeah.
0: Same asset, just reallocated differently, and producing that type of income.
1: And by the way, all these gains that they made, everything that they accomplished is contractually guaranteed.
0: Yes.
1: For the rest of their life.
0: And they have a legacy concern. It's likely all going to be there for the kids. Mm-hmm. How about that? 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
0: And if you're not proactive and reach out, you just won't know. Lou, how are we looking for the rest of the program?
1: Have about 4 minutes.
0: That I did not expect.
1: I'm sorry.
0: No, you don't have to apologize. You don't control the clock.
1: I don't control the clock.
0: You know, folks, there are three ways to retire. There's the bank way. And that's safe, but losing money safely, mm-hmm. literally. And there's no income provided. There's the Wall Street way. And if you have enough, that's okay. Or you have ample and you can absorb the risk, the volatility, and the loss, which most people are not in a position to do. And then there's the insured way. When you know that your assets are protected, and the insured and guaranteed way, mm-hmm. and the income that you need or exceed what you, even your own goals often can be provided. That's what's there. So you've got your choices, the bank way, the Wall Street way, or the insured and guaranteed way.
1: Retire on guesses or retire on guarantees.
0: Thank you. Retire on guesses or retire on guarantees?
1: Well, projections, if you want to call them that, yeah, but they're basically guesses.
0: Well, projections look great, mm-hmm. but they're not real.
1: Right.
0: That's what they are. They're just projections. They're expectations. That's what they are. And so let me ask this question. Do you want to thrive or survive in retirement? And speaking of retirement, as this whole program on which it's based is based. IRAs, what's the purpose of your IRA? And we'll close on this. Mm-hmm. Is it to live on or leave on? Well, most people have 401ks, which either have been or will be converted to an IRA or similar to 401k, 501c3 type savings. Really, those aren't pension plans.
1: Right.
0: They're retirement savings plans.
1: They're a pile of money.
0: They're a pile of money, mm-hmm. and that pile of money is likely and usually in the market. Mm-hmm. And again, that's okay. That's how it's grown. But when you reach a particular point, you start to be of concern. Well, how much more can it grow without suffering a loss? And you don't want to suffer a loss at this critical point in your financial life. So those of you that have IRAs, 401ks, particularly if you're still working, you're at least age 59 and a half years of age, reach out. Let's see what can be done by basically getting those assets protected. And by the way, when you do that, you immediately enhance their value by 10%. Mm-hmm. So you have a $500,000 401k. And we roll it over, which is not a taxable event, and suddenly it's worth $550,000. and you continue with your 401k until you finish your employment, but the base of what you've set aside is now fully protected from market loss.
1: It will never be less.
0: It will never be less. And you will know, and I've given in the over past programs, Lou, we'll do it again next week, mm-hmm. some actual income examples from 401k IRA programs and it allowed people to retire. And you know, in some instances, earlier than they thought possible, mm-hmm. because most people don't know the income that they can generate from their assets. Are we at the end?
1: We're at the end.
0: Let me leave you with this, folks. We make our own fate, our own future, by our own actions. So one simple action that you can do is reach out, either calling or through the workshop, and let's arrange getting together and see in how much of more of a more secure position you can be placed. Stay well and safe. We'll be with you next week.

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6: What are the odds you'll live to be 100? 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
6: Amram Shapiro, author of The Book of Odds.
7: 1 in 10 people are left-handed. More of these are men than women. 1 in 50 people have green or hazel eyes, but more of these are women than men. And here's one I think is fascinating. It's dangerous for a woman to marry a man much younger than herself. There was a study done with 2 million couples, and they found that women who marry a man 7 to 9 years her junior increases her mortality risk in a year by 20%.
6: The odds on what people believe are interesting.
7: 1 in 3 Americans believe in UFOs, and 1 in 6 say they've seen one. 1 in 4 believe Princess Diana's death was probably planned. 1 in 6 believe that the U.S. government participated in or didn't stop when it could have the 9/11 attacks. 1 in 8 believe the U.S. government had a hand in the Kennedy assassination. 1 in 12 believe there's a chance Elvis is alive.
6: About 1 out of 3 of us will lie in order to get a day off work. And one last one that's kind of weird.
7: The odds that nobody will come to pick up the cremated remains of a family member are 1 in 100.
6: I'm Mike Carruthers, and that's something you should know.
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13: The U.S. Supreme Court is expected to hear several high-profile cases in its new term when it reconvenes tomorrow. More from Lisa Carton.
14: The High Court will reconvene for a new 9-month term and is expected to consider whether laws that ban semi-automatic rifles violate the Second Amendment, as well as the legality of voting laws that require proof of citizenship. The justices will also decide how much authority parents have over children who identify as transgender, if immigrants must remain in detention while they await deportation, and if lawmakers can sue oil companies for their role in climate change.
13: Global tech policymakers agreed to embrace artificial intelligence in science. The announcement comes at this year's Science and Technology in Society Forum in Kyoto, Japan. A leader on OpenAI's safety systems team has resigned. David Robinson wrote in The Atlantic yesterday that OpenAI's unimpeded optimism has created a dangerous environment for the technology. Robinson says he agrees with other recently departed staff that the companies building the technology are not being nearly careful enough. A new report claims a New York prosecutor did not review witness statements in the case of an alleged gang rape at a Cornell University frat house. Lisa Taylor reports.
15: New York Governor Kathy Hochul is appointing a special prosecutor in the case.
16: She spoke to the police. She sat for hours and told them exactly what happened to her. In what world does the district attorney not even interview her or anyone else involved, or even request the full transcript?
15: Attorney General Letitia James will be replacing the local district attorney after Hochul blasted Cornell police and the DA for how they handled the case. A former student has filed a civil suit accusing several frat members of raping her at a party in 2024. District Attorney Matthew Van Houten did not originally prosecute the case because he says the original statement described the sexual conduct as consensual. But in a new transcript from the police interview, the woman said she was confident she was raped.
13: I'm Jennifer Kuiper.
17: I'm Al Griffith with this quick check on the stories trending right now on WBZ News Radio 1030. The search for a medical transfer plane that was flying into Logan Airport from Bermuda is underway off the coast of Nantucket. The plane was carrying a patient and a family member, as well as a 4-person crew, 6 people in all. Authorities say the pilot was struggling to communicate with air traffic control as it approached Nantucket. A judge has ruled Cambridge police were justified when they shot and killed a man who was pointing a gun at the officers back in August. Police were responding to a call of a car idling on Temple Street, an area known for illegal drug activity. And the death of a high school senior football captain on the North Shore has shaken a community. Marblehead is grieving the loss of 17-year-old Owen Coyne, his mother telling the Marblehead Courant that Owen died from a brain hemorrhage this week. Grief counselors have been made available at the school for students and staff. I'm Al Griffith.
18: 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But here's what a day of work actually looks like in the Golden State. 1.2 million people clock into manufacturing jobs. $2 billion are generated by local businesses. And 300 million pounds of the world's best food are grown in our fields and shipped from our ports to kitchen tables across the globe. 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How's that for synergy? It's just another day in CA.
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31: 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The rain continues. Down in the Flood, Bob Dylan song. But it'll be over soon. I wanted to start off today with a crazy story. We touched on it last week with Tyler McAllister, the candidate for Congress, the Republican in the Cape and Islands district, and he and Mike Minogue had an event at a restaurant in Montano's restaurant in Truro, which is way up near Provincetown, Wellesley, on the Cape, way down, however you figure it. And they had it almost 2 weeks ago now, and after it happened, the restaurant has just been denounced on Facebook. People want to destroy it, burn it down, boycott it, wreck it, ruin it on the online social reviews, and they even swatted it, as they say, calling in a fake 911 call for the woods behind the restaurant, saying there was a pregnant woman lost. They're just trying to destroy the restaurant because it had it hosted an event for two Republican candidates, Tyler McAllister, the very underdog candidate against Bill Keating, the incumbent Democrat, the double dipper, and Mike Minogue, who's also a wicked underdog to Mara Healy, joining us now on the line to tell us what he's been through is the owner of Montano's Restaurant, Ed Medeiros. Thanks for being with us, Ed, here on the Howie Carr Show.
0: Thanks, Howie. I appreciate it. Thank you so much.
31: Give us a quick synopsis of what happened, how this all developed.
0: So I got a phone call over a month ago and asked if they could just host a small event. My restaurant, Mike Minow and the congressman wanted to come in. I said, fine, no harm done. You know, anyone wants to host something. I mean,
31: right.
0: Someone called me because of the rain, wanted to host a wedding there, you know. Because of the rain.
31: I know. There were a lot of people that were getting married this weekend who were looking, scrambling at the last minute for new venues indoors. Yeah, I get it. Yeah. So, you want the business,
0: yeah,
31: right?
0: Of course. Yeah. I mean, that's what the restaurant's open for, right? And I do that. And by the way, it was on my birthday, right? And then they just hammer me. The next morning, 3:30 before we open, they do this prank call and saying a woman walked through Montano's parking lot and went out into the woods. Now, I own 4.5 acres of conservation land right behind my restaurant. Now, I have cameras everywhere. There was no woman there. But the detective and the police department said, we have to do this. Every call-in is credible. I had 3 towns of police and fire trucks and cars in my parking lot,
31: and a helicopter.
0: The state troopers in
31: a helicopter.
0: The state troopers came with their helicopter, with their heat sensors to see if there was anyone out there. So all of this resource that cost the taxpayers money was utilized for a fake call. And by the way, it came in from an IP address, not even a phone call. But they have to do it. It's their responsibility. So they didn't leave my restaurant till 5:15. I had no customers till after 5:30 because the parking lot was full. So since then, my restaurant from September 16th, my birthday, till the 27th, yesterday, right up until Sunday, I'm down $52,000 just in that time period from last year. Burying me. And these poor people who work there are paying the price. Not only am I, but they are as well. And the threats and I'll meet you at the restaurant and blah, blah. And, you know, I hope you close soon, sell your business, go back to Portugal. You know, just my grandparents came to this country legally. I've been American since the day I was born. So go back to Portugal. I feel like I should now.
31: So all the Democrats who are angry at Trump for going after illegal aliens are going after you, a third generation American.
0: And just hammering me and the insults and just the hatred. It's like it's no longer social media, it's anti-social media because the hate spreads so fast and we've been bombarded. I've had people say they didn't want to come to work. They were afraid to come to work.
31: Your like, employees? I mean, what are your employees thinking?
0: They live down the Cape. They live, half of them live in Peacock. And they're like, you know, oh, Ed, this is, you know. And people are getting on my Facebook and sending me messages through the DM, direct message, and threatening me. I'm like, first off, not the guy. I boxed in the Army. I was in the U.S. Army, National Guards. You know, I'm not the guy you call up and say you're going to beat him up, but that's not the point. The point is the threats.
31: I was looking at your face.
0: Hope your restaurant goes out of the business. Hope a building burns down. You know, there's no need for that. And by the way,
31: yeah,
0: legitimately, I've owned it for 3 years. This is the worst week in 3 years since that happened. I'm down $52,000 just from the 16th. To the 27th, $52,000 since the
31: start. So you're losing almost $5,000 a day.
0: Yeah, it's horrible. It's really bad. And I'm concerned because I'm the only restaurant that stays open in the winter. For the locals from Orleans all the way down to P-Town, There are very few options for dinner. And I have a huge takeout because we were voted one of the top 10 restaurants in Cape Cod this year and one of the top 5 pizzas in all of Cape Cod.
31: Yeah, I've just got, I got a text, 339. Montano's is a gay-friendly establishment because you're next door to P-Town, and it has the best linguica pizza on the Cape.
0: Well, thank you.
31: You're Portuguese. You got to have good linguica pizza, right?
0: You got to have good chorizo and linguica, right?
31: So, I was looking at your Facebook comments, and a lot of the nastiest, rottenest, most vile postings are from women.
0: I know. It's so... The men are threatening. They did direct messaging me. It's like, what are you saying here, people? And as I said, if a Democratic candidate called me up and asked to host an event at my restaurant, I'd say yes. I'm a restaurant. That's my business.
31: Yeah. I know. It's just like...
0: None of their business how I vote. That's none of their business. I'm a business owner that's trying to make money for my staff. And this is an important next 2 months because this carries me through the winter so I can stay open for my people. These people will be out of job if I closed.
31: Are the cops looking into who swatted you there? Is there any way they can find out what happened?
0: Well, I would hope that you can take an IP address and trace it all the way back. I would hope. Yeah. That's where it came in from, an IP address.
31: So have any of the Democrats gotten behind you? I'm thinking State Senator Sear, for instance. I mean, you know, has he said anything about this? The guy, the gay senator from Provincetown, he said nothing about this?
0: No, not at all. No support at all. None. As a business owner, a taxpayer. By the way, I own property in Truro. I own property. I live in Massachusetts. I can't say where I'm from because they show up at my house. It's going to be sad for them. But, you know, I've lived in Massachusetts since I was in eighth grade. And I live in Mass. I have houses in Mass. I have business property in Massachusetts. My family has business in Massachusetts. We pay a lot of taxes. And you know what? To not get any call outs or shout outs from any Democratic candidate, I'm very disappointed.
31: What would you say to pretend you're addressing Mara Healey directly? What would you say to Mara Healey? Because these were or Bill Keating, the congressman. Who? What would you? These were their supporters who did this. What would you say to Mara Healey and Bill Keating?
0: I would say, is this the kind of people that you want endorsing you? Is this what you're causing in Massachusetts? Disarray, discord? Is this what you promote? This kind of action, this kind of negativity towards anyone who doesn't agree with you? Or I didn't even disagree with anyone. I just hosted an event. And I've got a governor that, you know, you pay the millionaire tax, you got to pay this tax, pay that tax. You know, I don't think people realize if you make $1 million as a business owner and you get taxed on the millionaire tax, you know, you only get 48 cents on every dollar you make. I don't think the average American understands that or the average person in Massachusetts. Someone who makes money pays more taxes per dollar than anyone else. Than the average citizen who pays 30 to 36% or less. And here I am supporting all the programs that they want to run, and they can't even reach out and say, back off. They can't reach out and say, hey, as a businessman, a taxpayer, a citizen of Massachusetts, by the way, I donate 25% of my money to charity every year for the last 35 years. I support charities, orphanages, Andrewsy Foundation. I can keep going, but I wasn't sure. I don't know if they want me to say anything because they might lose supporters. There's over 22 charities I'm involved in, and I can't even say their name because they might lose supporters.
31: Ed, we're talking to Ed Medeiros. He's the owner of Montano's Restaurant in North Truro. And they're just getting attacked relentlessly and threatened by Democrats because they had a reception. They rented out a room. You rented out a room, right? To the Republican candidates, Mike Minogue and Tyler McAllister. Ed, how many employees do you have, Ed?
0: Well, during the summer, it's over 70, but year round, it's about 45.
31: So, I mean, if things go on like this, you might have to lay some of them off.
0: If it continues like this, I might have to close for the winter. Because these are the months that carry me through, that basically I break even. Last winter, from January to May, I lost $50,000, $60,000 in the negative and made up for it in the summer. But that's because I had a really good September, I had a good October, we had a great November, and going into December with the gift cards, I don't think I'm going to get that this year. And if that happens, I might have to close. Last year, for the first time in our history, I had to close on Mondays and Tuesdays because no one was coming in. I can't stay open for $1,000 a day. I can't do that. Not with the kitchen staff and lights and the expense of everything, right?
31: People want to know how to get to Montano's. They want to help you out. I mean,
0: you're right on Route 6, where the last restaurant before you get to Pete Town on the right-hand side, pretty much the only restaurant in Truro right on Route 6.
31: So it's easy.
0: A huge parking lot. 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I mean, I went out of my way to change a little bit about this restaurant when I bought it over 3 years ago, because I eat organically, have been for over 40 years, and I've always eaten grass-fed meats and farm-raised meats.
31: Right.
0: And our restaurant does that. People go there, they go, wow, the food's great. It is great because my staff cares about they put on your table.
31: And now some of your staff is afraid to even come to work because of these vile servers.
0: Listen, I have nothing against the gay community. My brother's gay, by the way. I have nieces I have a transgender niece, right? So at the end of the day, I'm not here to judge people. I'm trying to run a business. And the sad part is, it seems like I am already sentenced by people for running a business. You know, they want to lock me up or burn me at the stake. I said one guy was so mean to me, I said, so what are you going to, you're going to burn a cross on my lawn and put a swastika on my building? What's your next move? He goes, yeah, that's a good idea. Maybe I will.
31: He called you up to tell you this?
0: No, he's doing it on direct message on Facebook.
31: Oh, man.
0: You know how you can message someone direct? That's what he did. And I'm just like, you don't know me, my friend. I'm the youngest of 12 and grew up in poverty and made all my money myself. Nobody handed me a nickel.
31: Ed, we got a break, but you know, if you want to help out Montano's restaurant, it's on Route 6, last stop before P-Town. You're almost out the edge.
0: 481 Route 6. 481 Route 6.
31: And if they want to make a reservation, do they need to make a reservation, or can they just go online, or how do they do that?
0: Well, no one's showing up, so come on in.
31: No reservation.
0: 180 seats all ready for you to come on in.
31: Oh, boy.
0: And you'll have the best pasta dishes you ever had.
31: And linguica. I could go for some linguica right now. All right.
0: Oh, we make a real good clam pizza, white clam pizza.
31: Oof, sounds good. Ed Medeiros, go to Montano's. Show the haters they can't win. Thank you, Ed Medeiros.
0: God bless. Thank you.
31: I'm Howie Carr.

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0: Joey Carr is back.
1: So they want to throw Ed Medeiros out of the country, even though his family's been here for three generations. These are the people. They can't break up families. Oh, Janet, you're next with Howie Carr. Go ahead, Janet.
2: Hi, Howie. I'm interested. I own two restaurants, and I'm a working person. If anyone thinks surviving in a business today is easy, they don't know what they're doing. If it rains, if it snows, your life depends on everything. These politicians come in.

0: They want to eat. They want to do this and that. Once they're elected, once you've stood on a street corner and held a sign for them in the pouring rain, you'll never see them again if they're elected until the next time they run for election. I started, not all of them. I started the 60. I started with Joe Tibbalty. Then I did Tommy Menino, and I was right on a roll. But then I got into Ted Kennedy and Jimmy Carter. So it's I had 100 employees. I should never have owned a business. I worked my butt off for a wonderful man, and then I learned enough to go out. I ended up owning 2 restaurants, having 100 employees, and I was open in over a 20-year period. And I'll tell you something, Howie, and you can say what you want about the restaurant business, but my kids that work for me, my husband had a stroke and is a mess.
1: It's a tough business. You don't get too many second and third generations in there. We'll take some more calls on this, and we'll do the poll question, too, when we come back. I'm Howie Carr.
2: 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A judge has ruled Cambridge police were justified when they shot and killed a man who was pointing a gun at the officers back in August. Police were responding to a call of a car idling on Temple Street, an area known for illegal drug activity. The search for a medical transfer plane that was flying into Logan Airport from Bermuda is underway off the coast of Nantucket. The plane was carrying a patient and a family member, as well as a 4-person crew, 6 people in all. Authorities say the pilot was struggling to communicate with air traffic control as it approached Nantucket. And the death of a high school senior football captain on the North Shore has shaken a community. Marblehead is grieving the loss of 17-year-old Owen Coyne, his mother telling the Marblehead Courant that Owen died from a brain hemorrhage this week. Grief counselors have been made available at the school for students and staff. I'm Al Griffith.
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1: 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arraignment of the murder. Not one mention he's an illegal alien. Are you surprised? 857. It's regime control media. 844-500-4242. Johnny, you're next with Howie Carr. Go ahead, Johnny.
14: You know, Howie, you're talking about the attack, well, the alleged almost attack over in England. My uncle would have been ashamed. My uncle Gordon graduated from Norwood High School in 1939, and he was embarrassed that America wasn't getting involved in the war, so he went back up to Canada. He was a navigator on Lancaster bombers, and he was twice shot down. He was a disabled Canadian veteran, and he flew out of just outside of Portsmouth, England. And, you know, he just totally be embarrassed what's gone on in England, that they've allowed these idiots just to literally invade the country. And we're kind of close on the heels.
1: We are. Well, we did let him invade, right, for 4 years under the guy who had to introduce himself at the to get the award. I'm just looking up Winston Churchill's quote in 1940. You know, we shall fight them. Where is it? Okay, here it is. Where is it here? Where is it? I'll find it. I'll find it, Johnny. We shall fight them on the beaches. We shall fight them. They're explaining everything, but I want the exact quotes. Exact quotes. Exact quote. All right, here it is. Oh, God bless AI. We shall go on to the end. We shall fight in France. We shall fight on the seas and oceans. We shall defend our island, whatever the cost may be. We shall fight on the beaches. We shall fight on the landing grounds. We shall fight in the fields and in the streets. We shall fight in the hills. We shall never surrender. To which, who's the new prime minister, Burnham? He goes, never mind. Never mind. We're gonna surrender. We're not even gonna keep him in jail overnight. 844-500-4242. David, you're next with Howie Carr. Go ahead, David.
15: Hey, Howie, I'll tell you what's got me baffled. How these dumbass liberals don't know the difference between legal and illegal. I have to explain it to them in syllables and nice and slow, Howie. Illegal means you're not supposed to be here, liberal Democrats. Legal means they took the Constitution test and everything and paid for wicked expensive lawyers. That's the right way. Again, undocumented is not undocumented. Means you don't have a pen and a piece of paper, liberal Democrats. And Howie, did I explain that good enough for them? Do their retarded brains can understand?
1: David, in their pea brains, saying the word illegal is a hate crime. Mara Healy said that last week, and if you continue on with that, we don't have to listen to the whole thing, but she said it in that cut we just played. She said, and another thing I don't like about Minogue, he refers to our neighbors, or some such phrase, residents, as illegals. They are. David's right. They are illegals. They are illegals. You want to hear what's going on? This is from Texas. We may have mentioned this one before, but this is we now have the news reports have finally described who killed this poor guy. This 27-year-old guy was picking up his 3-year-old daughter at school, and a drunk Mexican. Cut 12.
16: I'm in shock. I don't believe it.
17: In an instant, Alejandro Nunez's life was cut short in a head-on collision on FM 725 in New Braunfels on September 12th. The 27-year-old father had just picked up his 3-year-old daughter and was driving on the two-lane road when New Braunfels police say a truck collided with his car. His daughter survived. His mother says her granddaughter had a broken wrist. Investigators say the driver of the truck, 25-year-old Rafael Areguin Ramirez, showed signs of being intoxicated at the scene. Nunez's family gathered at the crash site the next day, and we spoke with his grief-stricken parents.
16: I'm in shock. I don't believe it.
18: But when somebody takes his life away, that's very, very hard. I don't wish that upon nobody, any parents.
17: Officers say there was a passenger in the truck, Alejandro Adguian Acosta, who ran from the crash but was found in a garage in a nearby neighborhood. Investigators say both men from Mexico entered the U.S. illegally. According to a press release from the U.S. Department of Homeland Security, U.S. Immigration and Customs Enforcement, or ICE, issued detainers on both men. A detainer or immigration detainer by ICE is a federal request that can be made to law enforcement agencies at every level that covers their respective jails and holding facilities to notify ICE before those with illegal status are released so ICE can take them into its custody. According to Homeland Security, both men are in the Guadalupe County Jail and both are charged with intoxication manslaughter, aggravated assault with a deadly weapon, and evading arrest. Peshawar Pope, KSAT 12 News.
1: And both of them issued one statement to the newscaster. Gracias, Jose Biden. Esta mi presidente. Tamara Jacob. Tamara.
19: Yes, hi.
1: Hi, how you doing?
19: Hi.
1: Tamara is
19: in there, Howie.
1: Tamara is the
19: how are you?
1: I'm very good. She's the mother of the UMass college student who was slain in a crossfire shooting while he was out late one night in the summer of 2025. It was just a horrible, horrible thing right before his senior year. So you're holding up, Tamara?
19: Yeah, I'm holding up, and I keep advocating for victims, whether they're murdered by American violent criminals or illegals, because we're all in the same boat, and we can't discriminate. But I wanted to say something. When I called you initially last year, because nobody sent condolences to the UMass faculty, staff, and students about Eric, or sent it to us, you know, via media, social media, whatever, newscast. I thought it was because Eric worked for a Republican. I thought it was because Eric was white. I don't mean to cry. But they don't care. The Democrats don't care. And now this poor young man from UMass Dartmouth was murdered. It was under different circumstances, and I understand that. But every life counts. Every life counts. This kid was at the Wendy's that my son used to go to in Providence. My son Eric used to go there with his friends late night when he was at Bryant, first year of school. And I always said, be careful. But I just can't believe it, Howie. You know, this isn't a Republican or a black-white issue. Nobody made a statement. They don't have to comment on what happened. All they have to do is send condolences to the school, their classmates, their professors, and to the family and friends in the community. That's all they have to do. And it really upsets me that Presley, this boy was adopted. He was from Haiti. She didn't even make a statement. That tells me something. And you know what? I'm really upset. And you know what? Warren and Markey, you're wrong. Because you should have made a statement. They all should have made something like, you know, our heart goes out to them. I know you can't comment on the investigation. I understand lips are sealed. I was through it. I get it. But just to say you're sorry that this happened, I have a problem with that. I really do. And you know what? It really brings it into perspective. It doesn't matter if you're black or white. Doesn't matter if you're a Republican or Democrat. Doesn't matter where you came from. They don't care.
1: Tamara,
19: am I wrong?
1: Tamara,
19: I don't think I'm wrong.
1: Tamara, how about the fact that other than the Boston Herald and this radio show, no one will even mention that the alleged killer is an illegal alien?
19: You're exactly right. You're exactly right. And just like the three suspects in my son's murder and shooting up a street with 79 bullet casings, they weren't illegal. They're American born, but you just don't go to killing. They started somewhere and they never had a consequence for their actions. So it's on both sides. You know, I really have been advocating for people at the government level and at the state level. And I'm really trying because this can't go on. All these young men and women that are being murdered, slaughtered by these people, it just can't keep going on. And the only ones that honestly that care, the only ones who reached out to me, except for a couple Dems in Mass, and I won't mention their names, and one of them works, you know, one's on Capitol Hill. The majority, or a few of them are, I should say, but the majority of them are Republican. And they're the ones who care. And it shouldn't be, I just want to reiterate, it shouldn't be illegal. And it's a problem on both sides of the fence. And we have to realize that because the laws are enabling these people to go out and murder, no matter their age.
1: What's the latest on the Utes who allegedly killed Eric?
19: Oh, they want to separate them out for trial. They don't want them as a conspiracy. So now we have to go again. You know, people don't realize what the hell that parents go through. So November, we have another hearing. And to see if they're going to separate them out. But they were all together when they decided to.
1: Are they incarcerated?
19: These suspects.
1: Are they incarcerated?
19: Yes, thank God they are. Yes, they are. Thank God. I thank God for that. But this is, and it might be postponed from February. And that's really upsetting because then it just keeps going on and on and on. And people don't realize. You don't want to live this hell that we live. Our whole family's destroyed. And, you know, we are getting help, but it's still, it keeps going on. Every month there's a hearing, and then there's a delay, but there this and that and this and that, and it's all on the violent criminal side or suspects. They're innocent to proven guilty. I need to say that. but it's all on their side.
1: It was just announced today that the Massachusetts Parole Board is letting out three more convicted killers. And I mean,
19: needs to stop.
1: I know. They're just letting them go. I mean, they're just rubber stamping them right out the door. And by the way, Kevin Reddington represented one of them 40 years ago when she was first convicted of killing these two old timers. Kevin Reddington, now he represents Lindsey Clancy, been doing the same thing for 40 years, Tamara.
19: You know what? I'm going to tell you something. There's somebody from my homicide support group, and he was a defense attorney for murderers. He said he couldn't do it anymore. He knew they were all lying. He says, I can't do it anymore. He left. And he's an older man, and he's honest as the day is long. He says, it eats at you. You know they're lying to you. You know they are. The evidence is improving that way. And all I can say is this. I'm sick of hearing they were young when they committed the crime.
1: Me too, yeah.
19: And their brains weren't formed. You know what? You know at age six, right from wrong. And we all, the majority of us have raised children or, you know, had kids in our families. You know, when you give them the hairy eye, they stop what they're doing.
1: Right.
19: And I'm sick of hearing this. I'm just sick of hearing it. And it's all this wokeism and social justice warriors that are doing this, and they're ruining America. And us, the families, we're the ones suffering. And I have to tell you, Howie, I have a lot of mothers in my group. And we're all in the same boat. They all feel that nobody cares. Nobody cares but the Republicans. I'm sorry, but that's how they feel.
1: I'm sorry, Tamara. I, you know, what can I say except, again, offer my condolences? But, I mean, those are just words. I know what you're going I don't know what you're going through, but I can imagine. Thank you for calling in, Tamara.
19: Can I just say one thing?
1: Sure.
19: Your vote will mean, your voting means your life or your loved one's life.
1: Right.
19: And vote accordingly.
1: Thank you, Tamara. I'm gonna read some stuff about the midterms coming up, about insane people that want to punish Trump and Republicans for high gas prices. Do you want to bring back what you had with Joe Biden? Thanks for the call, Tamara. Imagine a scenario where you or your loved ones face a threat. Your first instinct might be to resort to lethal force, but it's crucial to consider a safer, less lethal alternative first to avoid the legal complications associated with firearms. Introducing Byrna. Byrna's less lethal pistol launcher. This device is equipped with tear gas and kinetic ammunition and designed to incapacitate an attacker for up to 40 minutes, providing a critical window for you to escape or to get help while minimizing the risk of permanent harm. Here's a real-life account from a Byrna customer named Adam. While heading to his night shift, Adam encountered a road-raging driver who swerved dangerously, stopped abruptly, and aggressively approached him. Remaining calm, Adam dialed 911 and armed himself with his Byrna launcher. He aimed the laser at the aggressor's chest, which immediately de-escalated the situation. The hostile driver returned to his vehicle and awaited the police. The officers confirmed that Adam's non-lethal response was perfectly judged and handled. That night, Byrna didn't just prevent a potential tragedy, it saved two lives without causing physical harm. 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
2: When people imagine what a day of work looks like in California, many think of tech workers overusing words like synergy. 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
10: I'm Al Griffith with this quick check on the stories trending right now on WBZ News Radio 1030. The search for a medical transfer plane that was flying into Logan Airport from Bermuda is underway off the coast of Nantucket. The plane was carrying a patient and a family member, as well as a four-person crew, six people in all. Authorities say the pilot was struggling to communicate with air traffic control as it approached Nantucket. A judge has ruled Cambridge police were justified when they shot and killed a man who was pointing a gun at the officers back in August. Police were responding to a call of a car idling on Temple Street, an area known for illegal drug activity. And the death of a high school senior football captain on the North Shore has shaken a community. Marblehead is grieving the loss of 17-year-old Owen Coyne, his mother telling the Marblehead Current that Owen died from a brain hemorrhage this week. Grief counselors have been made available at the school for students and staff. I'm Al Griffith.
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29: This is the New England Business Report with Joe Shortsleeve and Kim Carrigan, a weekly roundup and discussion of the top business news impacting our New England economy.
30: And good morning and welcome to the New England Business Report on this Sunday morning, October the 4th. Joe Shortsleeve here along with Kim Carrigan. Thanks for joining us this morning. And Kim, how are you?
31: I am well, sir. Thank you very much for asking here in October. I do love the changing of the leaves, I have to tell you.
30: Yeah, it is a beautiful time of year here in New England. You all know what's coming, but yeah, no, it is a beautiful time. Now, of course, we also have to talk about the Christmas shopping season at some point, but we're into October, Kim, and have you finished your shopping?
31: I have not. I am a procrastinator when it comes to shopping because I like the festive atmosphere of shopping. So I do wait a little bit. You know, I am envious of those who at the end of October say I'm all finished and it's wrapped. What? Yeah. But I like the festive, you know, now we get into November and now it's time kind of thing.
30: I used to be completely bricks and mortar retail Christmas shopper. And then somehow my kids have, you know, dragged me kicking and screaming into the world of, you know, Amazon and delivered.
31: I know.
30: I'm not real thrilled with that, but yeah. Anyway.
31: Well, we're going to get out and support our moms and pops this year, Joe. You and I both will.
30: All right. Today's program, we're going to revisit an interview we had a little earlier this fall, actually late summer probably, has to do with Boston and nightlife. And this whole conversation about is Boston boring or are we dull? I mean, is it more fun other places? So, you know, the Will administration there, Boston City Hall, well, they hired a director of nightlife economy for the city of Boston. Her name is Corrine Reynolds, she is in charge of, you know, making sure that our economy as it relates to fun keeps bubbling along. And, of course, it was a big summer here in New England with, you know, the tall ships and so on and so forth and the 250th celebration and the World Cup. And everybody was spending, and the goal is to keep that going, I guess. We'll talk with her. Also, the executive editor of the Boston Business Journal, will be along to share this week's headlines. And what else do we have today, Kim?
31: Well, also today, we're going to have the president of Marshall Wealth Management joining us, Mike Marshall. Mike's going to talk to us, and he's got some really great tips related to sequence of returns and why they're so important for those who are getting close to retirement and those who are in retirement. This is a great segment, folks. You won't want to miss it because Mike's got some really great information. And then Boston Globe's Diddy Coley is going to join us. This is a fascinating and disturbing report that she put forth in the Globe about higher education in the area and the impact that the economy and the administration is having on higher education. And the result of that is that 130,000 employees, most of whom are right here in New England, could be facing layoffs. A lot of their jobs are on the line. It's a really frightening idea, Joe, because they are a really important part of the economy here in New England. No two ways about that. And these are jobs that people take and are in for a lifetime. And then suddenly they're finding out that their jobs are not secure.
30: Yeah, Diddy Coley of the Globe, and she writes, the future of the sector looks increasingly bleak. College attendance reached record highs this year, but the decline in birth rates since 2008 recession is starting to hit the application pool, forcing schools to compete for students. The demographic cliff, a 13% decline in high school graduates by 2041, has finally begun just as the Trump administration transforms both federal research funding and student loans to long, reliable streams of revenue for universities. Yeah, there are some real red flags, warning signs out there. And Diddy will share them with us.
31: Well, Joe, there is absolutely no question about it. Boston was a fun place to be all summer, right? I mean, the bars were staying open late thanks to the World Cup, and we had parties during the day down on the pier thanks to all of the tall ships, and of course, we had fireworks galore thanks to 250 years. There was much to celebrate, and I think everybody is hoping that that fun, and when I say everybody, I don't just mean individuals. I'm talking about businesses that profited from all of the people being in town and the later hours.
30: We weren't boring, right? We were not boring.
31: We were not boring.
30: There you go.
31: And we shouldn't be boring because I don't know if you know this, but we have a director of nightlife in Boston, and we're lucky enough to have her joining us right now. This is Corinne Reynolds, and Corinne, great to have you.
0: Thank you so much for having me.
31: You are the fun czar. I wish somebody would call me the fun czar just once. That is so fun. Listen, it was a good summer. There's no two ways about it. Tell us a little bit about the benefits that you saw throughout the city. Some of them I maybe have just talked about, but some of the benefits that you saw during the course of the summer, thanks to, you know, some different changes in the way business was conducted.
0: Yeah, so I would have to say that we were thrilled about the timing of the two initiatives that you mentioned before, 3 a.m. extensions, and we also had social districts in our downtown area. And both of those were extremely positive and impacted our economy in a great way. So with our social districts, we had one on Temple Place in downtown, and then we had one on Union Street. And on Temple Place, 100% of the businesses participated, and they saw a significant increase in their and their revenue and their sales. Some folks were saying that it was the best summer they've ever had after being in business for tens of years. So we're incredibly proud of those initiatives and utilizing those to support our small businesses here in Boston. And those areas didn't just welcome visitors, but it also brought folks from all 23 different neighborhoods to come together to cheer for a team and to support the local businesses. And also it allowed, with the 3 a.m., allowed for extra hours for our workforce. It allowed for more time for folks to have a full night out. They didn't have to have dinner early to get to a show, but they could go have a leisurely dinner, then go out and hop from one bar to another. And that time, that ticking time clock that we generally have wasn't necessarily there. And 211 businesses decided to extend their hours for the World Cup and 250 and tall shit's timing. So we're really excited about the impact there.
30: Talking about talking with Corrine Reynolds, she is the director of Nightlife Economy for the city of Boston. So what does the mayor want you to do? Where does she want you to go?
0: Myself or the people of
30: I mean, what is your
0: you
30: know, what is she expecting from you? What's your job here?
0: So my role is to focus on our nighttime economy to strengthen our overall 24-hour economy. There's a bunch of folks that focus on 9 to 5, and my role is to ensure that our nighttime economy and the industries that are a part of it, our hospitality industries, but also our city services and our emergency services and other third shift workforce, that they have the policy, the programming, and the resources they need to strengthen businesses, to support a strong workforce, and to improve quality of life throughout the city.
30: And how much of this has to do with access to alcohol?
0: I would say that alcohol is a part of the conversation, but it is not the full conversation. Mm-hmm. So although ensuring that folks have different policies that are less strict on regulation of alcohol, which is mostly tied up at the state, but being an advocate for and a voice for what business owners want to see and changes in that policy, there's also ensuring that we have safety precautions to make sure that our nighttime is safe, our streets are well lit, that our infrastructure and our parks and our workforce also feels like they're supported by offering them healthy food options at night. We have the late night food truck program that started last year, and that program was a call to address two issues, right? One was the lack of access of food late at night for our nighttime workforce, our nurses, our doctors, our firefighters, our police officers. And the other was to create another opportunity for our small businesses and our food truck industry to have an opportunity to vend and expand their offerings beyond the day food truck program, especially after COVID-19.
31: Corrine, we have established the idea that the summer was very successful when it comes to after dark. So talk about how that success can continue in the state and most specifically in Boston, and what you're doing moving forward.
0: So when it comes to the legislation that we saw, those were temporary pilots, mm-hmm. and those would have to be extended or made permanent by the state legislature. And so if you're a business owner, if you're a resident, or if you work in the nighttime hospitality industry and you want to see that continue, I would suggest reaching out to your state legislature and showing why it will improve your particular stakeholder interests. And then what else is happening is the city doesn't stop because of these large-scale events. Mayor Wu has been very thoughtful on how we create community and gather. And throughout the administration, myself and my colleagues have created opportunities like dance parties on City Hall Plaza, movie nights in our parks throughout the city, fitness series. We have youth programming at night in our community centers. So the fun doesn't stop. It's low cost. And there are ways for folks to come together, create community, and enjoy the evening time beyond these large-scale events.
30: Corrine, I guess my question is, you know, you've heard the label, and a lot of this comes about. They say, oh, Boston, we're boring, we're old-fashioned. Your job is to change that, and it sounds like you are. Congratulations to you there. I guess I'm curious, though, what was Boston – what are we doing wrong here? Where do we fall in terms of other cities? Why are we tagged as no fun?
0: I think it's more of a reputation that precedes folks that doesn't necessarily have the proof to back it up. I think our summer was a clear example that Boston is fun. And it reminded residents that you can have fun here. It also, I think we have a past of being very strict, especially around liquor licensing and nighttime regulations, especially after prohibition. We have some of the strictest rules as a city. And so what we had to do here, what we had to change, is our perspective. There was one said that nothing good happens past 10 p.m. in Boston. And I think we're proving that incorrect every year. Since I started 3 years ago, I think we've chipped away at that particular image. And we're showing on a world scale that Boston's fun. We have something to offer everyone, and we welcome you here, whether you're a resident going to a different neighborhood or someone visiting the city.
31: And Corinne, my last question to you, and that's it, because we are a business show. Have you heard from a lot of business owners? I know that we've just, you know, we've said that these businesses had a great summer, but have you heard from a lot of business owners who want to see the extension of some of those summertime regulations?
0: Yes, I've heard from businesses that they want to be able to do business the way that they want to do it. And by allowing for less restrictive alcohol regulations, the ones that we saw piloted through the state, it allows businesses to pick and choose how they want to do business the best way possible for them. So it might not be extending hours until 3 a.m. It might not be participating in a social district, but having that choice is mm-hmm. key. And that's what we want to see more of, allowing businesses to do business the way they want to do it.
31: Corinne Reynolds, thanks so much for being a part of the New England Business Report.
29: 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Joe and Kim will be right back.

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1: 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I recently sat down with Mike Marshall of Marshall Wealth Management. 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
1: 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And welcome back to the New England Business Report on this Sunday morning. We want to check the business headlines across the state, across New England, across the city. And we do that with the managing editor of the Boston Business Journal, Jess Allo, regular visitor to the program. Jess, thank you for joining us. There was a headline on the BBJ that I heard caused quite a chatter. And the headline was Boston defense firm files for bankruptcy amid dispute with the Pentagon. Take us inside this.
5: So this is a company called Noble Supply and Logistics. They are based in the seaport, or shall I say, they hope to continue to be based in the seaport. They are a supply and logistics company for the Pentagon, and they filed a warn a few weeks ago, which is a notification to the state that they may have to lay off all their workers and close their headquarters. And when we reached out to them, what they said was, you know, we may have to declare bankruptcy because we had this big dispute with the Pentagon over the contract. They changed the contract on us after we had already put a ton of investment into fulfilling it. And then they did file for bankruptcy. So they've sent some letters to the Pentagon. They're trying to kind of resolve this, but it doesn't look promising for them at this point.
4: Okay. So what was this dispute over? Can you walk us through what happened here?
5: Yeah. So it was a big contract that they had. It started years ago. They said that they made this contract with the Defense Logistics Agency, which is part of the Department of Defense. And then and Noble made significant investments to meet the demand for this. I mean, they got all the supplies they were going to need. They got the equipment. They actually invested in a logistics facility in Olive Branch, Mississippi. And then the government said, oh, we're going to shorten the contract. We're going to make it lower. They had some back and forth about it. And they had already spent all this money. And so that was really the kind of what they say is the main cause of their dispute with their need to declare bankruptcy.
1: Yeah, so these folks are in the Seaport, is that correct? And I guess there's 59 local workers. And is this a done deal, or is people still hopeful out there?
5: So they are right now trying to find a buyer. They have filed for Chapter 11. Of course, Chapter 11 is not the same as Chapter 7, which is a liquidation. They're hoping to find a buyer, some kind of alternative financing. You know, long shot, I think they would hope that the DOD would step in and make it right with them. I don't think that's very likely. So there is still some hope, but we'll have to see how the bankruptcy plays out.
4: Jess, can the DOD just step away from a contract? Isn't that called breach of contract? I mean, in the civilian world, you don't do that.
5: Yeah, I mean, well, that's certainly what I think Noble would say. I mean, they have reached out and filed. They sent a letter that we saw to the Secretary of Defense, basically saying, you know, there's $100 million at stake, and they. But at the same time, and this kind of highlights an interesting issue for the defense industry in Massachusetts, which, according to Maura Healey's office, is actually bigger than the biotech industry. There's really not that many clients out there. If you're a military supplier and the DOD drops you, who are you going to sell to? And, you know, and obviously there are some friendly governments that they might sell to, but, you know, if you're a small company, I mean, this is not a tiny company, but it's not RTX. There's really not that much else, many other people you can go to.
1: Mm. Jess Allo is our guest. She's the managing editor of the Boston Business Journal. And you have another a cover story this week. I'm not sure this topic has really ever been covered in depth the way you guys are covering it. And it has to do with the city leaders are focusing on production jobs. So it's called Behind the Curtain, production jobs, creative spaces, and technical talent, which power the region's arts economy. Again, I don't think that anybody's really dove in there. Tell us about this.
5: I mean, when you think of Boston, do you think of a creative hub? I mean, we're not known for it, but we've actually got a pretty big creative workforce compared to the national average, and it's growing pretty fast. According to one estimate from the city, there's about 35,000 jobs in that creative economy, but there's also 35,000 jobs supporting those jobs. So, you know, they say it's really more than like 70,000 people who are working in this. And a lot, what they're trying to do is say, you know, Boston may not be the kind of place where you're going to see a residency like in Vegas when a show comes and sets up shop for months. But it's an important tour stop before plays go to Broadway, before shows go to Broadway, before they go to New York City. And the more of this backstage production workforce we have, the more shows we can get because they set them up years in advance sometimes. And so they're building, trying to build more multi-use creative spaces, looking at kind of leading into the technology of it, and you know, really

0: York or LA. So, but then you have places like Emerson, which is, famous for its arts and arts production. So,
1: Well, would you describe these jobs, though, these production jobs, as good paying jobs, Jess?
0: I think oftentimes they are. I mean, you have a lot of them are union. Which all the production, all the protections for that come with being a union. And then you have full-time jobs of designers, production staff, booking and marketing professionals work for these theaters. These are good jobs.
2: Jess, let's change gears just a little bit and take a look at another one of the headlines in the BBJ this week. Lilly snags another Massachusetts biotech as local headcount surges past 1,400. This is, to me, it feels like some good news in a show today where we've been talking about people being laid off.
0: Yeah, I mean, so Eli Lilly is a pharma giant. They're based in Indianapolis, but Boston is quickly becoming almost a second headquarters for them, and they are flush with cash right now. They are one of the makers of one of the main GLP-1 drugs, the Mounjaro and Zepbound, and so they have a lot of cash on hand, and they are using it to buy Massachusetts biotechs. They have bought 16 companies since 2024. And eight of those have been in Massachusetts, and these are big numbers. These are for deals up, billions of dollars they're spending, and they have their presence in they have a research and development center in Fort Point, a Seaport Innovation Center, and they're really kind of seeing Boston as their main hub for genetic medicines work. And one thing to keep in mind is that while right now you have two main GLP-1 drugs on the market. The most of the revenue is going to Lilly and Novo Nordisk, the other one, but there are more coming. There's a huge pipeline of these drugs, and so Eli Lilly is looking, how do we use this cash to build our pipeline and to become a really strong pharma company for the future? And they're looking to Boston to do it.
1: Yes, they are. She's the managing editor of the Boston Business Journal. That is Jess Allo. And Jess, we do appreciate you taking time and joining us on this Sunday morning. In just a few minutes, we're going to talk about, the future of higher education. And is it what it used to be? Stay with us.
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1: Hi, I'm Joe Shortsleeve, host of the New England Business Report on WRKO. I recently sat down with Mike Marshall of Marshall Wealth Management. Here's what he shared.
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2: Welcome back, everybody, to the New England Business Report. Coming up a little later in this half hour, again, Diddy Coley from the Boston Globe is going to join us. She's talking about

0: a number of jobs at higher education institutions here in the New England area that are on the chopping block and why that is the case. But first, we want to take a look at some of the headlines that grabbed our attention. And this one comes from the BBJ, Joe. And I think it's just apropos here on the Sunday before the Patriots get underway. I don't know if you've been concerned about Drake May and his wife, Anne.
1: Why would we be concerned?
0: Well, really, we would not. That's the whole point.
1: Everything seems to be A-OK there.
0: It doesn't. Now it just seems to be getting better and better. Drake and his wife signed a multi-year deal with L.L. Bean.
1: Yeah.
0: They are going to be modeling flannel shirts and sweaters and outerwear and all of those really cool boots. And it's just amazing because, of course, it's an undisclosed amount of money, but I feel confident that it's I can't sleep at night, finally, that I know that these young people are going to be okay.
1: Yeah, well, you know, whatever it is, it's probably more than he's making from the Patriots in terms of the long term deal.
0: Right. This is how those work, right?
1: Yeah, this is where these athletes make all the money. It's not necessarily in the paycheck they get from their club, so to speak. But
0: what I love about it is that both of them are involved in this, though. She's becoming, you know, a superstar in her own right. And I can't imagine a line, and I don't know these people, but it just seems to me this is the perfect line for the two of them to be involved with. So it's pretty cool.
1: Yeah, but let me ask you a question. As a consumer, and so I know you are.
0: I knew this was coming. I knew.
1: Would this make a difference to you whether or not you bought your boots at L.L. Bean or not? I mean, does this drive you there? Does it take you to their site?
0: Well, I got to tell you, celebrity endorsements don't do all that much for me. But maybe I'm past that stage in my life. But I think that absolutely there's a group out there that this will bring L.L. Bean back into their sphere.
1: Yeah.
0: And all of a sudden, if they didn't think that L.L. Bean was cool, they're going to think it's cool now. So I think actually it's going to pay off for L.L. Bean. It's all said and done.
1: L.L. Bean being cool. Let me think about that for a while.
0: Well, when you see Drake May in it, you're going to say, hey.
1: Well, all right. So we got the Patriots this week. We got the Red Sox, they're in their final stretch here. So I saw the story on sports betting, Kim, written in the Globe by Michael Silverman. And 1 year after sports betting kicked off, the returns have far exceeded expectations. So the numbers are, really something to eyeball popping here. I mean, Massachusetts has collected more than $100 million in the first year since becoming the 36th state to legalize sports wagering. Okay, $100 million, right? But when they went into this, the estimates that they were using, they said it was going to be between 30 and 60 million. Wow. So, I mean, they've blown by that. And looking again at Michael Silverman's story, retail sports betting at the state's three casinos began January 31st. But 97% of the money bet on sports is bet by phone. Especially using the Boston-based DraftKings app, where one of every two wagered dollars is bet. Now, my kids, my adult children, I would say two of the three of them dabble in this.
0: Do they?
1: Pretty regularly.
0: Yeah. You know, this was a big impetus behind why I think, and we talked about this, in the last week or so here, and we had the state treasurer on, this is why she wanted online lottery so badly. Because if you can pick up your phone and you can do sports betting, then there's others out there who she knew would pick up their phone and would play the lottery. And I think that's turning out to be pretty successful as well. Retirement is a goal most Americans, Joe, are working to achieve, but to do so in the way many dream they want to, it takes some planning, that's for sure. And joining us now is the president of Marshall Wealth Management and a retirement expert, Mike Marshall. Mike, great always to have you with us. There's a term out there that's tossed around a lot when we talk about investments and retirement. And I'm not sure that everybody knows exactly what it means. The term that I'm talking about is sequence of returns. Could you talk to us a little bit about what that means?
2: Absolutely, Kim. And I think it's probably one of the most underappreciated concepts that folks who are about to retire need to know about and need to know how to manage it. You know, the sequence of returns is one of the most important concepts for someone who's moving from accumulating wealth while they're working to actually living off of their investment nest egg in their portfolio. So basically, without getting too confusing, the sequence of returns is simply the order in which your investment returns occur once you begin taking withdrawals out of your portfolio to live in retirement. So if you're not making any withdrawals and you're not, you know, making any retirement moves in the next 3 to 5 years, the sequence of returns, it really doesn't have an effect. You look at the big picture. But when you're pulling money out and the market is falling, that's where the real danger occurs. Because if you're pulling money out and you get off to a early bad start, let's say you were to retire at the end of 2026, and we had the next 36 months, let's just say the market wasn't good. It was negative, which has happened before. The last time was in 2000. We had 3 negative years in the S&P, and I'm sure if people didn't transition their portfolios for retirement, they probably ran out of money after year like 16. So the whole idea is you don't want to be pulling money out of your account for income early in retirement if the market is down, because what will happen is your portfolio will never recover. Mm-hmm. It'll never recover as long as you continue to draw assets out at the rate you were doing when you started. So you've got to make some adjustments. You've got to have a pool of money that you can utilize. If the market is down, you will substitute the income from that account versus the investment account that's invested in and currently losing funds. Mm-hmm. So it's a difficult concept, but it's really about being careful not to withdraw money early in retirement when the market is down. So you've got to look at Social Security. You've got to look at pensions. You've got to look at other things to supplement your income. If the market is down, you don't want to be drawing out the normal amount that you've been taking or planned on taking, because your portfolio will run out.
1: Talking with Mike Marshall of Marshall Wealth Management about the term, the sequence of returns. Mike, can two people with the same amount of money and the same mm-hmm. average investment return end up with very different retirement outcomes?
2: Yes, yes. And it's amazing, Joe, when you look at the statistics that the folks who retired and started drawing off of their income and got off to a lousy market during the first 2 or 3 years, those portfolios eventually ran out of money after about 17 years. And so that's going to dramatically change your retirement picture when you have your investment nest egg, which, you know, the whole idea with an investment nest egg is to create lifetime income. Well, if you're running out of money in year 17, you certainly don't have lifetime income, and you've got to figure out, how do I replace this income? Versus someone who retires, they start taking income, but the market is great. The market has 3 great years when they retire. Well, that person is going to be in a dramatically different position than the person who initially, when they retire, is faced with a bad market and withdrawals. So if I took 25 years of returns and I just reversed them, so the first person got off to a bad start. The second person got off to a great start. Now, they both had the same amount of money when they started, and they're both withdrawing the same amount of money for retirement. The second person with the good start to the market at age 90 has a portfolio of $2.4 million. The other person who got off to the bad start in the market, their portfolio ran out at age 80. So 10 years before the other person, and then the other person at 90 has $2.4 million, and the other person obviously at age 80 has zero. So it's incredible how two people with the exact same returns, except reversed, can be in such dramatically different places in retirement. It's just incredible.
0: So clearly, Mike, it's important for people to plan for this before they hit those retirement years to make sure that this kind Absolutely. Of thing doesn't happen. So what do you do? How can you do that?
2: So with like 3 to 5 years, okay, before retirement, we're going to start looking at what you need from your investment portfolio for income. And then we're going to reposition those assets so that you're not in the accumulating phase anymore. You're in the protection and distribution phase, right, when you retired. So unless you transition the investments to reflect the new goal in retirement, you are at much greater risk with the sequence of returns than you are if you kind of, you know, diversify the portfolio into a much less aggressive, not really a growth portfolio, but more of an income and principal protection portfolio.
1: Well, Mike Marshall's our guest, Marshall Wealth Management. You know, as I hear you speak, I start thinking about, well, okay, I guess this all comes down to the proper mix as we head into retirement, right? I mean, fixed income or...
2: That's exactly what it is.
1: It's, yeah.
2: It's proper mix.
1: And but you don't, want to run scared either, right?
2: No, you've got to have some equities, and it's not that you're going to eliminate the sequence of returns, because you can't. It's the markets are deciding what the returns are. But what we can do is plan for the sequence of returns not being in our favor. So I would say to a client, let me show you what happens if we get off to a bad start in your retirement and you're pulling out $50,000 a year to live. This is what it's going to look like. So when I show them that, and then I show them the inverse returns, they were like, you know, let's just keep you safe for the first 2 or 3 years and let the market build up your account, your nest egg, and then we shouldn't have as big of an issue if the market has a decline. So it's all about the start of your retirement. It's not about overall. It's not about your returns overall. It's about what are the returns on your investment portfolio as you begin withdrawing money. That is the key.
0: And what's the biggest mistake that people make?
2: I think the biggest mistake people make is that, you know, they think retirement is just about accumulating enough money and then withdrawing a percentage, 4 or 5% mm-hmm. or whatever it is, to create enough income for them to supplement Social Security, maybe a pension or something else. But retirement is a completely different financial phase. As I mentioned, you're transitioning from saving and investing and growing the money to protecting, managing, and distributing it. So you really need to coordinate your investments, your taxes, your Social Security, your insurance, and your estate plan, as well as your income strategy, so that you know you have enough income to last you a life. The goal isn't just to have a big nest egg on the day you retire. The goal is to turn that nest egg into income that can last you forever.
1: So, Mike, if I walk into your office tomorrow, what is the market look like to you, Mike Marshall, and how are you positioning yourself in the current environment we're dealing with?
2: The current environment is scary if you're getting ready to retire in 2027 because we have had nothing but bull markets for the last God only knows how many years. I mean, the last negative market was 2022, and that was down 28%. So we got to go back to 2008 to have a market that exceeded a negative 34%. And so if you're not planning on, you know, dealing with this thing, you're crazy because it's something that you cannot avoid. But if you're planning for it and you make arrangements to supplement your income with different sources, then you can get through the sequence of returns. But it's when you go in blind, that's when you can get absolutely decimated. So we don't let our clients go in blind. We go in with a plan and a plan to keep them safe.
1: Not a good word, decimated.
0: No, I was just going to say, decimated is not one you want to use when you are in retirement.
2: No, but that's what happens to the investment portfolio if we get off to a bad start and we were drawing, you know, income. It's just, it's one of those phenomenons that with the numbers that blow your mind. And I'm actually going to send you a couple of charts when we hang up, so I can show you exactly how it looks on a chart. It's amazing.
0: He's Mike Marshall of Marshall Wealth Management, and we thank you so much for being part of the show this morning. Coming up next, Diddy Coley at the Boston Globe on college layoffs.
3: 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Joe and Kim will be right back.
1: Hi, I'm Joe Shortsleeve, host of the New England Business Report on WRKO. I recently sat down with Mike Marshall of Marshall Wealth Management. Here's what he shared.
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0: 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I'm Kim Carrigan.
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1: And welcome back to the New England Business Report on this Sunday morning. We want to close the program today with a conversation with one of our favorite reporters over there at the Boston Globe, Diddy Coley. And she's written an interesting story that just really struck me, and it stayed with me. And she wrote it in the middle of August, but the headline was is this: almost 130,000 people work at a Massachusetts university, and more are now on the chopping block. Many more people are on the chopping block. And Kim and I both agree that, boy, this story is a little, well, it borders on frightening. I mean, doesn't it? Yeah, let's bring in Diddy right now. Diddy, tell us about this story and what it's all about.
8: Yeah, this story was actually a long time in the making, and the last year and a half or so that I had been covering higher ed, I think the pervasive feeling among employees I was speaking to, whether that was pretty much anything but a full-time professor, someone who does catering at a college, admissions, registration, just the folks who help make a college run, seeing their jobs or at least the promise of their jobs fade away over time, partly because schools are entering a more precarious financial position. And so this story was really the culmination of that as to why that's happening and where it's being felt the most.
0: You know, Diddy, we were talking a little bit earlier in the show about the fact that higher education is one of those places that when you do finally get in, you feel like you're going to be comfortable and you can stay till you have decided you want to walk away. So what was the reaction? What's the reaction to this from some of these employees that you've spoken to?
8: I think that's totally right. I mean, colleges have historically really prized institutional knowledge, folks who stick around for the long term, whether that means that they understand the school itself better or a class or subject that they're teaching better. And a lot of the times, I think folks in these fields accept lower pay than perhaps going into private industry, for example, or, you know, being a catering director somewhere else rather than a college, but knowing that their job will probably stick around for the long term, that they'll get some additional benefits out of it. What folks mostly talk about is, of course, tuition remission for their families, which means that usually if you're the kid of a college staffer, you get a significantly discounted tuition rate at that institution. Those are all things that these people bank on, and they're just less and less prevalent.
1: Did he, you know, as a reporter and an I-team reporter at one point, how easy was it for you to get the stats here? How willing are these universities to talk about, you know, the bad news that's coming? I mean, you write here in one paragraph in the story, schools are scaling back graduate programs, shuttering whole departments. Over the next decade, hundreds of colleges across the country are at risk of closing. How hard was it to get the details here?
8: A lot of that information comes out piecemeal. I mean, colleges are pretty loath to announce layoffs, as you imagine. But that does mean, you know, if they're getting rid of 200 people at once, let's say, as BU did about a year ago now, that does usually warrant some kind of announcement. The reality is, if your school is in a difficult financial position when it comes to the budget question of this all, there are a lot of other signs that don't really require an announcement from a college. You know, you start to see programs going away. You start to see students complaining online. And those are things that are a little bit more publicly available.
0: So Diddy, Joe named a few of them there out of your story, but let's get into the meat of this. What is happening at these universities that is causing these kinds of layoffs?
8: I mean, the fundamental problem is that schools are in a period of austerity that's probably not going away. It started a little bit before the second Trump term, this idea that there's just less money to go around for schools, partly because they're facing enrollment crisis. Most schools are. That doesn't really apply to the Harvards of the world, but there are just fewer high school students, which means that there's less tuition and less sort of students on campus to rely on. And then even beyond that, there are attacks on federal research funding that comes into colleges, on other kinds of student loan programs that are dramatically changing. Those are fundamentally altering the calculations of how colleges think about the money coming in. And there's really no timeline on when they will have some of those answers, which means that right now it's really a cut, cut, cut kind of mentality.
1: Talking with a Boston Globe reporter, Diddy Coley. Her story, almost 130,000 people work at Massachusetts universities. Many are now on the chopping blocks. I imagine, Diddy, that you have a lot of plans to follow the story further. What are you specifically looking at for your next story here?
8: I mean, I think part of the question is how this all filters down to students, which is often a little bit more unclear. The reality is if your admissions department is cut in half or your class registration department is cut in half, for example, those are things that students feel in the day to day. So how that continues to happen, which schools are most effective, and of course, in New England, which schools actually do end up closing, considering our high concentration of colleges, is definitely top of mind.
0: You know, Diddy, another fact that you had in this story, there were so many of them that are so fascinating, but one of them that I thought was so interesting was that we reached a record high when it comes to attendance in colleges, but the birth rates are much lower. Explain all of that.
8: So this is actually the first year of what higher education experts have for decades been calling the demographic cliff. So essentially this idea that after the 2008 Great Recession, fewer people were having children. The general population of 18-year-olds now for the foreseeable future, year over year, is going to continue to go down. So even though this year was a record high, most folks are expecting that ultimately, you know, the realities of who is actually in the college age range is going to change now. And that means the schools are going to have to bear the brunt of that decline. Mm-hmm.
1: And Diddy, we, you know, heard some of the colleges that are doing this, but there are some big names at play here. Tell us about what Boston University is doing and Harvard.
8: Yeah, Harvard is also making cuts, which is always one that surprises people considering the school's $50 billion plus endowment. But the reality is that, you know, they have operated for a long time out of a pretty flush mindset, this idea that you know, they're one of the colleges in the country that gets the most federal research funding, that gets the most institutional support because of their standing. And that's pretty much going away. The problem for both BU, Harvard, and frankly, a lot of other particularly high profile schools in our area is that they get a lot of graduate students, and graduate students are a cash cow many times for colleges, especially considering that when they're international graduate students, they pay additional tuition. And there is just a lot of changing in graduate student admissions right now and what kind of students will be able to be allowed to come into the country. And so that's not really money that these schools can rely on anymore.
0: You know, Diddy wrote this this piece as part of a series that the Globe did late summer on the Massachusetts economy. So talk a little bit about the impact of what your story is about, these jobs going away, the impact that could and will have on the economy here in Massachusetts.
8: Yeah, yeah. I mean, we decided to include this story in the series partly because higher education is so fundamental to the economy here. Like you mentioned at the top, there's 130,000 people who work in the industry per the latest national data that's available. That's pretty comparable to the amount of people who work in Boston in biotech. So just to give you a size of the scale of folks who are affected by some of these problems. And the idea being that even in an indirect way, the universities, their vitality, that's one of the major reasons that people move here, stay here, find themselves back in Boston. I can't imagine the amount of people I know who, when I tell them I live in Boston, they say their husband or their sister or someone went to graduate school here. So if that is slated to change even by a marginal amount over the last couple of years, it could certainly have ripple effects on the rest of our economy.
1: And Diddy, is that a series that Kim just highlighted there, is it still going forward?
8: No, we're all wrapped up. I assume there might be one more story coming, but after covering housing and biotech and the startup economy and higher ed, I think we've hit all the big ones.
1: Okay, well, you are also named in another story that we talked about here on the program. Your significant other, Andrew Brinker, of course, is a regular visitor here on the program. And it was about your search for an apartment, search for a rental. And you kind of thought, well, you know, we work at the Boston Globe. This isn't going to be too bad, right? But not so much.
8: Yeah, I think we had a little bit of an outsized sense of confidence, not to think it would be particularly easier for us, but that at least we understood all the things that could be difficult. But it's a difficult rental market out here, and especially considering that we had a lot of flexibility about which neighborhood we could choose to live in, and you know, other things that, of course, like everyone, we didn't want to sacrifice in our search. It took a bit of a mental toll, but it's nice to have a place all signed up now.
0: And Diddy, my last question to you is this. Overall, that series, which I thought was really fascinating and very, very informative, what did you learn about the Massachusetts economy?
8: I mean, I think that we are at risk of feeling too comfortable with our place, I think is really the takeaway from that. There's so much that has lent to the state's stability financially, economically, over the last couple of years, decades, really. But there are a lot of other places in the country now that are looking to gobble up a part of our higher ed infrastructure, expand their biotech, you know, have more competitive housing prices. And those are threats that are very real. I mean, in this case, our loss is other places' gain. And that loss is a lot more difficult to reverse. So I think part of the reason we wrote the series was to get a sense of, okay, where are we at now and how can we chart this path forward?
1: All right. She's Diddy Coley of the Boston Globe. We do appreciate you taking time and joining us on the New England Business Report.
0: That's going to do it for this edition of the New England Business Report on this Sunday. So happy you could be with us and share a portion of your day with us. Be sure you join us next week when we're talking about holiday shopping. What can consumers expect? That's coming up Sunday at 8 a.m. right here on the Voice of Boston, WRKO AM 680.

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4: The president of Cornell University, Michael Kotlikoff, says in a video on the school's website that they will examine the role of fraternities on campus following the recent rape allegations that have made national headlines. Kotlikoff adds,
5: in conjunction with our board of trustees, I welcome the independent review by an outside law firm into all aspects of Cornell's handling of the 2024 matter, which the board will announce next week. We also support the governor's decision to turn the criminal investigation over to the New York Attorney General.
4: A civil suit was filed last month by a woman who claimed she was drugged and raped in 2024 by several members of a fraternity at the Ivy League school. The lawsuit claims the school failed to adequately punish some of the frat members who all deny wrongdoing. President Trump says the U.S. government is sending $90 checks to over 20 million senior citizens to help with Medicare costs. Trump posted on social media Friday that the money would come from the Medicare Improvement Fund. The White House says eligible seniors will receive the money by direct deposit in early October, and others will get a mailed check. President Trump has spent part of his weekend in suburban Dayton, Ohio, rallying for Republicans. And as Lee Mowen reports,
6: President Donald Trump spoke at Vandalia Butler High School Saturday evening. He rallied support from the school's Student Activity Center for several Ohio Republicans, which include Vivek Ramaswamy, John Husted, and Mike Turner. Husted even brought his college football teammate along in John Gruden to speak. Trump expressed support into data centers, saying you can't just turn them off, while vowing to defeat the radical left Democrats. Data centers are one of the big hot-button topics for November's elections, including affordability and increasing energy and fuel prices.
4: An appeals court is blocking a Minnesota law that bans nudified AI photos. Elon Musk's artificial intelligence company convinced a federal appeals court to halt Minnesota's ban on AI-generated fake nude images, claiming the law was unconstitutional. I'm Jennifer Kuiper.
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17: Hi, this is Russ Hackman, author of the book Wall Street Is Not Your Friend. Coming up next on the Wall Street Sweeper. Long-term bonds are tanking and the yields are rising, showing again that the safe allocation isn't necessarily safe. How do you pay less in taxes over 25 plus years of retirement, and how to make sure your family keeps more of your IRAs than the IRS? These are important questions we'll answer. Let's be smarter investors in 2026. It all starts now.
18: Hackman Wealth Partners presents The Wall Street Sweeper with Russ Hackman.
17: When you come in, we review the big six retirement risks, which is the things that can go wrong in retirement financially.
18: Russ is the president of Hackman Wealth
19: with four offices in Boston.
17: Great strategies for income to be sure that I have consistent income in retirement.
18: Russ Hackman is the author of the book Wall Street Is Not Your Friend, lifting the veil on the way Wall Street hides fees and conflicts of interest.
17: They say in Vegas that those casinos weren't built on winners, and neither were those fancy buildings on Wall Street.
18: Russ is a frequent contributor to CNN, Barron's, US News, CBS News, Forbes, Yahoo Finance, AARP, and other media outlets. When they need answers, they turn to Russ Hackman, and so can you. And now, Wall Street Sweeper.
20: We are sweeping away the clutter of Wall Street, and every weekend there's plenty to sweep away. 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Welcome into the Wall Street Sweeper with the president of Hackman Wealth Partners, Russ Hackman. 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And Russ Hackman, many years' experience as helping people navigate their way through their financial life, and especially if they're near retirement. So, Russ, with your early years on Wall Street, you still have a little bit of a taste of Wall Street. Every week on this show, you give us our market update.
17: Right on, Dave. And yeah, before we jump into that, just a reminder, we have this event coming up that my partner Claire is hosting, and that's Winning Wealth Strategies for Women. And that's October 14th from 6 to 8 at Endicott College. And the way to register for that is by going to our website, HackmanWealth.com, and click on the events tab.
20: Yeah, and I bet Claire's going to talk more about it in the next segment, too.
17: Well, that's right. So, yeah, let's talk about the markets, the economy, and what's going on, because it is even more interesting than ever.
0: Wow.
17: We've got, you know, the equity story is interesting, but not massively changing. So, in other words, if we look at the indices, what you're starting to see is that the Dow is only up 7%, the NASDAQ's up 16%, the S&P up 13%. So you do have those tech stocks kind of leading again, and the market really has not much reacted to what people who are really involved in the markets day to day. It's almost like a small nuclear bomb went off in the interest rate markets. And so by that I mean 10-year U.S. Treasuries are up to 5.25 in yield. And as a point of comparison, remember at COVID, they were 1%.
0: Wow.
17: Right? Even they peaked in 2022 during the great inflation. Let's see, actually 2023, they were up to like 4.8. So, you know, we're above that. We're at like 20-25 year highs for long-term bond yields. And as we'll talk about, that means a couple things. Number one is if you have any bond funds in your portfolio, they are tanking yet again. It's going to be one of the subjects we're going to get into more. You know, that 60-40, that 70-30, that 80-20, whatever you might be doing. If you're at, you know, almost any Wall Street firms and they're setting the allocations for you based on that kind of discussion, that bond piece has been absolutely tanking for 5 or 6 years, and it's easy to miss it because you're getting statements over the last few years that you're making money, right? So this is huge news. It shows both, and it spells a bit of trouble for both the U.S. government, which is, of course, a mega borrower, and maybe a restriction on the economy, because it means that anybody raising money is doing so at sort of tougher interest rates. This also drives credit card rates, mortgages, loan, car loans, etc. So that is very big news. And we're going to keep talking about that. We're also, other things we're going to get into today, the AI story. We're not going to geek out anymore on like how does it work and all that, but really, what's going on out there in AI?
0: It's interesting.
17: Yeah, people have talked about, there's a lot of discussion about it. We're going to get into that and then what it means for your portfolio. As discussed, we're going to get more into making sure your safe money is actually safe. We're going to answer the question that is probably the question I get asked more than any other, which is, how do I pay less in taxes over the next 25, 30 years? And by the way, who's supposed to help me answer that question? Because it's really hard to know. And last week, we had some great case studies that really resonated, where we were talking about dealing with turbulent markets, dealing with the lifetime of crazy taxation that is the bittersweet result of having IRAs. So those stories really resonated, we heard from listeners. And yeah, lots of great stuff to get into. This is your first chance to come in and talk to us about your portfolio, your plans, whether those range from making sure you have enough money to answering this question about how do I pay as little taxes as possible the next 25 years without doing anything cheesy, of course. That's all offered to the next five callers that have saved $750,000 or more for retirement.
20: 617-674-2000. 617-674-2000. Again, 617-674-2000. And coming up, Hackman Wealth Senior Vice President Clear here.
21: This is such a blow to invest. You know, right now, breaking news in your stocks all around the world.
22: 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Again, that's 617-674-2000.
20: are sweeping away the clutter of Wall Street as we do every weekend, and welcoming in, of course, Russ Hackman, the biggest part of this show, the Wall Street Sweeper, and his senior vice president, joining in every weekend to give us a great case study and much to consider, along with Russ, in the areas of financial and retirement planning. That's Claire Hare joining us today, senior vice president at Hackman Wealth Partners, and also who will be hosting the event Winning Wealth Strategies for Women. And that's happening Wednesday, October 14th. Claire's going to be conducting this seminar at the Wiley Center and Tupper Manor at Endicott College in Beverly. So if you'd like to sign up, if you'd like to attend, get information, indicate your interest in signing up, click events at HackmanWealth.com. 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These have become really, really popular and successful events. So hopefully you'll join in. 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So Claire, I know today you're going to be talking about something that I know affects many, and that's those who are self-employed, maybe nearing retirement age, Claire, and wondering, well, what's the exit strategy?
0: Yes, Dave, that is true, that we do have a lot of clients that come in that are self-employed. Some own small businesses, others might just be self-employed and working on their own as a consultant or some type of, basically a professional that maybe like a lawyer or some other type of individual that's working on their own. Mm-hmm. And they've probably set up, an LLC, so they are independent. And as we know, self-employed workers don't have access to an employer-sponsored retirement plan, but they do have several options that they can use to build up their own retirement savings. So we do know that of the 70% that non-government employees that do have access to a workplace plan, they basically are saving automatically. So they set up an initial contribution percentage when they start their job, and then the money comes out of their paycheck each month. And then, before they even see it, it often has a matching contribution from their employer. But again, that's not going to be the case for these self-employed people. So the biggest difference is that these self-employed individuals have to play two roles. They're the employee and the employer.
20: Right.
0: So, and there's no automatic enrollment, payroll deduction, or employer match. So they do have to decide how to select a plan, establish the account, and decide how much they want to contribute and make sure their admin and tax requirements are met.
20: And that does lead us to that then, Claire, the tax concerns.
0: Yeah, well, there are some. And before we get into the tax concerns, again, we know that most of the independent contractor roles that have like 1099s and also the small businesses that have employees and heavy overhead, they have to decide like what are the right accounts that we should set up. And there's specific retirement account options for self-employed individuals. So you could do a SEP IRA, and that's a simplified employee pension that has high contribution limits, easy to set up. Any size business can use it, but you must contribute at the same rate for your employees as you do for yourself. So that's one thing you have to remember. If you can have something called a one participant 401k, and that's designed for business owners with no employees other than a spouse, and that also allows for contributions as both the employee and the employer. That's also allowing probably for a higher total contribution limit. And then there's something called a simple IRA, and that's built for small businesses with 100 or fewer employees. And that does require employer matching or non-elective contributions, and has lower admin requirements. And then the other last ones that we sort of know about already are the traditional Roth IRAs. They're available to anyone with earned income, whether you're self-employed or not. Easy to set up and manage, but they have relatively low contribution limits. So that's something where you might want to say, gee, if I want to contribute more, I might be better off with a SEP. And then we do know that defined benefit plans, that's designed for higher income business owners. And those are the ones that want to make larger annual contributions, but they do have higher costs and they're pretty complex administratively.
20: Yeah, so, and you help people sort that out too before retiring, because as you said, I mean, they've got options in how they save throughout, but each one is different. So it's a different approach.
0: We do help them, and I'd say the SEP IRAs and the solo 401ks are both popular options among small business owners, and that's largely due to the high contribution limits. But you also have to look at your income level, and that may basically help you make a choice. I mean, the standard advice for people is like, gee, save like 10 to 15% of your household income for retirement. That also applies to self-employed individuals. Now, they may not need to save quite as much as if they own a business that also could be sold before they retire, because obviously you're going to generate some gains there. But still, we would like people to be saving even if they're owning their own company. Mm-hmm. And that 10 to 15%, you know, again, you'll continue to generate income in retirement. So that's important. But a lot of people get very aggressive and say, gee, you know, my business is growing. I'm going to have this great future cash flow. I'm going to sell it at X price. So we don't always know that. So we have to make, you know, be careful. It's kind of like owning your own home where you really don't know what it's going to be when you sell it and how right. much you're going to get paid for it.
1: And if they're self-employed, they're accustomed to generating their own paycheck. So one of the ultimate goals here is however they save to replace that self-generated paycheck.
0: Exactly. And then they do have to, you know, that might mean you have to save at sort of a higher rate. Now, there are some good tax considerations, as we talked about earlier. And one of those is, you know, when you decide whether you're going to invest in these traditional Roth accounts, we know that Roth accounts, you know, allow for the tax-free withdrawals during retirement, which is important. But also being a self-employed individual opens up other tax deductions, including what they call the qualified business income deduction. And that can lower your taxable income. It allows you to basically deduct up to 20% of your qualified business income if you own a sole proprietorship, partnership, or S corporation. So that's a very attractive thing. And, you know, again, you know, a lot of people have a lot of their capital tied up in the company. They might have gone into debt to launch the business. And, it, you know, it could be a number of years before they really can start saving.
1: Well, it's something to consider. I mean, it's equally important someone who is self-employed to be as prepared for retirement. And it just like with someone who has been employed by an employer their entire career, it's a tough transition. So you help all people through that transition into retirement.
0: Of course. And, you know, again, with these individuals that own their own companies, you know, we want to make sure that they keep, you know, sort of their short term liquidity, mainly like cash on hand, sort of separate from their retirement investments, they can, you know, respond in, you know, very quickly to a business or personal emergency. So I think that's one of the things that is very different, and also the fact that they don't have a steady income they can rely on. The fact that they have variable income is a big challenge for a lot of self individuals.
1: We've got about 30 seconds here only, Claire, but if you could just give us a quick elevator pitch on what people can expect with your hosted seminar for women, October 14th.
0: Yeah, so we'd love to have you join us on October 14th at the Tupper Manor in Beverly, Mass, starting at 6 o'clock. And we will be going through different strategies that women actually can use to help them with their income needs as they grow older and they retire. And often we find that they're somewhat different than what couples or men generally are looking for. But we also welcome any males or couples to attend the seminar as well.
1: And again, HackmanWealth.com, click events. And for those who've saved $750,000 or more for retirement and a no-cost, no-obligation review, 617-674-2000, 617-674-2000. Again, 617-674-2000.
3: Hurricanes, earthquakes, tornadoes, and fire. 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
22: 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Again, that's 617-674-2000.
1: With the Wall Street Sweeper, and Russ Hackman is back in studio. Russ, you had so much happening on Wall Street and the markets and the economy. I know you wanted to continue the conversation with interest rates and maybe eventually get to a little AI talk.
5: Yeah, so the question really is, like, what is this interest rate spike? And as I said, it really is almost an apocalyptic move in for people who are trading day to day. Like, so the, some of the hedge funds are getting carried out on a stretcher, and to some level, it's like, well, who cares? But as long as they don't, you know, these right. guys make plenty of money. But you know, when you have moves, like what is even more notable than the sort of the level of interest rates is how fast it's gotten there. So in other words, if we look at the beginning of and the magnitude of the move, if we look at sort of early 2026, rates were down as low as 4% before the war got going, and now they're at 5.25%. right? And so that is in the world of, and if you have like your average 10-year bond, the bond math is that means your average 10-year bond lost about 7%.
1: Wow.
5: And probably the average long-term, well, the average bond fund lost around 7% this year now, and some are down much more than that. Disregarding the yield for a minute, but just the prices of those bond funds. So just a massive move. There is a silver lining, and that means, like, and for many of our folks out there, our listeners, our clients, people have cash, people, and, you know, we bought about 20 million of T-bills this week for clients. That means, Russ, isn't that a government bond? Well, different story when it's maturing in like a year or less. Uh-huh. And I know darn sure we're going to get our money.

0: called CD Certificate of Disappointment.
1: Right. Well, we do remember in 2022, they got up to like 5%. Uh-huh. So, you know, again, if you're a saver, this interest rate move ain't all bad. The real question is, you know, in 2022, inflation and interest rates spiked, and that tanked both the stock and bond markets. Mm-hmm. Remember that? Mm-hmm. I was going to talk a little more about AI, and I'm not talking about this stuff that they're allegedly now Anthropic, OpenAI are like, wait, we should slow down on releasing our models and
0: it's not going to happen.
1: Well, no, it is, and the reason is that, but it's not for benign reasons, of course. It's for, because OpenAI and Anthropic cannot go public, especially OpenAI, who has been the source of many of these, like, AIs went rogue,
0: right?
1: And so they can't go public with that liability hanging out there. So they got to get their stuff in gear.
0: Problem is they've got China to race with.
1: Well, yeah, that's a whole nother story, but... I want to talk more about AI, the impact of the markets on potential impact of the markets on what's going on. We have this article here. I'm not going to get into it right now, but AI is becoming the biggest economic bet in U.S. history.
0: Oh, yeah.
1: So we are going to talk about that some more, meaning railroads, highways, electrification, all the other stuff that was done to modernize our world. This
0: eclipses
1: investment
0: that. What's that? This eclipses that? Those you mentioned?
1: By far. We're going to talk about that some more. And so coming up, we do have some client stories on answering that question. This is number one question I get. How do I pay as little taxes as possible over the next 20 to 30 years? So this is your chance to come down and sit with us at one of our four convenient offices around Boston. That's offered up to the next five callers that have saved $750,000 or more for retirement.
0: 617-674-2000. 617-674-2000. Again, 617-674-2000. Still to come, client stories, listener stories, and tax strategies.
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0: We're going to talk about the survivor plan, and not survivor plan like for a zombie apocalypse, but a survivor plan with spouses, retired, and making sure you've got contingency planning done. We're back with the Wall Street Sweeper, Russ Hackman. He is the president of Hackman Wealth Partners and the author of the book, Wall Street is Not Your Friend. You can get your copy on Amazon and at HackmanWealth.com, and also the host of this weekly show. Russ, you know, it's something we do need to consider, a surviving spouse plan. Everyone does need to planning for that one spouse household. Retirement plan built for two eventually may have to work for one. I mean, why should couples run the retirement plan for one surviving spouse while both spouses, while they're still here to make decisions together?
1: Well, for sure. Well, I mean, there's a few elements of this, right? Number one is and as we talk about from time to time, there usually is one person in the household that is less the money person or the investing person than the other. Mm-hmm. It's not, you know, in some cases it's the man, you know, there's plenty of cases where it's the woman, and obviously there's plenty of people who are on their own. But the question is, if that person who takes care of the money ain't here one day,
0: right?
1: Not to sound, macabre, mm-hmm. but that's the reality of life, unfortunately. The question is, okay, something happens to you tomorrow, like, how am I going to be okay? Like, I mean, what does that mean? That also means, like, hey, if the person who's left behind living is less financially fluent, even if you have plenty of money, the question is, well, who's helping that person? And that surviving spouse better know and trust that person well before

0: something happens to you,
1: absolutely.
0: Right? And things can also happen, you know, like the financially more savvy person is, you know, incapacitated, Alzheimer's. Like, I mean, we, you know, having, you know, dozens and dozens and dozens and dozens of clients that we work with, you know, every year, you know, something like that is happening, right? So the questions are, okay, like, who's going to help you if I'm not here or incapacitated? We got to make sure that we understand that Social Security is going to change, and mm-hmm. Dave will talk about that in a minute. And there's a lot of other stuff, like how do expenses change? If we were counting on Social Security for both spouses, like how does that change our plan? How does that change some of these bummer tax situations? And they can be a real bummer. Like, so, you know, you go, one of the great injustices, I think, is if you lose your spouse, you get treated like your average single person.
1: Yeah.
0: And your tax brackets get materially worse. I really think that there should be something, if you've been married, I don't know, 10 years or longer, and you lose your spouse, that you shouldn't get hosed on your tax brackets, right?
1: Yeah, I mean, especially elderly.
0: You know. It's really terrible, yeah. Honestly. So, yeah.
1: Well, you lose a Social Security check, right?
0: I mean, well, that's right. So when we talk about Social Security strategy, so what happens when one person passes away, a lot of people know this, but is that the surviving spouse receives whichever one was higher, right?
1: Right.
0: And so that's why we do like to see one person, usually the person who has the higher Social Security amount, start as late as possible. So at least 67. It's not always the case, but, you know, we like to get that number as high as possible. And also remember that it's inflation adjusted, which is ignored by all these Social Security calculators that are out there. The fact that you get inflation adjusted income with Social Security is super valuable. Mm-hmm. So there's lots more to talk about on this topic, but we're out of time at the moment. And again, yeah, building a plan and almost like a what if something happens tomorrow, because we all know it can. You know, how is the other spouse taken care of, and has someone good to help them? And, you know, how are we meeting our budget? How do expenses change? How does tax planning change? All that we talk about and more when you come in to see us. And that's offered up to the next five callers that have saved $750,000 or more for retirement.
1: It's a phone call to set it up, to get on the calendar. 617-674-2000. 617-674-2000. Again, 617-674-2000. Coming up, is your stock bond allocation all wrong?
2: This is such a blow to invest. You know what? Right now, breaking news in your stocks all around the world.
3: It takes courage to face up to things like volatile markets and Wall Street money traps. 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Again, that's 617-674-2000.
1: With the Wall Street Sweeper, sweeping away the clutter of Wall Street. A great conversation, great show, and also podcast with Russ Hackman and his senior leadership team. Russ, I know you want to get into like long-term tax planning, but the AI discussion, you made a really big statement earlier, so I know you want to get back into that just for a second.
0: I saw this in the Wall Street Journal on September 23rd, and the title of the article is "The AI Buildout is Becoming the Biggest Economic Bet in U.S. History." And you can Google that and probably find it in the Wall Street Journal.
1: Like bigger than electricity and cars.
0: Well, they have this very cool graph. I really like it when people have like sort of outside the box, you know, articles you know, good long term thinking. And they have a graph from like 1830s until today. And what the graph is showing is key infrastructure build-outs with changes in technology and how big they were, the spending, as a as a function of the size of the economy, right?
4: Yeah.
0: And it's kind of cool. There's, you know, things you don't think about, like, okay, 1936 to 1941, the canals, right? Boston, I live in on Canal Street near the TD Garden, and there was a canal right there.
4: Yeah, and there were those government programs to get people working during the Depression too, probably.
0: No, this is 1830s.
4: Oh, 1830s.
0: I thought you're off by 100 years, but you know,
4: I didn't go back far enough. Okay,
0: but anyway, the railroads, of course, which sort of. Then got rid of the need for the canals, and that's why there's now apartments on Canal Street. Electrification, highways, internet, telecom, fiber around 2000, and then AI, of course, now. And interestingly, you know, the numbers range from the investment as the size of GDP to, you know, the canals were just 0.66% of GDP. Railroads were the biggest one, other than today. It was 2.24% of GDP. Electrification, only 0.5%. The interstate highways, 1%. Telecom and internet build out, 1%. And AI, 3.6%, the biggest ever.
4: Wow.
0: So,
4: wow.
0: What does this mean? And it sort of tied back to interest rates, and I won't go on about this forever, but the point is that if you look at the S&P 500, it's 45% tech, and that's basically all AI related, right?
4: Yeah.
0: So, and we've also talked about the fact that the market is, the S&P 500 is 30%+ is 10 companies. Almost all related to.
4: That's concerning.
0: 95% of them related. 90% of them related to tech and AI. So naturally, it falls that if anything, you know, rains on the parade of AI, then it ain't gonna be good, right?
4: No.
0: You can say that our whole stock market is levered to. At the end of the day, let's call it beyond AI. It is the never-ending increase in demand for computing power.
4: Mm-hmm.
0: And as we talked about, I was talking about AI a little bit, not that, you know, Anthropic and OpenAI claim to have developed consciousness and want to slow things down because I think they're pretty self-interested in protecting their own IPOs. But, you know, that's the cynic in me.
4: No, I think he is the realist.
0: but realize that if anything, what you're also seeing is that companies and even us in the way we use AI in our business, not for investing, but more like administrative stuff, is we don't need to spend money on the latest model, right? And we can use the model that was out 2 years ago.
4: Yeah.
0: And it does just fine. And so that's also what's going on with the delay of these IPOs. If business customers, who are the real prize so far in AI, are saying, well, I can spend a lot less now. Because at the beginning, they're like, let's use AI like crazy. Then everybody started getting the bills. And they're like, oh, my God, hold on. And now it's like, well, wait, it practically costs nothing to use an AI model from 2 years ago, and they're much more efficiently. And again, is that a potential interruption in the AI and computing demand story?
4: Mm-hmm.
0: If so, it will absolutely wreck the market.
4: Wow.
0: Right? And again, you never know when the party's going to end, but we do know the S&P 500 is up 100% in the last 3 years. So if you're sitting around there whistling Dixie and haven't done just a quick back of the envelope, like, hey, what if the market does drop like 30-40%? It'll take you 2 seconds to do that calculation, and you're not allowed to say it can't happen.
4: No. We know it can.
0: Exactly. So enough on that topic. We got a couple other great ones we want to cover before in this show, which are, again, this question is if people want to know the answer to this question. This is the biggest thing that they want to know. I don't necessarily always ask the question this way, but how do I pay as little taxes as possible over the next 25 to 30 years of retirement and beyond? And how do I make sure that my family or whoever I might leave that money to, including charities, does better than the IRS if the IRS was taxing me on all along the way, even before I gave to charity, right? Mm-hmm. So that is a really big question. And many of people like, well, first of all, I'd love to answer that question. Almost everyone does. But who's supposed to answer the question, right? Because if you call your accountant and be like, hey, 25-year tax plan, they're like, no, buddy. Like, I'm working on 500 tax returns here. And tax and accountants are historians. Right. That's their job, right? And give you a little guidance here and there. But, like, for this year, right? And unless you have a business, it's a little different, right? But it's not your accountant, and very often it's not your advisor, because what sometimes advisors just aren't fluent in long-term tax planning. But even more often is your advisor isn't allowed to talk about long-term tax planning, because at any kind of big firm, their lawyers are saying, you can talk about it a little bit, but you ain't doing any long-term tax plans. Why? Because the lawyers know that somebody in those big companies will say something wrong, and then somebody's taxes will get screwed up. Oh. And
4: really?
0: Okay. They're going to have a problem.
4: Liability
0: on their hands,
4: concerns.
0: Right?
4: So, wow.
0: Your chance to come in to talk to us about, hey, maybe a little bit of de-risking with the S&P up, maybe converting some of that into gains, or... Yeah, I want to know the answer to this question about long-term tax planning. That all comes to you when you come in to see us, and that's offered to the next five callers that have saved $750,000 or more for retirement.
4: 617-674-2000, 617-674-2000, 617-674-2000.
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4: 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All right, Russ, we need to get into that 60-40. Is your bond mix, is it good for you? But I know we still got a tax conversation, because you said you get this question all the time. How can I pay less in taxes over 25 plus years?
0: And further on the event that's coming up that Claire's hosting, you know, obviously couples welcome to attend, men. It's not, not intended to include, to exclude anybody. And sometimes it's nice to hear in person what, you know, someone has to say. Some people say, I'd rather like to hear it in person before I come in. And that's one way to do it.
4: Yeah,
0: you can
4: sure
0: also,
4: is.
0: You know, call us and say, hey, I'd like to chat for 15 minutes and figure out if a meeting is worth it for both of us. And that's something that we do all the time, too.
4: Okay.
0: Because we can't, you know, we can't help everybody, or, you know, some people don't need our help or whatever, right? So anyway, back to the question. Yeah, how do I pay less in taxes over the next 25 years? The other topic we're going to get into is, hey, my allocation, 60-40, 70-30, 80-20, is it any good? Or does it need help, right?
4: Right.
0: And we're going to answer that question. Both of these questions, doing some case studies here. And but again, back to the long-term tax plan. As far as I can tell, the only people that do long-term tax planning is independent financial advisors. Again, the big shops aren't allowed to do it. We're one of the firms that you know, does it. I'm sure we're not the only one. The other thing I will continue to emphasize is, you know, your main tool. Well, there's a couple main levers to impact your taxation. Number one is if you have big IRAs, 2 million, 3 million plus, you got to do something about those, because the RMDs and the Medicare premium adjustments are going to put you in what a friend and client of ours calls RMD and IRMA purgatory.
4: Right.
0: And that's not a cool place to be where you want to be in old age. So, yeah, independent financial advisors. And we, you know, maybe because of my upbringing in like the options business. So I like sort of complicated stuff, let's say. And so the long-term tax planning is a bit complicated. It's not, you know, splitting the atom or anything.
4: Isn't it more necessary, though, for people near or in retirement?
0: It definitely is. And a lot of it, again, has to do with managing the taxes that are going to be due on money that hasn't been taxed yet. I said there was another thing to focus on, which is a lot of people have a lot of money in after-tax accounts, you know, just like regular brokerage accounts. I've seen people with lots of cash, you know, CDs and things like that. And they're basically getting, and because they want to be conservative, but in some cases they're getting income that they don't really need. And so there's ways that you can take income on after-tax money and basically, instead of paying current taxes on it, effectively transform it into long-term capital gains. While we're on this tax subject, I was talking about this last week. There's never been I haven't seen in years, such a high level of cheesy tax transactions out there. The IRS is out there saying, hey, if you're doing cheesy stuff, we're going to get you, even if it appears to meet the letter of the law. There's things like, you know, get into this oil deal again. We can depreciate things super fast. And, you know, I look at that stuff for myself. And what I've learned is that eventually, two things. One is the IRS goes after those things after a while because you're not really working in the oil business, right. Even though you got to kind of pretend to. The second is they just, you know, throw out the whole thing. So,
4: do they still have, do you remember all the talk about hiring all those additional agents in the IRS?
0: Oh, no, the current president canned them all.
4: Okay.
0: I was actually looking at a list of people who got, the departments that got the most cannings in the federal government. And regardless of your politics, I'm not sure any of us are upset that the IRS lost.
4: No, I don't think anybody's crying.
0: No. And anyway, so... yeah, and the other thing we're going to get into, and then we'll have a case study or two and wrap things up in this segment, is, the asset allocation. We talked about bonds spiking. If you are in a 60-40, 70-30, 80-20, whatever you're in, it's almost always the case that the 20 or the 30 or the 40, which is supposed to be safe, that's why you're not in 100% equities, is actually been dead to negative money for the last 5 or 6 years. Most Wall Street firms put you in bond funds. Those funds are down 20 to 40% in the last 5 years. And I was looking with a client at their accounts, and we even saw that their firm, Wall Street firm, had taken actions to hide those losses by effectively selling them a month ago and buying them right back. So when we pulled up his account, it's like, oh, well, you've been in these funds for a while, but it doesn't look like you lost any money. Well, they took actions to mask that. Believe it or not.
4: Oh, gosh.
0: Right? Quick on the case studies, I was talking to a couple, 5 million in IRAs in their 70s. Want to leave that money to their beneficiaries, to their kids. Also had almost all that money in CDs, getting 4% basically, 4% basically. and easy to improve on that without taking much incremental risk at all. And for them, we came out with a plan that's going to put their, even though they seem old for Roth conversions, a plan that actually is able to put their kids $2 million better off. So that's obviously very significant, and have it basically be kind of neutral to them during their lifetime. So if you think you're too old or you can't do Roth conversions or whatever, you need a sophisticated plan to do them. There's a lot of wood out there to chop, including managing those assets that haven't been taxed yet, taking care of those and making those dead money allocations, making sure you don't have too much risk at a time when the whole market is levered to AI. Lots to work on, and do come in and see us. That's offered up to the next five callers that have saved $750,000 or more for retirement.
4: 617-674-2000. 617-674-2000. Again, 617-674-2000. Coming up, the top four items you should be focused on to make sure you're on track.
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4: The Wall Street Sweeper continues with Russ Hackman, the president of Hackman Wealth Partners and the author of the book, Wall Street is Not Your Friend. 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Check out the podcast there and, of course, the offices around Boston, downtown Wakefield, Hingham, and Waltham. All right, Russ, you've got four things or four items that really, I guess, everybody needs to be focused on just to make sure they're on the right financial track.
0: I mean, these are the things that I find when we meet with folks, talk to them on the phone. These are the sort of the four as like sort of most, the world's so complicated. You want to know, what can I do that will move the needle significantly? Mm-hmm. Right. And, you know, you just get overwhelmed with information. Everyone's got an opinion. That opinion may well be driven by, like we're talking about the AI guys, reasons that are other than, benevolent.
4: Right.
0: Pure benevolence. Because, I don't buy that. I mean, we can all agree that one of the financial writers wrote, well, if, because some of these people are saying, we have a 10% chance of an extinction event.
4: Oh, yeah.
0: With AI. Well, he's like, why don't we not give them a few $1 trillion, which is because the money's coming ultimately from us.
4: Uh-huh.
0: Right.
4: Right.
0: Why don't we not give them a few $1 trillion and take our chances of surviving in the next 10 years to 99.99? Isn't that interesting? Right.
4: Yeah. Gosh.
0: So anyway. But as long as people want to keep shoveling money at these guys, then,
4: we're not going to end.
0: And I think greed is driving things, but greed is really driving this data center build out and how it's all financed. And that's a whole story for another day. But mm-hmm. The four things that you want to be sure that you're tackling, again, tax plan. 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
4: Just call 617-674-2000, 617-674-2000. 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
4: A joint statement issued by the United States and 15 other countries called the Kyoto Vision for a Golden Age of Science encourages research that integrates artificial intelligence. Tech ministers from Japan, Korea, the UK, and the United Arab Emirates are among the representatives endorsing the statement. Six people are still missing after a medical plane plunged into the ocean off Nantucket, Massachusetts, early yesterday. Last night, officials announced that debris had been found, but the six people on board are still unaccounted for. The medical evacuation flight was traveling from Bermuda to Boston Logan International Airport when it disappeared. The U.S. Supreme Court is expected to hear several high-profile cases in its new term when it reconvenes tomorrow. More from Lisa Carton.
5: The High Court will reconvene for a new 9-month term and is expected to consider whether laws that ban semi-automatic rifles violate the Second Amendment, as well as the legality of voting laws that require proof of citizenship. The justices will also decide how much authority parents have over children who identify as transgender, if immigrants must remain in detention while they await deportation, and if lawmakers can sue oil companies for their role in climate change.
4: An Akron, Ohio high school football game was called due to safety concerns. Lee Mowen reports.
6: Akron police reported to Ellett High School around 7:30 Friday evening. They needed several units to disperse the crowd of minors in and around the stands. The game between the Orangemen and Akron East was called in the third quarter due to safety concerns, with the Dragons winning 38-7, according to Joe Idol. A 15-year-old was arrested and charged for disorderly conduct, official business obstruction, and resisting arrest. We're awaiting more information from Akron Public Schools.
4: No tickets sold with all six numbers in last night's Powerball drawing. The estimated jackpot for tomorrow is $467 million. I'm Jennifer Kuiper.
7: I'm Al Griffith with this quick check on the stories trending right now on WBZ News Radio 1030. The search for a medical transfer plane that was flying into Logan Airport from Bermuda is underway off the coast of Nantucket. The plane was carrying a patient and a family member, as well as a 4-person crew, 6 people in all. Authorities say the pilot was struggling to communicate with air traffic control as it approached Nantucket. A judge has ruled Cambridge police were justified when they shot and killed a man who was pointing a gun at the officers back in August. Police were responding to a call of a car idling on Temple Street, an area known for illegal drug activity. And the death of a high school senior football captain on the North Shore has shaken a community. Marblehead is grieving the loss of 17-year-old Owen Coyne, his mother telling the Marblehead Current that Owen died from a brain hemorrhage this week. Grief counselors have been made available at the school for students and staff. I'm Al Griffith.
8: When people imagine what a day of work looks like in California, many think of tech workers overusing words like synergy. But here's what a day of work actually looks like in the Golden State. 1.2 million people clock into manufacturing jobs, $2 billion are generated by local businesses, and 300 million pounds of the world's best food are grown in our fields, shaping the future of manufacturing, agriculture, and small business. How's that for synergy? It's just another day in CA.
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7: Yeah, welcome in, everybody. It's Scott Whitley. It's Sunday morning. That means what? It's all is right with the world. The sun is shining. It's a beautiful day outside here in New England, and my tummy is grumbling. Why? Well, I'm going to tell you in just a second. Let's just think about apple cider donuts. Maybe we just go and take it from there, right? Because tis the season, as they say, when all the farm stands are up and running and having a great time making apple cider donuts. People think about apple cider donuts this time of year, but you know what? They're great any time of year, if you ask me. Yeah, they're that cinnamon treat, that's just perfect. And I got a great place. I'll tell you all about them coming up in just a few moments. 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I mean, a ton of years. I lost count. I'm sure they've lost count as well. How many years that they've been doing it? 100% satisfaction guarantee. We're also brought to you in part by Golf Lounge 18. With several locations in the sound of my voice, including Dedham. There's one out in Peabody, and there's one, I think, over in Burlington, Golf Lounge 18. And if you love virtual golf, this is that next level, because not only do they got the virtual golf, they also have food there as well. And a great little lounge, so you could just walk in there and just enjoy the food and the drinks and then the atmosphere. Golf Lounge 18, all right? All right, joining me right now, as promised, I always invite him in this time of year because this is the time of year I always like to catch up what's happening on the farm, because the farm season is kind of winding down. I don't know if the farm season really ends in New England. Even the wintertime, I don't think it really ends. Michael Smolak from Smolak Farms in North Andover is joining me right now. And Michael, was it a busy year at the farm this year? I know the rain. Why don't you put that microphone just a little bit closer to you? I know you suffered through a lot of droughts this year.
8: Yeah, you know, it's interesting because the groundwater level is low, but we did get timely rains. So when I was driving up and down 95, I'm thinking, how come the leaves are all really, really green this year if there's such a drought? It's just that the rains came at the right time.
7: The right time. Yeah, you hit Lake Ochickaway. I've never seen it that low in the many, many years that I lived in North Andover. Matter of fact, that we have a water ban here, and I don't recall a water ban in North Andover. Never. I don't remember the last one.
8: Never. I never remember one.
7: Yeah, so we had some rain 2 weeks ago with the big nor'easter, and we've had a little bit of rain here and there, but not much, and there's nothing really on the forecast.
8: Nothing really to fill it up.
7: But for you, this time of year, especially on the weekends, that's great, because Smolak Farms in North Andover, you're busy on the weekends. You got a lot of events happening now through really the end of the year.
8: Yeah, not just busy on the weekends, but busy on the weekdays too, with all kinds of stuff. I mean, the apple picking is going, and fortunately we still have them. We have a lighter crop than normal, but so far we have them, which is good. I'm very, very grateful. And pumpkins, people are out there picking pumpkins today. Families, it's wonderful. Nothing like bringing your kid out, sitting them on a pumpkin and taking pictures. And a lot of those people come back and say, you know, we came here as kids, and then they end up getting married there.
7: Yeah, but that's a great thing though, right? It takes it the full circle.
8: Sure.
7: Right there.
8: Absolutely.
7: There's so much to do on your farm too. Mm-hmm. Yeah, it's a full experience. You were just mentioning pumpkins, and I was just thinking about the pumpkin season too, and the fact that water, you know, they need a lot of water.
8: They do.
7: To really pump up and get really big.
8: Sure. Our supply is really good this year, and they're big. I guess they got about a 2,500 pound pumpkin at the Tuxville Fair. They weighed it off.
9: Yeah, I can't believe Top School Fair is already going on this year.
8: I can't believe it's 2026.
9: I know. Well, there's a few of us like, oh, what's happened? I mean, everything's moved so quickly in life. But
8: right.
9: It's really amazing to sit here and talk to you again another year, because a couple of years ago we were talking about all the rain.
8: Right.
9: And the rain effect on the apples.
8: Mm-hmm, sure.
9: And how much bigger the apples are. But when I think of your farm stand, and I know there's a whole bunch of festivals that will be happening shortly. Mm-hmm. I also think about your apple cider donuts. Mm-hmm. And how, for those folks that don't know, how and when did that all start?
8: I bought a donut robot from a lunch counter on Essex Street in Lawrence. It was like a one horse sleigh, and that's how it started. And then I got two, and then I got a bigger one that doubled the capacity. So that's how it started. Mm-hmm. And Bacon Joy, who is here in North Andover, their bakery rep Sue Panaccio, said you should do this, Michael, and I did.
9: And it worked out.
8: I don't know how many cider donuts we sold last year. It was like 400,000, something like that. It's crazy. And then also, somebody said that we were voted the number one donut in New England, which is great.
9: You'll take that.
8: I'll take it. Yeah.
9: You'll take that. I mean, it really is a great apple cider donut. It's one of my favorites, especially when you get them nice and warm, too. Mm-hmm.
8: Right. Well, I brought some for you here this morning.
9: Oh, great.
8: My
9: wife is happy. Yeah, my wife. I can tell you, my daughter, who lives just outside of D.C. now, when she comes home, and rarely when she comes, she doesn't come home that often anymore because she's a nurse practitioner, which we miss her. We would come home, but she gets early in the morning. She'll get up, she'll go to the farm, and she brings back the apple cider donuts.
8: Oh, that's good.
9: She'll eat like one or two, and then my wife and I just finish off the rest of the box. Mm-hmm. So, but she knows the way to our heart. Is grabbing those donuts. She loves them too.
8: Right.
9: So that's her childhood memory too, because she knows how good they are.
8: Yeah.
9: But you made, in a year, almost a half a million now.
8: Yeah, it's crazy. It's one of the things we do make money on. There's a lot that we don't make any money on, but that was one that we do. Hmm. So it works very well. You know, it's interesting because I think of the produce that we grow almost kind of as a loss leader. It brings people in, but I don't know how much profit there is in it. But then we have all these value-added things that we do. The bakery and the farm stand, the pies, the muffins, the scones. Pumpkin whoopie. We got a whole lot of pumpkin things. Oh, they're really good.
9: You know, I didn't realize you have the pumpkin whoopie pies. Those are some of my favorites that I think they should be made year round. Mm-hmm. So I'm going to have to, Carol, before the football games, can you run over and grab me a couple?
8: that would be great.
9: Yeah, but it's a beautiful farm stand. Mm-hmm. And to make that many donuts too, and you're not like downtown North Andover.
8: No.
9: You're really out there. You know, you're about 20 minutes from 495 and 20 minutes from 95. Mm-hmm. You know, so you're kind of landlocked in the middle.
8: Yeah.
9: So people have to get to your place.
8: Well, you know, we used to think that we were so remote that it would work against us. But you know what?
9: It worked for you.
8: Just the opposite. It becomes a destination.
9: Yes. Mm-hmm. And now that the leaves are slowly turning, I mean, we got some color out there.
8: Yeah.
9: It's a beautiful ride, too.
8: Yeah. We had somebody call up from I think it was Worcester or Western Mass yesterday, because they saw something on Facebook about our donuts and they wanted to know whether we had them today. So they were going to drive. They were going to drive out.
9: Yeah, probably because you were featured on the TV show yesterday and this morning. Yeah. You'll see it again tonight on Nesson at 10 p.m. And you know, and people just love our apple cider donuts. And there is so many people that I've talked to that will go all these different places and compare their donuts against each other.
8: Right,
9: it's almost like a little bit of a donut cult out there.
8: Sure. Well, I told the Department of Agriculture they should have a contest, like their pie eating contest and stuff like that. They should do a cider donut contest.
9: I think so too. We're sponsored by Lipitor.
8: Yeah. Yeah. Exactly.
9: Yeah, because they're so good. Uh-huh. They are, and again, the farm stand this time of year, especially on the weekends, you're doing so much.
8: It was crazy there yesterday.
9: Season.
8: Oh, yeah. And, well, every weekend is a festival weekend. Mm-hmm. And pretty soon, because we're morphing from apples to pumpkins now.
9: You got the pumpkin tree out there.
8: Yeah, we got the pumpkin tree. And they do not, just to dispel any kind of rumors, they do not grow on trees.
9: Well, you're a magic farmer.
8: Yeah. But another part is I have to hang on signs on the tree. Do not pick the pumpkins off the tree. Because they were.
9: Yeah.
8: They were picking pumpkins off the tree.
9: Well, like, they're right there.
8: Yeah, exactly.
9: They're eye level.
8: Yeah. And easy to get.
9: Yeah. No, but it's right outside the farmstead, the store part of it,
8: sure,
9: too. And it's really just a cool thing to see, too.
8: Well, but
9: you got the sleigh ride, for the hay ride for the kids and stuff like
8: every
9: that.
8: Every weekend,
9: as well.
8: Yeah. Well, we're also, too, with the hay rides, we're going to do some character hay rides going into the month of October, starting next weekend.
9: Mm-hmm.
8: So, and they're probably late afternoon and into the evening.
9: Hmm.
8: So that I'm really excited because that's kind of a new venture for us in terms of having them in the evening. Well, and so we'll have different characters dressed up and they'll have little skits that they do and hand out candy or whatever they do.
9: I like that. Know?
8: Yeah.
9: But you know, about 10 years ago, people would look at farms and never think about weddings, but now people think about weddings all the time on farms.
8: Yeah, weddings and functions and bridal showers and baby showers and also celebrations of life.
9: Oh,
8: yeah.
9: Okay.
8: Yeah, we do a fair number of those too.
9: Wow,
8: yeah.
9: I didn't realize that.
8: Mm-hmm.
9: Yeah, so you're really all-encompassing now. Mm-hmm. You get the whole deal happening.
8: It's kind of funny. One of the guys that used to work for him, Michael Cafori, his father proposed to his mother in our Christmas tree lot. So he put a ring on the tree, and that's how they got engaged. But we have a lot of, you know, it's almost kind of a nostalgic thing. We have a lot of people who come back. Well, I grew up around this farm, and we have people coming back to get married there because that's their childhood memory, and it's really really good, and they're nice people.
9: Mm. That is just so great. I mean, mm-hmm. And that's where everybody should be. The childhood memories are really built, I think, on farms.
8: Right.
9: The kids
8: right.
9: remember that. You know, my daughter-in-law took the grandkids
8: mm-hmm.
9: out to the farm the other mm-hmm. day
8: yeah.
9: to pick apples.
8: Yeah.
9: You know, that's a memory that the kids are going to have for the rest of their lives. And
8: the
9: then they'll bring their kids.
8: Yeah, and the number of photos that people take.
9: Yes, and videos.
8: And we
9: get it as grandparents. They send them over to us.
8: Yeah, and memories.
9: Yes.
8: Yeah.
9: And you can't. You can't put a price tag on that.
8: Right, right, exactly.
9: You know, you really can't.
8: We're picking in our heirloom orchard this weekend.
9: Mm-hmm.
8: Heirloom apples are basically are heavy one year and very light the next year. So this is the lighter year. But the names of some of these things, like sheep nose, the apple looks like a sheep's nose. Spitzenberg, which was Thomas Jefferson's favorite. Wolf River, which I picked an apple. It's like one of those candlepin bowling balls. It's so big.
9: Wow.
8: So, I mean, this, and I have about 20 varieties of these things. Pink Pearl, you bite into it and the flesh is pink.
9: Oh.
8: Pink.
9: Mm-hmm. Yeah, I don't think I've ever had one of those.
8: Mm-hmm. Yeah.
9: Wow. An apple store.
8: They do.
9: For a long time.
8: Mm-hmm.
9: How do you, because my daughter-in-law and the kids overdid it the other day. I don't know how many apples they picked, but and how many apples they ate while they were at the orchard. How long and how do you store them to get them to last for the longest period of time?
8: Yeah, you keep them in the cool and dry. Mm-hmm. That's the operative thing. You can put them in your refrigerator. It all depends upon volume, too. We used to keep them down in our cellar back in the old days, next to my grandmother's hard cider barrel.
9: Okay.
8: That used to keep her happy all winter long. She had two barrels down there, and she went through them in the whole course of the winter.
9: Wow. I could see, you just go down there, right, to check on the cider. That's it. Grab an apple.
8: That's it.
9: You can build up a little hunger, a little mm-hmm. appetite when you're down there.
8: Yeah.
9: All right. There is so much that you could do there, too. We didn't even talk about all the animals that you have.
8: Yeah. The animals.
9: And that's an experience.
8: I did. I went down there this spring, and I said, this place needs to be upgraded a little bit. So I bought a whole bunch of metal sculptures that I mounted on top and I redid all the signs and all those sorts of things. They'll be doing a little more next year too.
9: Mm.
8: But it's nice. The kids love that stuff. Absolutely love that stuff. The turkeys, the peafowl, the ducks, the chickens, the goats, sheep.
9: The reindeer.
8: There's
9: plenty of them too.
8: Yeah. The fallow deer. They're native to Central Asia and Europe, and there are only four places in the Commonwealth that you can see those. They only issue four licenses for these things.
9: Wow. And then you also have the fainting goat?
8: Yeah, fainting. Yeah, yeah.
9: Have you seen them faint?
8: I have.
9: And why are they fainting?
8: It beats me. They'll stand there and they'll all of a sudden they'll stiffen up.
9: Maybe they're into the hard cider.
8: Maybe they'll stiffen up and they'll you know, it's almost like it's one of two things. Either it'll be like a petite mal seizure, or if it goes further, they'll just tip over.
9: Wow. Yeah, I know all the kids are sitting there when I've been there too, and they read the sign "faint and goats," and they're just trying to make them faint. And they spend about a half hour there. I never see anything.
8: Yeah, yeah.
9: And then they got the peacocks and all that type of stuff there. Yeah. It's a great spot, especially for grandparents.
8: Mm-hmm.
9: You know, to bring the kids at this time of year when all the pumpkins are all that color, all the photographs that you could take, and there's plenty of parking.
8: Parking's not an issue.
9: And you got the ice cream. You know, you got a lot that's happening.
8: You know, it's tough living across the street from that farm stand, because I think they should be like a Zip-bound dispensary over
9: for the
8: inhabitants that live there.
9: Yes, but it is a perfect spot in North Andover, Smallock Farms, and it's a place that. You know, I grew up on, you know, I know I'm talking about your place, but I know our listeners are thinking about all their area farms.
8: Oh yeah,
9: they've been to.
8: The good thing about the industry for us is that all of us like each other. We cooperate with each other.
9: Mm.
8: There really isn't any competition.
9: Right.
8: Which is great.
9: Well, do you see? I mean, can you see like a regular farm really making it in New England? Like,
8: no,
9: I don't.
8: Absolutely not.
9: You have to bring people in.
8: You know, one of the things that the Department of Agriculture credits me with starting agritourism around here, and, you know, I did stuff. I don't know that it was exactly called that when I started doing it, but they credit me with doing that sort of thing and starting to bring it to the forefront. And we do a lot of things, and I see what we're doing popping up all over the place, which is great. Mm-hmm. Entertaining, keeping people happy. Bring your kids out to the farm, wear them out so when you go home, they'll fall asleep. You know, all those sorts of things.
9: Yeah, yeah. Mm-hmm. I like to sugar them up and then give them back to their parents. Mm-hmm. Yeah, to get a little bit of revenge after all those years growing our kids. Yeah.
8: What one of the other things that we're doing, I believe we're going to do a Sunday supper like 2 weekends from now on a Sunday, like in the old tradition, you know, the old Italian families.
9: Mm-hmm. Mm-hmm. Yeah, well, you did the WIM series
8: over
9: the summer too. How'd that go? That's where you bring in some of the top chefs around New England, and they would cook underneath the tents, and you have people come in.
8: Yeah, exactly. The ones that we had were superb. But
9: you had Massimino's, Paul D'Amore from Massimino's in the North End.
8: He did a great job.
9: Yeah.
8: Yeah. And he's
9: a character in his own.
8: He sure is. Right. And we had Gibbet Hill who came, and Vivicino's with Richard Burton. Mm-hmm. They came too, and Chef. They all did a great job. Problem is, with a lot of the ones that we talked to, their labor is so bad. They just could not physically get the labor to come out.
9: Yeah, and that's been a major, major problem in the restaurant industry.
8: Oh, huge, huge.
9: It has accelerated and has not gotten any better since 2020. I mean, when we had that problem, you know, we had the virus problem.
8: Yeah.
9: It never recovered. Matter of fact, it just seems like every year it gets worse and worse and worse.
8: It has been. You know, the funny thing about the COVID year is that was one of our best years, because you know why?
9: Outside.
8: People couldn't go anyplace else.
9: Yeah.
8: So we did well that year.
9: Yeah, it's sort of like on the internet and stuff like that. You know, everything we did on the internet was getting thousands upon thousands of views. I went on every single night during COVID for like 89 consecutive nights, you know, until the restaurants reopened.
8: Uh-huh, yeah.
9: I thought it was only going to be 2 weeks. I said, I'm going to go on every night at 6:30.
8: Yeah.
9: Until the restaurants were open again, and it turned out to be 89 nights.
8: And and that period changed everything for us.
9: Yeah. It changed everything in the restaurant.
8: Mm-hmm. Sure.
9: Scene

0: tips. I did a couple of them because their steak tips are so good over there. I mean, they are so tender. There is nothing like a steak tip from Dom's Sausage Company in Malden, if you ask me. And you find them at a lot of specialty markets throughout New England as well. And they've been doing it for well over 75 years. Mm-hmm. But it is a full-service butcher shop as well and specialty market. So you go in there nice and early in the morning, way before I get up. Like 6 or 7 in the morning, I think they open up in the morning. And you do all your shopping for the day if you'd like to do that. Or just sit down and have breakfast. You could do that right in the middle of the market. So that's a pretty special place, Dom's Sausage Company in Malden. And Michael, have you been to Dom's?
1: We've talked to them, and we're thinking about bringing them in.
0: I think there's nothing like their product.
1: It will be a quicker drive for you.
0: Oh, this is a much quicker drive. It's really, their steak tips are so good. I did a whole show on the television show, and I went to the best steak tip places. And here in, I would say, this little spot, north of Boston into southern New Hampshire, is the sweet spot, right? Mm-hmm. The steak tips. Mm-hmm. And I went to the best, the Newbridge Champions. Mm-hmm. I went up to Tuckaway Tavern.
1: Yeah.
0: And Dom's is on a different level. Mm-hmm. It's that much better. Yeah, you got to make it at home.
1: Mm-hmm. Yeah.
0: But I tell people, you know, if it's in the middle of the wintertime and you don't want to kick the grill, just put it in a frying pan and it is just as good, if not better.
1: Oh, yeah. And I love doing it at home because you don't have to listen to everybody screaming around you.
0: That's right.
1: People, when you go to a restaurant, we ran into this the other night. There was a table and they had maybe more than one or two cocktails. And the more they had, the louder they get.
0: Yes, exactly.
1: I'm sure you've seen that, too.
0: Yeah, well, yeah, I'd say Thanksgiving at my family's house, too. So it could go both ways. So you never really know. All right, Dom's Sausage Company Mall, make sure you check them out. Hey, another place I have a feeling you've probably been to quite a bit is the Coliseum Restaurant, Salem, New Hampshire, Nivale Tedesca's place.
1: Mm, yeah, I've been there.
0: And, you know, he's somebody you should talk to about coming and do the WHIM mm-hmm. Series dinner. He has such personality. He does a lot of our culinary tent at the Hampton Beach Seafood Festival. It comes every single year, and he's one of my most requested chefs. Paul D'Amore does come down every other year because he has to come in from Boston.
1: Yeah.
0: But Anibale does it every single year.
1: Well, you know where Paul lives?
0: Right here. He's not too far.
1: He's in Boxford.
0: Boxford, right. Yeah, so he's nice and close.
1: Yeah.
0: He's nice and close. But Anibale is just that, just like Paul. Mm-hmm. They have that passion, and it's hard to explain unless you see it and you feel it.
1: Right.
0: And he brings it into his restaurant. He goes to the produce centers in Boston many times a week. And he hand selects all his produce.
1: Sure.
0: Because he doesn't want to have it delivered to him. He knows what to get. And then when he makes his tomato sauce, there are times when it's vivid red. Mm-hmm. And then there's some times when it's like an orangey red. Mm-hmm. And I said, Nibali, what happened? And he goes, it depends on the tomatoes.
1: Mm-hmm. It does. And is he talking sauce or is he talking gravy?
0: He calls it sauce, just like my mother did, too. You know, so we've often got into that debate, on this show. But he's a sauce person. What about you?
1: It depends. Well, I was taught that gravy is sauce with meat in it.
0: That's what I was taught. That's what I was taught. But, you know, either way, you can't go wrong.
1: And I know the guy who got Newbridge's steak tips.
0: Mm-hmm.
1: He's the one who developed the recipe for those, too.
0: And those are good,
1: those
0: too.
1: Those are really, really good.
0: Yeah, they do a fantastic job over there. Mm-hmm. I mean, they're big portions, too.
1: Yeah,
0: and they're the fries with them. They're like a quarter of a potato.
1: Mm-hmm.
0: You know, it comes out, the big, big slices. They're excellent. They really are.
1: This year, we've got a food concession that does the food concession at Fenway Park.
0: Oh, yeah?
1: And they said they're going to be giving away some Red Sox tickets.
0: Oh! Okay,
1: well, should be great.
0: Yeah, for next week's game, unfortunately.
1: Yeah.
0: All right, let me take a quick break here for the bottom of the hour. As we come back, we'll wrap things up with Michael Smollett from Smollett Farms in North Andover. You're listening to Wicked Bites Radio on this Sunday morning. My name is Scott Whitley, and yeah, we'll get to your phone calls, too, and we'll look for your places for apple cider donuts on today's program.
2: 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A judge has ruled Cambridge police were justified when they shot and killed a man who was pointing a gun at the officers back in August. Police were responding to a call of a car idling on Temple Street, an area known for illegal drug activity. The search for a medical transfer plane that was flying into Logan Airport from Bermuda is underway off the coast of Nantucket. The plane was carrying a patient and a family member, as well as a four-person crew, six people in all.

0: Authorities say the pilot was struggling to communicate with air traffic control as it approached Nantucket. And the death of a high school senior football captain on the North Shore has shaken a community. Marblehead is grieving the loss of 17-year-old Owen Coyne, his mother telling the Marblehead Courant that Owen died from a brain hemorrhage this week. Grief counselors have been made available at the school for students and staff. I'm Al Griffith.
1: 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Nearly 1,200 local businesses get off the ground. And 3 million future leaders walk into a college classroom. 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
7: And this is Wicked Bites Radio on this Sunday morning. My name is Scott Whitley, and we're here until 12 noon today taking your phone calls. 888-434-6464 is our number for later use, and we'll get back to more phone calls on the program a little later on the show today. We're talking with Michael Smolak right now from Smolak Farms in North Andover, and we got a lot still on the farm coming up.
8: Mm-hmm.
7: What do you have on the you go right until the holidays, right?
8: At the farm? Go all the way through the holidays. Yeah.
7: So people got plenty of time to get down there, including picking the trees for the holidays.
8: The best thing to do is to go on our website, smolakfarms.com, and hopefully it's up to date, and look and see what's happening, because we update it all the time just to make sure the information is current. But what we have coming up, we've got Paul Narduzzi comedy, Ranting Parents. Mm-hmm. You can relate to that, right?
7: Yes, I can.
8: And we have a Sunday supper a la old Italian in 2 weekends. I think it's on a Sunday afternoon. We've got that coming up.
7: Hmm.
8: There's just so many things. I don't have them all because some of them are in development.
7: But you can find. But as they come up too, you list them up on your website, your social media. You'll find them there as well.
8: And then we go through after we get past Halloween. Then we look toward Thanksgiving and Thanksgiving pies. And then the stuff that happens at Christmas, we have the St. Bernards come out on one weekend, which is one of my favorite things in the whole year. And then,
9: we went last year.
8: Oh, you did? I loved it. I absolutely love it. And then we have Santa Claus and Mrs. Claus, and there's a whole bunch of Christmas, we've got a community Christmas tree lighting. I think we had about 600 or 800 people there last year, which was phenomenal. Really wow. phenomenal.
7: Yeah, yeah.
8: Really, really lucky.
7: Yeah, that's like the whole town. Well, they had to showing on up for the events, too.
8: Yeah.
7: But it's just a wonderful spot, too, just to walk around, mm-hmm. too, especially walking through the orchards.
8: Sure.
7: This time of the year. And how late in the season can they pick apples?
8: Until they're gone, which will be fairly soon.
7: So, if a frost can,
8: frost won't affect it.
7: It won't affect the apples.
8: Does not affect the apples, no.
7: So there's plenty of time.
8: Yeah, there's plenty of time. But they go fast. This year, the crop is not as abundant as it usually is, so it'll be a little earlier this year. But, you know, there's plenty of other things. I mean, you know, bringing your kids out, picking a pumpkin, and we've got blow-ups and all of the kinds of things. But, you know, between that and, one thing that we've been working on for far too long is we've replaced our greenhouse with a new greenhouse. Now, that is going to be used for all kinds of stuff in the wintertime. Mm. We may do whim dinners in there, or it can be booked for bridal showers or baby showers or birthday parties. So it'll be active in the wintertime.
7: Oh, that's great. Mm-hmm. I mean, that's great that, now you're working every day of the year. You never get any time. Do you ever plan to retire?
8: I planned on retiring 8 years ago.
7: How's that worked out for you?
8: I'm here.
7: Yeah. Bright and early in the morning.
8: Right.
7: Yeah. What is your day like, though, during the season?
8: You know, it's funny. I hired a great general manager, so he's taken a lot of pressure off me. Mm-hmm. So he's doing things I tried to get to but couldn't really do very, very well. So the things that I wanted to get done, I can get done and done well now. So, I'm kind of in the office like by 8 o'clock or so, and I go until like 5. But the other thing, you know, it's a 24-hour business, you know.
7: Right.
8: People are calling you all the time. And I have friends of Michael who show up who say I have given them a discount.
7: Oh, yeah?
8: And my business manager says, oh, when did you talk to him? Oh, yesterday. Oh, that's funny. He's in Europe.
7: Yeah. There used to be somebody that used to go around saying he was my dad's brother.
8: Uh-huh.
7: The only problem is my dad doesn't have a brother.
8: Yeah, exactly.
7: And that stopped to one day when somebody wanted to introduce my brother or my dad's brother to my dad, who happened to show up at the restaurant. So, but that's happened.
8: Mm-hmm. I've met myself at bars with the same exact name I have.
7: Yeah.
8: Which is not real common.
7: Yeah. Well, again, you could be running in Alaska with the same name. So.
8: Yeah, exactly.
7: There's never known nowadays. Mm-hmm. But it's just great to see that the farm has been going so well for, I mean, how many years now? When they first started that piece of property?
8: My family next year, and get ready for this, we're going to plan 100th anniversary of us owning the farm.
7: Wow.
8: Next July. And in truth, it's been there for about 300 years.
7: Yeah.
8: And even before that, there's a site that goes back to 2500 BC on the farm too.
7: Wow.
8: So, and that's,
7: were you there at that time?
8: Was I? No. I wasn't anywhere. I was just checking. Not even an idea.
7: Yeah.
8: But to give you perspective, that's the age of the pyramids.
7: Yeah.
8: It's hard to believe.
7: It is hard to believe. And I think we got to really look at the history of the U.S. and America.
8: Sure.
7: And I think we've underestimated how long it's been here.
8: I think we have no idea.
7: Except we're finding more and more stuff. I mean, right down the street in, was it Accotton, New Hampshire, they have what they call America Stonehenge.
8: Oh, Mystery Hill.
7: They have no idea why all that stuff is there. Who did that? And
8: if you think about it, what would be left here of what we've done in 10,000 years? It'd all be gone.
7: Right.
8: And some of the things, some of the stuff that is remaining, like some of the stone stuff, is phenomenal. And how do they move that stuff around? Had to be something more than just manual labor.
7: Right, mm-hmm. right. Oh, yeah, exactly. I mean, how do they move it is always the question.
8: And why did they move it?
7: Yeah. All right, so tell everybody the hours of the farm stand right now.
8: Yeah, we open up at 7 o'clock in the morning, and we're open until 6 every day. The orchards and fields open up at 8 and close at about 4 and have to be out shortly thereafter. And so that's that at this point in time. There should be raspberries being picked right now too, because the raspberries have a second season,
7: mm-hmm.
8: and so we do have some. And, you know, a lot of that stuff goes, we did it last year, very successfully. We have a zinnia field in front of the house, and come and pick your own zinnias. And that's been crazy successful.
7: Oh, that's great.
8: It's beautiful. It's also, I get to look out of it, my front windows every morning and look at it. It's beautiful.
7: All right. So that's all happening. All heading right down to North Andover, go to the Small Log Farms, and you can experience it for yourself. You can see it tonight at 10 p.m. on Nesson. Just set your DVR. If you could, you could take a sneak peek at the animals, the farm, and this is the time of year you want. And today is a perfect day. I don't think you could ask for better weather.
8: It could not be any better.
7: Yeah.
8: And you know the thing you do as farmers such a service, because getting the word out there, it means an awful lot to all of us.
7: Yeah. Well, thank you for that. And because it's a tough business that you're in. Mm-hmm. It is. I mean, don't let anybody fool you. I don't know how you do it.
8: I don't know how I do it either.
7: Yeah.
8: Maybe I don't think about it. I just do it.
7: Right. It's just second nature for you.
8: Sure.
7: And if you weren't out there doing it for everybody, I mean, what would we have to enjoy? I mean, the memories.
8: Right.
7: First of all.
8: Right.
7: And that's what it is. Not just the donuts. I mean, the donuts are sensational.
8: Uh-huh.
7: You know, and the fact you're turning out 500,000 of them.
8: It's crazy.
7: Almost 500,000 of them a year now.
8: Yeah, it's nuts.
7: Yeah. I mean, would you ever think it could be a donut shop?
8: I think it'd probably be more profitable if I sold donuts.
7: Yeah, I could sell a lot of donuts, lot of donuts.
8: Yeah.
7: But it'll be a far way to go, you know, to get out there for donuts. But you could do it.
8: Yeah, yeah, absolutely.
7: Maybe that's what you should do in January and February.
8: That's when we do our R&D.
7: Yes. Mm-hmm. Yes. Yeah. As much as you can, right?
8: Yeah. Yeah.
7: Right. Well, thank you very much for coming in, stopping in today. I heard you're heading back to the farm. So people will see you there later
8: today. I am. I probably have a line of people waiting for me.
7: Yes.
8: But that's okay.
7: Those pumpkin pie whoopie pies. The pumpkin whoopie pies. I got to go.
9: I'll be down to get those.
7: Yeah.
8: Okay. Great.
7: We'll send Carol down to go get those a little bit later on. All right. But thank you.
8: Okay.
7: Thanks for joining us
8: today.
7: Thank
8: you very much.
7: All right. It's Michael Smolik, Smolik Farms in North Andover. Again, I highly recommend you go down and check them on out. Not only for the apple orchard, the apples are so great. And again, just grab as many as you want. Just keep them cool. They last for so long. But there is nothing like their apple cider donuts. They're just out of this world. Hey, the Century House in PBD. Gary Levitt. We're going to talk with Gary Levitt from Wicked Bites in just a couple of moments on the radio program. He and I had the opportunity to spend some time there. I will tell you all about that in just a few moments. If you think about buying or selling rare coins, I want you to call Warren Mills of Rare Coins of New Hampshire. He travels the country looking for rare coins. You may come right to your house. And if you bought gold and silver over the last couple of years, you got to watch out, folks. You got to watch out. Because counterfeiting has gotten to such a degree that even an expert like Warren Mills can't tell by looking at it, even holding it, even looking at it under a microscope, whether it's real. Yeah. So what did he do? Well, he had to go to NASA, the space agency, and purchase this piece of equipment. And not many coin dealers have these this piece of equipment, but Warren Mills does. 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He is seeing an upside, and you could still get in on it, right? You call Warren Mills, Rare Coins in New Hampshire, 800-225-7264. 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Warren Mills, Rare Coins of New Hampshire. Hey, Ristorante Lucia, for those of you who don't know, Joe Pianodosi does a show here in WRKO on Saturdays from 2 to 3 p.m. And we had a guest in here. And I don't want to say the name of the guest because he is in politics. And he asked Joe and myself, what's your favorite restaurant? And we get that all the time. And I get it all the time. And that's one of the hardest questions for me to answer. It is. Because it all depends on what we're in the mood for. And right, and Joe and I have been out to so many restaurants. Joe, with his bread company, is in so many restaurants. And he travels, and he's seen them all, right? And I've been to so many restaurants with the television show and the radio show doing this for all the many years that I have been doing it. But one place that Joe and I mentioned, and he felt the same way. He said, because Joe Pianodosi kind of grew up in Winchester. He says his go-to is Lucia's. And it's that good. You know, he says it's just a phenomenal little spot out that you need to go and visit and check out if you haven't done it. And that's what he's telling this person. And I second that. I think it's just a phenomenal restaurant in Winchester. It's located at 5-13 Mount Vernon Street in Winchester. And that's where you're going to find the Frateroli family. And I mean the family you're going to find there. And the entire family, his wife Anna, his son Philip, really run their restaurants. And they have a couple of restaurants just incredibly well. And I just love this place. And you will too. So make sure you check it out. A couple of dishes I recommend. Of course, they make their own sauce there. But I recommend there is a dish. I don't remember the name of it on the menu, but you'll see it. It's their 16-inch veal chop. It's served on the bone. It is so good. It's a head-turner. And when you go in, you'll notice that all of a sudden when that one dish comes through the restaurant, like four or five people are going to start ordering it. It's that good. It's that amazing. So check it on out, all right? If you haven't done so already, and on a day like today, I have a feeling they're going to open up their floor-to-ceiling windows. All right, Lucia Restaurante, located at 5-13 Mount Vernon Street in Winchester, all right? So go on in, visit them. Just spend some time. Enjoy this wonderful restaurant. You're going to love it just as much as I do. It is just sensational, all right? Lucia Restaurante in Winchester. It is so, so good, all right? And their lasagna is excellent as well. All right, 888-434-6464 is our number. We're going to talk about apple cider donuts coming up a little bit later on the program. Let me just quickly tell you, but if you are looking for a great donut, you got to go over to Donna's Donut in Tewksbury. They turn out some wonderful donuts over there, including their famous cheeseburger donut. Yeah, that cheeseburger donut is just a standout donut. Yeah, it is made, and it looks just like a cheeseburger donut, but it's made with a glazed donut. That is the bun, right? They cut that in half, and they use a chocolate cake donut as the patty and Bavarian cheese or cream as the cheese. And it is just so good. They even do like a meatball sub made out of donut and a steak and cheese donut. Yeah. So if you want something that's going to be a head turner and really surprise people when you go in there, that's what you do. All right, you go to Donna's Donuts on Route 38 in Tewksbury, and you get one of their great donuts. Or maybe you go in, because, you know, it's apple season, right? Get one of their massive apple fritter donuts. Donna's Donuts on Route 38 in Tewksbury. It is just one of those places you can't miss. All right, join me right now on the Wicked Bites line of this Sunday is none other than our good, I would almost call him our roving reporter, because he's always out of restaurants, Gary Levitt. Gary, welcome to Wicked Bites this morning.
9: And good morning to you, Scott, and to Carol in the background. Boy, does she look great this morning, doesn't she?
7: Yeah, Scott? Yeah. She's pounding down the donuts that Michael Smolak from Smolak Farms brought in just a few minutes
9: that,
7: ago.
9: Scott.
7: Well, yeah, I'm hoping to get one at the end of this. He brought a box, and she's saying, "Nope, you're not. They're all hers."
9: I see how it is,
7: Gary. I was just teasing everybody that you and I spent a few moments together a couple times now at the Century House in Peabody. And boy, that is a great spot. It's such a consistent, a phenomenal restaurant. It really is.
9: And I love it. And you know what, Scott? I was thinking this morning, I don't know whether you're game for this, but I said, which one of the many celebrity voices that I impersonate would be good and describing the Century House restaurant? And what I had come up with is Sam Elliott. So do you mind a little Sam Elliott this morning on Wicked Bites?
7: Yeah, yeah, you could do a little bit of Sam Elliott.
9: All right, we'll do some Sam Elliott describing Century House. Here we go.
7: Mm-hmm.
10: Whether you're enjoying a quiet meal in the dining room or a more lively evening in the tavern, the Century House offers a wonderful blend of old-fashioned charm, hearty food, and genuine hospitality. It's a place where you can linger over dinner, enjoy good conversation, and feel right at home. In a nutshell, warm, welcoming, comfortable, and full of classic New England character. A restaurant that feels like home. What do you think?
7: I think that's pretty good. I think you did a pretty good job there, Gary.
9: Thanks, buddy.
7: And I think you did a pretty good job on their prime rib, by the way.
9: Oh, yeah. I've had, over the past 3 weeks, I think I've had a prime rib a week. I don't know whether that's a good move on my part. What do you think, Scott?
7: Well, you know, the first time that you and I went in there, and we sat there with John and the owner, John Distis, and you ordered the prime rib. And the waitress came over, and she was talking about how she felt the burgers were so underrated. So I felt bad for it. I ordered a burger, and I got to agree with her. I think that burgers was absolutely sensational over there. I think that's a place to go for a great burger.
9: It is, and I bought some steak from the Epicurean shop afterwards. After we had departed, I went over there, got some steak. Brought it home, cooked it on the grill. Oh, boy, was that good. Not that same day, by the way. I want to make sure I clarify that. But we cooked it up 2 days later, and, boy, it's as good as I've had on the grill, Scott.
7: Yeah, that shop is sensational. It's all connected, one big parking lot. When we went in there about a week or so ago, it was like a Thursday afternoon. I got there at like 10 in the morning, and it was packed because they're doing breakfast at 10 in the morning. And we were in the lounge area at that time at 10, that lounge area, which is beautiful. They did a nice job over there. The first time we sat in the other section of the restaurant, which has been around for a while, right? The restaurant opened up in 57. So we sat in one of the rooms over there. And I didn't see the lounge restaurant section of it. So we sat in there. And then all of a sudden, right around 11 o'clock, that filled up. I mean, quickly, right around us. So it was amazing to see the crowd. And there's a reason, Gary, that they are still going strong all these many years. It's the quality of the food that they offer. You know, it is good. It's the prime rib. They have that chicken, stuffed chicken breast with the gravy on top. Oh, that's another great, great dish over there. So is the baked haddock. I mean, they just do a great job.
9: Exactly, Scott. The food itself is fantastic. The wait staff is very accommodating. The prices are very, very reasonable. It's not like you're paying top dollar for a great steak. Very reasonable. You can go in there, family of four, which I have, and get out of there for something really neat that'll make you very happy when you leave. And on top of that, the owner, John Distis, he is as sincere as they come for restaurant owners. And you think about it, Scott, for 1 second. How many restaurants here in Massachusetts actually have a good business morning, noon,
7: and night?
9: Right. I don't think there's lots of them anymore, is there?
7: No, there's not. And somebody was asking me the other day, I haven't been to the Century House in years. And I'm like, you know what? You need to go back because the quality is there. And that's why the crowds are there. You know, a lot of times a restaurant, they kind of just fade away, you know, as the years go by. They just, you know, not on their game. They're on their game at the Century House. And the Epicurean shop over there, with all, they got the marinated meats, they got the steaks, they got the veal parmesan, the prepared dinners to go. When we were there, it was packed as well. You know, just great food. They really do a phenomenal job over at the Century House in PBD.
9: I don't think we went one place over there, one square inch, where we weren't elbow to elbow with people. That's how crowded it was.
7: Right. Gary, let me do this. Could you hold on for just 1 second? I'm late for a break. Let me take a quick break. We'll come back and wrap things up with you this hour, all right?
9: Thank you, Scott Whitley.
7: All right, hold on. We're talking with Gary at 11 about the Century House on Route 114 in PBD on this Sunday morning. Let me take a quick break here, and then next hour we're going to talk about apple cider donuts. I want to know about your favorite spots out there, all right? 888-434-6464 is our number for later reference. And I got to tell you about our Kevin Cohen show, our psychic medium. We got a new place. We'll tell you all about that, and he'll be performing later this month in October. 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
7: And you're listening to Wicked Bites Radio. You know, last week on the show, we had such a great call for Mama's Italian Restaurant in Draken. And I hope you get the opportunity to go visit this restaurant for yourself and appreciate it for what it is. It's a great restaurant out there. And they've been in business for over 35 years now. Stacy and her dad, Steve, put together a wonderful restaurant, Mama's Italian Restaurant in Draken on Lakeview Avenue, that is not to be missed. First of all, the portions are very, very generous. And the prices for what you get are incredibly, I would say, on the cheaper side, if you know what I mean. From their lasagna, which is so good, it's piled high, and I know they use Dino's pasta, that's what makes it so special, to their broasted chicken. They also have an incredible chicken saute that is just awesome with a little bit of broccoli mixed in there. Mama's Italian Restaurant in Draken is the spot to go, so make sure you check them on out, all right? Mama's Italian Restaurant. 1140 Lakeview Avenue in Draken.
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7: Yeah, and this is Scott Whitley. We're going to wrap things up with Gary Levitt because we only got a couple of minutes left on the this hour of the program. Gary, quickly, what do you got going on today?
9: Yesterday, I went to URI football. Mm-hmm. Got a couple sandwiches from Nick's place. I'm telling him to bring them down so I didn't have to pay the outrageous price within the stadium. It's either Nick's place in Burlington, same owners as Mad Matt and Woburn. Great roast beef, great sweet sauce pizza. Yesterday was a great Italian subs along with the Minuteman. Check that out. It's called the Minuteman.
7: All right.
9: Again, Nick's place in Burlington and Mad Matt in Woburn.
7: I got to run. Second hour, Wicked Bites is ahead.
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21: The president of Cornell University, Michael Kotlikoff, says in a video on the school's website that they will examine the role of fraternities on campus following the recent rape allegations that have made headlines. Kotlikoff adds,
22: in conjunction with our board of trustees, I welcome the independent review by an outside law firm into all aspects of Cornell's handling of the 2024 matter, which the board will announce next week. We also support the governor's decision to turn the criminal investigation over to the New York Attorney General.
21: A civil suit was filed last month by a woman who claims she was drugged and raped in 2024 by several members of a fraternity at the Ivy League school. The frat members all deny wrongdoing. President Trump says he has created a new Super Intelligence Force, or SIF. Trump posts online that the agency will work closely with public interest groups, religious organizations, critical infrastructure providers, and other related teams. A new poll suggests Democrats are gaining the lead in the upcoming elections to control the Senate. The poll results released yesterday by the New York Times and Siena University show Democrats pulling ahead in five Republican states: Texas, Alaska, and Ohio, and neck and neck in Iowa and Kansas. The mother of four of Elon Musk's children announces that she has been let go from the billionaire's life. Lisa Carton explains.
0: Siobhan Zillis posted about the breakup on X after Musk unfollowed her. Zillis wrote, "It's hard to go from in love to let go in a week with no warning, but that's just how it is sometimes." The Neuralink CEO, who birthed four children conceived by IVF, had largely kept the relationship from the limelight. She also said she hopes that she and Musk would continue to be friends and co-parents.
21: A new world record has been set for the number of people doing push-ups at the same time. Cadets and personnel at the U.S. Air Force Academy in Colorado Springs worked their way into the Guinness Book of World Record Friday, with the most people simultaneously doing push-ups for 1 full minute while strictly adhering to Guinness rules. I'm Jennifer Kuiper.
1: I'm Sherry Small, in with your check of the stories trending right now on WBC News Radio, 1030. The Coast Guard has discovered debris from a medical plane off the coast of Nantucket. The plane, flying from Bermuda to Boston with six people on board, lost contact with the FAA early yesterday morning at around 1 a.m. The search for the passengers continues. The air ambulance is from Canada. Four of the six on board were crew members. A hiker from Tingsboro, found unconscious yesterday morning on West Rattlesnake Mountain in Holderness, New Hampshire, has died. Hikers discovered 64-year-old Richard Shatanuf in distress and called 911. First responders were unable to revive him. New Hampshire Fish and Game has not yet said the cause of death. The Old North Church on Salem Street in Boston will hold its annual Blessing of the Animals this afternoon at 1 o'clock at the pedestrian brick mall, known as the Paul Revere Mall. I'm Sherry Small.
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13: Yeah, welcome back in, everybody. Scott Whitley, Wicked Bites Radio on this Sunday morning. A couple things before we get started on this hour of the program. We're going to open up the phone lines in just a second. If you got a great place for apple cider donuts, I want to hear about it. Where's your favorite place? All right, you got a go-to spot, huh? I got to know, all right? 888-434-6464 is our number. You know, make sure you share it with all the folks out here. I'd really appreciate it. That's our main topic on the program today. You can praise Zinc for Pizza 2 Gourmet as well, because that's how the show works each and every Sunday. But love to know your go-to spots for apple cider donuts on today's program. I want to thank the folks, Johnny Peasy and Lenny Clark. I stopped in at Joe Fish last night in North Andover. They had a Lenny Clark show, a comedy show going yesterday. I stopped in to say hi, so just to catch up with the folks over there. And it's always a fun time to see Lenny and all the great people over there. And, you know, all the folks that came up from the audience afterwards, too, to want to talk about the television show. I really appreciate that as well. And get their thoughts of the TV show and what we should feature. I always love hearing that from the folks out there. So don't hesitate. Always come up and, you know, suggest some places to feature. I love that, all right? Before we get going as well, I need to tell you about a Kevin Cohen show, our psychic medium, Kevin Cohen. I kind of late to announce it, but we're going to be announcing it coming up at the end of this month. Matter of fact, in like 3 weeks from today, right? I'll look at my calendar. The 25th, we will be doing a Kevin Cohen show on Sunday, October 25th. He's our psychic medium, and he will be at the Roma restaurant in Haverhill. Now, we have not done a Kevin show at the Roma restaurant. So this is our first time there. So I look forward to that. And the Roma restaurant has really done an outstanding job with their food there as well. So it's going to be a buffet and the show. And it all starts at 1 o'clock. And you know what? I pick the days where there's no Patriot game. Yeah. And that's why I picked the October 25th. So we could get in there and watch that show. And we're not going to miss the game, right? So if you would love to come in, go to Eventbrite and just search Kevin Cohen, C-O-A-N. That's C-O-A-N, October 25th, 1 p.m. And I know I just put it out, haven't really announced it. I think I put it out on Thursday or Friday, and about 15% of the tickets are already gone. And generally what happens in the last 10 days or so, all the tickets all sell out. You know, I get together a lot of groups, so I'm telling you about it now. We haven't done a show since, I think, May. So I have a feeling it could sell pretty quick, although it's a new place that we'll be doing. So I would, you know, talk to your friends, talk to your family. They could all sit together at their tables when they go on to order the tickets. And the tickets include the buffet and the show and the tax and the tip, right? At the end, it asks you, which table do you want to sit at? Just tell me which table, who's the head of the table. That way we know to put you at that table. That way you can all enjoy the show together. And you bring one photograph a piece of somebody who passed away. And Kevin just takes it from there. And things that he could tell you will absolutely amaze you. I mean, he's just an amazing talent. And Years ago, when I first started doing this with Kevin, had to be 15 years ago at this point, at the Hilltop Steakhouse. I didn't believe it, right? Didn't believe it at all. And now every show that I kind of MC for Kevin, he hits everybody. I mean, it's to the point where, like, it's like he has a book and he's reading from the book. I mean, it's that amazing. It's not just, somebody with a letter R in their name. No, he'll come out. I've seen him say last names. He goes, sometimes they'll come out and they'll say their first name. But this, I remember one of the shows, he said they only identified themselves as Mr. and Mrs. And I forgot the last name. But I'm like, wow. He's told them streets that they live on, conversations that they had. It's one of those amazing things to see. And I know you've seen these shows and on television, but you're seeing something that's edited, right? Here you see it live. And what he does is we put these photographs on a table in front of him. And he'll read about, I don't know, about between 10 and 15 when he's up there, people. And you just stand up, he holds up your photograph, and he asks you a couple of questions to get started, like, you know, who's in this photograph you want, and where do they work and live? And he just starts going. And the information he tells you that only you would know is just shocking. You know, it really, really shocking. And it's really I know we're talking about people that have passed away, but at the same time, it's also a fun time, a time of peace at the same time, because a lot of people get that inner peace from these readings. And to see it all, and there are a lot of people that go to Kevin's shows that never want to be read, don't even bring a photograph. They just come each and every show because they just enjoy it. So again, it's October 25th at the Roma Restaurant in Haverhill. And tickets, I know we just put it out there, and I haven't even made any announcements on the radio. We're about 15% already sold out. So I have a feeling you may have to hurry up. And it's only 3 weeks from now on a Sunday at 1 p.m. and includes that buffet. Kevin Cohen, get the tickets on Eventbrite, all right? Just type in Kevin Cohen, C-O-A-N, and join us for an upcoming show. I know you're going to love it, all right? It's just an amazing thing to see Kevin work. It really, really is. All right, so that's all coming up later this month. But right now, I want to talk about one of my favorite topics, and that's about donuts, right? And apple cider donuts in particular, because that's the season that we're in. And on the television show yesterday, and tonight you'll see it, our encore presentation, we featured apple cider donuts in a lot of farms, a lot of area farms, from Valente Farms out in Lexington. Where are we at? Dedham? We were all over the place. We did Wilson Farms. We did apple cider farms. We did Smolock Farms. We were everywhere. Pizzy Farms out in Waltham. We were everywhere, right? Looking for the best. And I want to know right now, who has and where is your go-to spot for apple cider donuts? And a lot of times, it's about the experience, right? It's more than just the donut. So where are you going? All right, 888-434-6464 is the number. That's 888-434-6464. Carol's going to take your name and address off air, because we'll give somebody a dinner gift card, or they could use for lunch or dinner if they'd like to do that, to an area restaurant for calling in and tell me about their favorite place there for apple cider donuts. Or if you want a Praiser's Inn for Pizza to Gourmet, that's how this show works each and every Sunday right here at WRKO, and we've been doing it for 50 years now. All right, 888-434-6464 is the number. That's 888-434-6464. Who's going to step up and be first on this gorgeous Sunday morning where the sun is out, not even a breeze, and all's right with the world? And we're going to talk sweetness, right? And apple cider donuts. All right, 888-434-6464 is our number. Hey, I got to talk to you, too, about your insurance needs. I was watching the news this morning. They were talking about insurance rates, and they're starting to slowly come down. They've been going up and up and up, but they're starting to come down. But you really got to be in the forefront. If you want to save yourself some money with insurance, you got to ask questions. You got to shop around and take advantage of that. And the best way to do it is you call the folks over at Prime Insurance Services in North Andover and let them do it for you, right? Because they're going to go to bat for you. And it doesn't cost you a thing, and they could save you money. And they work with a number of leading insurance companies in this state and nationally, right? And they take your information, and they make sure you're properly covered. Because a lot of times you're not properly covered. You think you are, right? But if something happens to your home and you don't have enough insurance because you're taking a value of your home that was like 3 years ago, right? 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You know, that's what you want to do, right? Call, leave a message. I'll get back to you tomorrow morning. And it costs you nothing, too. Hey, Lakosha's Bakery. Yeah, that's an old-school bakery. I love, love, love the Medford location. They've been around for 100 years right now, and they're so good. So good. I mean, there's nothing like them, right? The fresh-baked breads and all the cakes and the bakery pizzas. I love their bakery pizza. It's just a spot you need to go in and check on out. And they're massive. And I mean massive specialty sandwiches over there. They got a steak tip sub. That is so good. They tenderize their steak tips because you got to have perfectly tendered steak tips to do it right in a sub. And they do. And the flavor is excellent. I almost thought they were Dom sausage steak tips. They were that good. You know, so go in there, check them on out, and enjoy some great food over there, some great treats from cakes and pies and Italian cookies. They got it all at the Medford location, celebrating 100 years. Say hi to Freddie, Lakosha's Bakery in Medford. All right, folks, come on. I'm looking for your help on today's program. Where do you go for apple cider donuts? Where's your go-to spot? Come on, 888-434-6464 is our number. That's 888-434-6464. I know you got that sweet tooth like I do, right? And who has the best out there? I want to know. The first place that comes to mind, where is that spot for apple cider donuts? 888-434-6464. Let's kick things off this morning with James in Norfolk. James, welcome to Wicked Bites Radio with Scott Whitley.
5: Scott, how are you this morning?
13: I am doing wonderful. It's just a beautiful day out there.
5: It is. It's a perfect day for apple cider donuts.
13: Yes, it is.
5: First of all, I want to thank you. I got a card to the Cable Car Cafe, and it was excellent.
13: Oh, yeah, they're located out in what, Chelmsford? Is that where they're located, the Cable Car Cafe?
5: I think it's West Concord.
13: Yeah, isn't that a great spot, though?
5: It's a funny little spot. It's right on a bike trail, and they allow dogs in, which is not a problem for me. I don't know if it is for anybody else, but I came in, and there was a couple of beautiful yellow labs there, and I have to say the breakfast was great, the people watching was great, and the service was very, very good. So thank you for that.
13: Ah, you're welcome.
5: I'm gonna put you on hold, okay?
13: All right,
5: you got
13: a great place.
5: Donuts. Well, I go by Valente Farms and Needham every day, so that's the most, and they are very good.
13: Yeah, yeah,
5: very good.
13: Yeah, I've been in their back where they make the donuts, and it's a big production process back there. Just watch them not only make the donuts, but sandwiches, everything back there. They do a great job.
5: Oh, God, that place, they knock it out at lunch, too, for sandwiches. Very good.
13: Yeah.
5: They have all kinds of other stuff there, and the farm's good, too.
13: And ice cream.
5: The place that I don't know if you've heard of is Tangerini Farms in Millis.
13: No, that's a new one to me.
5: Yeah, it's actually off of 109. So if you take that out through Medfield out of Boston and you take a left, and it's actually an old farm. And they have a stand there, and they have all kinds of stuff. They have ice cream in the summer, and you can buy vegetables there. But their apple cider donuts are tremendous.
13: Mm. Now,
5: I'm
13: not familiar with it. Tangerini Spring Street Farms on Millis. Is it a place that is it just a farm where you know they're growing all their stuff, or is it a farm too where you have plenty of room for or things for the kids to do as well?
5: They have you can walk around, and you know it's not like it has like a picnic area, and you know it's a working farm, so you know it's got that sort of thing. But you know we're triangulated by millions of orchards around that area. You know, actually the whole, believe it or not, I live in Norfolk, but Norfolk, Millis, Holliston, Medway has a lot of small farms and a lot of small orchards. So there's plentiful produce out in this area. It's really a great thing to take advantage of the farmers market in Norfolk. They have them in Medway. And but anyway, that's my recommendation. You won't go wrong, and it's a nice drive, especially this time of year. Everybody can leaf peep all over Massachusetts. It's a great thing.
13: Yeah, and today is a perfect day to go on out and enjoy it. The weather's absolutely spectacular. James, thank you very much for your phone call.
5: Thank you.
13: All right, and again, he recommended Tangerini's Spring Street Farm, which is located on Spring Street in Millis. Let's go to Roger next in Salem. Hey, Roger, welcome to Wicked Bites.
8: A good chilly morning to you, Scott.
13: But it feels great, doesn't it? I mean, it all is right with the world today when you get a day like today.
8: Absolutely. I like it cooler rather than hotter.
13: Mm-hmm. You got that.
8: I hate the humidity, but, you know, it goes with the territory, I guess.
13: Yep. It does.
8: The place that I would go to for cider donuts is Cider Hill Farm in Amesbury.
13: Yeah, that's spectacular, isn't it?
8: On Route 150, oh, what an operation they have.
13: Yeah, the first time I went there.
8: Talk about agribusiness.
13: Yeah, the first time I went there was to film for the TV show. And Amesbury from my house, just like your house, you live in Salem, New Hampshire. I live in North Andover.
8: Yep.
13: Is a 20-minute ride. And
8: get there from here.
13: Right. And I didn't know where it was in Amesbury. And then when I got there, I'm like, wow, this is a special place. It's unbelievable, especially if you go up into the apple orchards up on the hill. The view up there is just gorgeous as well, and the farm stand is spectacular.
8: It truly is an operation, and I think that's how orchards today. If you don't go big, you go down.
13: Yeah, yeah.
8: And I like to see people getting into the business of it, advertising and diversifying and doing whatever they have to do to survive. And they're not surviving. They're flourishing.
13: Oh, yeah. When I was there, they were packed. And it was during the middle of the week. And the colors are just, this time of year, are just so gorgeous because the pumpkins are out there. All the fall colors are out there as well. And the harvesting is still happening. The apples are up there. And if you go into the farm stand, all that fresh produce, and they make their own wines and you name it. They got it all.
8: Again, I don't know who's running the joint, but they're doing a great job. And the only thing I'm worried about, and I don't think anybody ever thought of this, is because they're so popular, is are they going to have to cut down some of the orchard for parking?
13: Yeah, yeah.
8: Think about that.
13: Right. But it has become not only a destination spot, but a really a favorite spot for a lot of people throughout the year. I think they close maybe for a month or two during the winter. I think that's it. But when you see their whole operation,

0: and he has clients, and they were doing an event, and he wanted 120 dozen
1: wow
0: donuts for the event.
1: That's quite a few.
0: Not a problem. Not a problem.
1: Wow. Well, in one bag?
0: Imagine that.
1: Yeah, no, I can't I can't imagine that at all. I mean, that's a lot of, but I've seen them do it. I've seen them work. I've seen them make their donuts and how fast they make them too. They need to make them fast because of the amount of people that are just grabbing them by the bagfuls, you know, and they're good. And again, they produce their own wine. And I want to say I had an apple, like a burgundy, last year. It was so good. I was really surprised, you know, like how good some of their drinks are too, that they produce that as well. They're hard stuff, basically.
0: How about this scenario? You've got 120 cinnamon donuts, hot cinnamon donuts in your vehicle. And you're going from Amesbury to Waltham. How crazy are you by the time you get there?
1: Oh, I know. I know. I can't imagine. It's sort of like when I'm filming, and I know we don't bring home food, you know, because I give it to the camera folks and stuff like that. And say, if there's leftover, but I'll bring home some barbecue. And if that barbecue's in the backseat of my car, that's cruel and unusual punishment to drive home, you know, because all you smell is that barbecue the entire ride. And the next day you smell it in your car too. It gets your tummy rumbling.
0: And on a side note, I've got a couple of my brothers-in-law and sisters-in-law going together. We're going to the Wyndham restaurant.
1: Yes.
0: And I know you've been there and filming it and everything else. What do you recommend?
1: Wow. You know, the last time I was there, I hate to say it, Roger, was before the fire that they had about 2 years ago.
0: Yeah.
1: And the food was good. And I remember, you know, the biggest thing I remember over there, Roger, is the lounge area. And I don't know how to even describe it. It was almost like magic. And I know there's a ghost, so maybe that's how they do it. They could fill up a glass of beer from the bottom up. I don't know how to explain it. You'll see it when you're there, if you sit in the lounge. And it's the most unusual thing I've ever seen. But the atmosphere is great. I think it was the old governor's house at one time.
0: I don't want to burst your bubble, but I saw that on, I think it was either Mud Marvels or How Did They Do It?
1: Mm-hmm.
0: And it's a glass, and they pump it up from the bottom.
1: Well, I don't know how they...
0: So there's no foam?
1: Yeah.
0: It's a measured pint, whatever you want to do with it, all the time, no foam, doesn't go over. It's like, here you go.
1: Yeah, it's amazing to see. All right, well, let me know when you go to the Wyndham House what you thought of it, Roger.
0: I'll give you a report.
1: All right, great. All right, thank you for your phone call this morning. All right, 888-434-6464. Frank in Manchester, I see you there, but I'm up against the hard break here for the bottom of the hour news. Let me take that really quick. We'll come back with more phone calls. I'm looking for great farms for apple cider donuts. Don't sit on the sideline. Call in today. Let me know. Where's your go-to spot? 888-434-6464. My name is Scott Whitley, and this is Wicked Bites.
2: 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One man is dead, another is missing after the Coast Guard received reports of a vessel in distress late yesterday afternoon off Singing Beach in Manchester by the sea. Three men and a dog were found in the water, two men transported to an area hospital. One of the men later died. A 37-year-old man remains missing. Debris from a medical plane has been discovered off the coast of Nantucket. That plane flying from Bermuda to Boston with six people on board lost contact with the FAA early Saturday morning. The search for the passengers continues. A Massachusetts man arrested in a federal case after he allegedly cyber-stalked conservative podcaster and former Trump administration official Katie Miller. Authorities claim John Anthony Proeha III contacted Miller at least 40 times over the course of a couple weeks, leaving disturbing voicemails and texts. I'm Sherry Small.
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0: that's what you think you know about California. Here's what else happens in California every single day. $523 million are invested in entrepreneurs and startups. 1,200 local businesses get off the ground, and 3 million future leaders walk into a college classroom. Shaping the future of education, technology, and entrepreneurship? It's just another day in CA.
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9: Yeah, welcome back to Wicked Bites Radio. My name is Scott Whitley. It's Sunday morning. We're talking apple cider donuts today on the restaurant program. 888-434-6464. Again, we got our psychic medium, Kevin Cohen. He'll be coming up at the Roma Restaurant in Haverhill on October 25th at 1 p.m. Make sure you get your tickets right now. They're, I think, $52 each, and that includes the tax and the tip and the buffet and the show at the Roma Restaurant in Haverhill. Just go to Eventbrite and type in Kevin Cohen, C-O-A-N. Order your tickets right now to see our psychic medium, Kevin Cohen, and I will be there, and I hope to meet you as well. Make sure you tell all your friends, too. Kevin Cohen at the Roma Restaurant on October 25th. Let's get back to the calls. Again, apple cider donuts is the topic. Let's go to, as promised, Frank in Manchester. Frank, welcome to Wicked Bites.
10: Hey, Scott. Thanks for taking my call.
9: Thanks for calling in this morning, Frank.
10: I've got a couple places. One is a farm, Harley Farms in Kingsboro.
9: Okay, Harley Farms, did you say?
10: No, Parley, with a P.
9: Oh, Parley Farms. Okay, yep.
10: All right. They are, they're kind of near Skate 3.
9: Mm-hmm.
10: Or the Dream Diner.
9: Okay, yep, all right. I know the area, okay.
10: Okay. They have apples. They have donut holes, which they're tremendous.
9: Mm.
10: You get them hot, and you can't help but eat a dozen of them.
9: Yeah.
10: Really good, really good. But I also like Common Man Roadside on the highway in Hooksett. They make their own apple cider donuts. They make other donuts too, but the apple cider is where they first started. They're really good.
9: Yeah, they
10: do. Very dangerous.
9: The Common Man does a great job with that roadside stands that they have too, the marketplaces that they have. But I have not had their their apple cider donuts. I've had other of their products, and they've always turned out great stuff.
10: Oh, yeah. No, they have their own little shop for the donuts on the north side and the south side of the highway.
9: Hmm. I'll have to visit that.
10: Those shops in there are pretty tremendous, too.
9: Yeah.
10: You know, all the different things they have. A lot of neat memorabilia, all kinds of stuff.
9: Yeah.
10: But their food is really good, too.
9: Yeah, and right now that apple cider donut sounds sensational. You know, and that's what you could expect for the common man. You know, they really just do a great job. You know, even with their restaurants, they have a few restaurants under their name, the Common Man, and they have the Airport Diner in Manchester. They just do a phenomenal job. It's just a great spot.
10: It is. The food's always consistent, very good. And the service is great, too.
9: Yeah, yeah. All right, I agree with you.
10: Take care of their customers.
9: All right, so the Common Man, the roadside market and deli, basically there's several of them. You know, you find them, you know, along the highways. To stop in, check out their apple cider donuts. And then Parley Farms in Tingsboro was your other recommendation.
10: Yes.
9: Got it.
10: Very good there.
9: All right, Frank, thank you for your phone call this morning.
10: Thanks, Scott.
9: All right, 888-434-6464 is our number. Where are you going for apple cider donuts, huh? I want to know. All right, 888-434-6464. By the way, I've been talking about this for a little while, and I hope you take this opportunity and do it. You know, go up to your attic. Go into your basement, right? And if you're like most of us, maybe you moved a decade ago, 2 decades ago, 3 decades ago, maybe you inherited stuff, right? And you put them in a box and you sealed up that box and you never opened it, right? Probably old pots and pans, old clothing, right? Maybe something more. You just never thought about it, right? You forgot about it, but you put it in your attic, you put it in your basement, and now it's in a box with dust all over it. Did you know there are things inside of that box that could be worth money? And a lot of people don't realize that. You know, a lot of people think, oh, it's just junk, right? I'm not going to use it. It's just probably junk. I don't know why I haven't thrown it out yet. And then you might find out there's an old oil can in there. Or maybe there's an old bottle of whiskey that dates back like 70 years. You know, that's unopened. That could be worth some good money to you. Maybe it's an old clock. Right? And what are you going to do, right? You're like, well, all right, I don't know what it's worth. You know, I don't know even how to sell it. Well, you call Frank Kaminsky over at Kaminsky's Fine Art Auction and Appraisals on Elliott Street on Route 62 in Beverly. And on Tuesday, you bring that box in, right? And they will tell you the story of what's inside that box, right? And they'll tell you if you got some stuff in there that's gold. Maybe it's junk. Maybe it's not. But you never know, right? Tuesdays, they do the free appraisals at Kaminsky's Fine Art Auctions and Appraisals, I think between 10 and 4 p.m. And there's nothing like this place. Frank Kaminsky, he's done a lot of estate sales for some major national celebrities. People that, I don't even have to say their names, you just see their images, you'll know exactly who they are. You could see them when you walk in. They got pictures of Frank with them. But when you walk into his store, right, even if you bring, let's say you go in on Tuesday, right, and you're going to open up that box right on Tuesday, right? You just walk around this place, see everything in it. It's like a museum in there, from China to artwork to old chairs and furniture to jewelry, you name it. It is just one of the most unique places that I have seen in a long time. It really is. And I hope you take advantage of that free appraisals on Tuesday. Kaminsky's Fine Art An auction, again, 117 Elliott Street on Route 62 in Beverly. Hey, the Vig Restaurant in Woburn. You know, they're located on Main Street. And I was there a couple of weeks ago, and I just wanted to go in there and show the world what this place is like. Because they opened up about 6 months ago. And Laz had this idea of opening up a restaurant. And he's been in the restaurant business quite a bit his whole life. But he wanted to open up a sports bar. But he didn't want to open up like what everybody else has out there, right? He wanted to put his own twist to it and elevate it. And that's what he did at the Vig restaurant. So don't go in there and expect those sticky floors, right? And beer bottles being passed around. It's not like that. It's much more elevated. And they got a weekend brunch that's going on right now. Yeah, great weekend brunch. I hear they get some pretty good crowds in there for their weekend brunch. And they even have that Dupuy chocolate French toast they offer at their brunch menu. And Wagyu steak and eggs. Yeah, Wagyu steak and eggs because it's elevated, right? The atmosphere is truly special as well. The murals, paintings, the hand paintings on the walls just elevate this place. And yeah, they have the television sets, but it just flows in. It's not like obtrusive. And the colors and the lighting. This place I highly recommend you go in and check out. And say hi to Laz for us. They're on Main Street in Woburn, and even their cocktail menu is, their craft cocktail menu is really elevated. They just turned out some great cocktails. When I was there the other day, they had a cocktail that was sort of like a pumpkin cocktail. I don't know what it was called, but it was just fitting for the season. But they'll do anything from a massive espresso martini tree if you got a whole bunch of people with you. You get that, right? And they can even like put your pictures and logos on the top of the martinis if you like to do that. The Vig restaurant, again, on Main Street in Woburn, there's plenty of parking. There's meters out front, but there's a free parking lot, like steps away, all right? The Vig, V-I-G, restaurant in Woburn. Check it on out. All right, 888-434-6464 is our number, Wicked Bites Radio, here on this Sunday. Talking apple cider donuts. And again, the television show, Wicked Bites TV, which is Saturday mornings at 8:30, Sunday nights at 10 p.m. on NESN, the New England Sports Network. We did a whole episode on apple cider donuts. And you can see it tonight at 10 p.m. Just set your DVR. Don't miss it. I think it's one of our, if you ask me, one of my favorite episodes we've ever done. Because we went to so many great farms. We're the Man's Orchard. Now we go to the Man's. The one at the Loop, but where they actually make the donuts, which is down the street, and they ship them to there's farm stand. Yeah, you get them down the street as well, but you could also go to the one by the Loop and get them there. And they have, just like Smolik Farm says, they have that pumpkin whoopie pie there, but they also have a whoopie pie with the apple cider donut in there as well. That's a great place to go for apple cider donuts. I would recommend them, but I'd love to know yours. 888-434-6464. Where is a great place to go for apple cider donuts? Plus, I want the whole experience. And we don't have much time left in the program, only about 15 minutes or so. But I want the whole experience, the whole farm experience as well. If you got those places that you go out and spend the day, on a day like today, I mean, you can't ask for a finer day, right? Low 60s today. Just perfect. Just absolutely perfect. All right. 888-434-6464 is the number. The Dream Diner in Tingsboro, this might be a great day. I'm assuming the patio's still going out today. You know, just wear a little bit of a jacket, sit on that patio, or you go right on inside the Dream Diner in Tingsboro and say hi to Mary Beth Shanahan. Introduce yourself to Mary Beth if you haven't done so already and experience this place. It's so good. It's a like an old throwback diner. You got all that gleaming chrome, and it's going to be, well, you're going to have to wear your sunglasses to walk in. It's going to be just blinding you. It's going to be so bright when you walk in. You got the checkered floors. You got the red vinyl booths. You got the Elvis figurines, the Betty Boop statues in there. You got their signature cinnamon roll French toast. Oh, that's good, right? That is good. You got all the Bennies, all the omelets in the world. But there's nothing like this place. It's family-owned, family-operated, and they have all that personal touch where everybody knows your name. But please, whatever you do, go in and introduce yourself to Mary Beth Shanahan, especially if it's your first time in there. to the Dream Diner in Tingsboro, and you will discover for yourself what makes this place such a wonderful, wonderful place. The Dream Diner. Again, they're located on Tingsboro, Middle Essex Avenue. That's right where really all the shopping is. Right down the street is Nashua. I mean, like almost attached. So you could go there, get yourself, you know, a meal, get ready to go shopping afterwards. All right, let's get back to the phone calls. Let's go to Linda in Belmont next. Linda, welcome to Wicked Bites Radio.
11: Hi.
9: Good morning.
11: So the best donuts I've ever had, apple cider, are at Honey Pot Orchards. It's either in Stowe or Acton, you know, right where all those orchards are.
9: Okay.
11: I used to get them at Shelbourne Farms, but they are too heavy on the nutmeg. But Honey Pot is perfect.
9: All right. Tell me about Honey Pot Farms, because they're located, I see, in Stowe. That's where they're located.
11: Oh, so okay.
9: Yep.
11: Yeah. Okay. So
9: What makes their apple cider donuts so good?
11: Well, they're perfectly spiced. They're not heavy on that nutmeg. I mean, I like that nutmeg, but not heavy. And they're light. Mm-hmm. Like some people say, you know, oh my gosh, I can have just one donut and they're so heavy. I'm like, my husband had three and I had two the other day. I could have had three, but I thought, you know what? I'll use some discipline. So they're light, they're not heavy, they're tasty. Yeah, we get the cinnamon sugar one and they're coated. They're just delicious. They're perfectly light. They're not heavy on the spices. It just really mostly tastes the cinnamon and the sugar, and they bring out fresh bags.
9: Right, you don't do too much with it. You just let it, you know, just really let the flavors stand out for themselves without overdoing it.
11: Yeah, exactly.
9: Now, is Honey Pot Hill Farm Orchards, I see they're located in Sudbury Road in Stowe. That's also a place, too, that can you pick your own apples and stuff like that as well?
11: Oh, yeah, you pick your own apples, and they're amazing. And something else I was going to say. I don't remember, but, yeah, you pick your own apples. There's hay rides if you want. It's great for families, like with smaller kids, because there's like a little petting zoo. There's pumpkins. You can pick your own pumpkins. But yeah, you can pick your own, or they have a farm stand where they have them already picked and bagged.
9: Oh, okay. Yeah, make it nice and easy. So you can do it two ways.
11: Yeah. I mean, you can go two ways. Yeah. And like I said, they're great apples, great variety, super friendly staff, and they're great. And you go blueberry picking, you know, in the summer, because they have blueberries there. It's a great orchard.
9: Yeah, they've been
11: around. Oh, I know what I was going to say. They have regular bathrooms, so they don't have those porta potties. You can actually use a regular bathroom there. So that's another huge advantage going there.
9: Yep, and again, they've been around for 100 years now. They opened up they started in 1926. I see the Clifford Martin purchased the 70 acres. Yep. Farm, I guess the plot back in Stowe back then, and now it's 186 acres of apples, peaches, blueberries, and other small crops.
11: It's a great farm, orchard and farm. It's awesome. It's great to spend a couple of hours, 3 hours a day, you know, this time of year. And it's a nice drive out there, and then if you go before October 14th or Columbus Day weekend, you can stop at Kimball Farms for ice cream, because there's a Carlisle and also Westford, and they have the best ice cream in Massachusetts. So if you get a twofer, you get that.
9: That's right.
11: An apple butter, and then you get amazing.
9: You can't go wrong. That's a sugar high you won't forget, right? The two places.
11: Right, exactly.
9: Got it. All right. Thank you very much, Linda, for your phone call.
11: You're welcome.
9: All right. Great recommendation. Again, that is Honey Pot Hill Orchards, located at 144 Sudbury Road in Stowe. That sounds like a great, great place to go on into. Speaking of great places, the Golf Lounge 18, there's so many locations there. They got, let's see, in the sound of my voice, I know they got this North Shore Mall in Peabody, South Shore Plaza in Braintree, and there's one in Dedham, right? There's others. But Golf Lounge 18, if you're a golfer, we're getting to that season where, you know, my friends called me the other day, say, hey, you want to golf? And we normally golf for the first tee time. And I'm like, nah, I don't want to be outside when it's like in the 40s, right? You know, I've done my time. I like it to be warm. Well, Golf Lounge 18, it's probably 68 degrees all the time in there, right? And there's no wind. But you can sit there and play virtual golf, whether you join leagues or you bring some friends in and you play golf in their state-of-the-art, and I mean state-of-the-art, the best around, period, golf simulators. Or if you just want to go in and get a burger or wings or wraps or a drink, you can do that at Golf Lounge 18 because it is a special place. It's not just for golfers. You go in there, grab a drink, and just enjoy the atmosphere because it is just fun. It really is. And it is one of the premier virtual golf places anyways out there. And I know they got the leagues that are going to be starting up soon, and they have so many contests for golfers out there that I guess they compete and they give away great prizes, like nationally stuff. They go to national stuff as well. I'm going to get them on the Saturday Night Radio Show because they have like memberships that are available in their leagues that are all starting up as well now for the season, because we're going to start to get into the bad weather soon. I know, I hate to say that, but these beautiful days like today, they're going to be wrapping up shortly. Golf Lounge 18 is just a spot you go where the weather's always going to be 68 degrees and sunny inside, or at least well lit. All right, let me take a quick break here. We'll come back, wrap things up, and tell you again about our Kevin Cohen Show coming up at the Roma Restaurant in Haverhill on October 25th at 1 p.m. I hope you could join us, our psychic medium. I can't wait. It's our first show of the season, the fall season. And I have a feeling it's going to be pretty special. First time we're going to be using the Roma Restaurant as well. All right, you're listening to Wicked Bites Radio. My name is Scott Whitley.
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9: 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Just go in. 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
9: Yeah, Wicked Bites. My name is Scott Whitley, and it is, of course, Sunday here on the restaurant program, Wicked Bites Radio. And as I mentioned, our Kevin Cohen show coming up, yeah, in 3 weeks from today, 1 p.m. at the Roma restaurant in Haverhill. And I love the Roma restaurant. You'll find me there quite a bit, too. I love their, well, I love the chicken parmesan. And then I took my family there, and my mother ordered the eggplant parmesan. And now I go there and I get the eggplant parmesan every single time I go in there now. So I've kind of just switched over to that because I just think it's so good and they do it right. And we're going to have our psychic medium there, Kevin Cohen. And he is just unreal. And it's just a really fun show that we put together. And we got some seats available. I think it's about 10 to 15% already sold out. I just put it up on for sale just the other day. But you got an opportunity to talk to your friends, talk to your family, because you could all sit together at a table. You could check out individually just at the very end. Just tell me what table you want to sit at, and then we'll put you together, right? Kevin Cohen, C-O-A-N, on Eventbrite. That's where you get the tickets. They're like $52. That includes the brunch and the show, the tax, and the tip. It's a great deal. But you got to hurry up. October 25th, 1 p.m., all right, at the Roma Restaurant in Haverhill. Eventbrite, Kevin Cohen, C-O-A-N. Hey, the Beach Deck Restaurant, Bar and Grill, that's where you're going to find Matt. I love this place. I'm going to be heading there earlier this upcoming week. I want their steak tips. Their steak tips are great. It's that North Shore style steak tip, because when Matt grew up, he grew up in the North Shore, so he knew the best. And he said, if I'm going to do steak tips, I'm going to make them so good. They're going to compete with the best, and they are good. Their fish and chips, a generous, huge portion of haddock, golden brown, and it's served over French fries, and it goes from one side of the plate to the other. They have a Philly steak and cheese over there. They got coconut shrimp. They got Daytona wings, nachos, and great drinks and music as well. The Beach Deck Bar and Grill in the Catalano Shopping Plaza in Seabrook, right there on Seabrook Beach. All right, that's going to do it for us. We'll see you next Sunday morning at 10 a.m. with the restaurant program. Everybody have a great week and enjoy this beautiful day.
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23: Sherry Small, in the quick check of the stories trending right now on WBC News Radio, 1030. The Coast Guard has discovered debris from a medical plane off the coast of Nantucket. The plane flying from Bermuda to Boston with six people on board lost contact with the FAA early yesterday morning at around 1 a.m. The search for the passengers continues. The air ambulance is from Canada. Four of the six on board were crew members. A hiker from Tingsboro found unconscious yesterday morning on West Rattlesnake Mountain in Holderness, New Hampshire, has died. Hikers discovered 64-year-old Richard Chetanouf in distress and called 911. First responders were unable to revive him. New Hampshire Fish and Game has not yet said the cause of death. The Old North Church on Salem Street in Boston will hold its annual Blessing of the Animals this afternoon at 1 o'clock at the pedestrian brick mall known as the Paul Revere Mall. I'm Sherry Small.
24: When people imagine what a day of work looks like in California, many think of tech workers overusing words like synergy. But here's what a day of work actually looks like in the Golden State. 1.2 million people clock into manufacturing jobs, $2 billion are generated by local businesses, and 300 million pounds of the world's best food are grown in our fields, shaping the future of manufacturing, agriculture, and small business. How's that for synergy? It's just another day in CA.
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1: 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Paul, we've got a lot to talk about today, as usual.
2: Well, Kenny, this is my last month up north, as you know, and the reason is because everything hibernates starting next month in November. And so I am going to not hibernate in the Northeast. I am going to not hibernate down in Southwest Florida again and hopefully have plenty of sunshine down there, given the fact that we had to hibernate the last week here in New England. Before we recorded this show, thanks to all kinds of fun storms and everything else, right?
1: A few storms on the Cape Cod, on Cape Cod in particular, huh?
2: Well, you know what's interesting is it really rings true about why we decided to go to Florida for part of the year anyway, when it comes to the weather. Because when you go to Florida and you first get there and it's sunny and you're a New Englander, what's the first thing you do? You go outside.
1: Go outside. Right? Enjoy the weather.
2: Everybody, yeah. They rush outside. All the locals are looking at you like, what? What are you doing? You're like, oh, no, it's sunny out. I need to go outside right now. And they go, it's going to be sunny tomorrow and the next day and the next day. There's no rush here. Now, juxtapose that with this past week where we had a huge nor'easter go through. Mm-hmm. And in the middle of it all, we had a glimpse of non-rain for, you know, maybe an hour a day or an hour and a half a day, which was my window to go ride my bike. Mm-hmm. Okay. And so I would literally check every 15 minutes the weather to see, is this my window or not? Completely the opposite of Florida. Right. So I'm glad I don't have to do that much longer. In fact, the next show that we record in early November, I will probably be doing it from sunny Florida, so I won't have to go into this diatribe again. How's that for a deal?
1: Yeah, but you'll rub it in. You'll remind us constantly when the weather gets cold and miserable and in mid-November, December, January, February. You'll let us know how comfortable you are while we're suffering.
2: No, I won't do that, but I will tell you they are very nice months there, especially January, February. Absolutely magnificent in Florida. And, you know, it's just especially Southwest Florida. There's a reason that Flagler stopped at Palm Beach. And the reason he stopped that far south is because you had to be that far south to get guaranteed 60-degree weather or better, even in the darkness of winter in the United States. And Fort Myers, coincidentally, is exactly the same latitude on the West Coast as Palm Beach is on the East Coast, which tells me that Thomas Edison and others who decided to spend a little quality time in Fort Myers figured out the same thing that Mr. Flagler did on the East Coast. So there you go.
1: Very smart. Yep. Well, speaking of months to come, let's look at some months behind us, Paul, the last few months. It seems as though last program we talked about the S&P 500 just kind of going sideways, kind of sticking around the same area. And do we have another month of that?
2: Well, we'll definitely talk about that, Kenny. And there is some good news because the short answer is, the markets kind of went sideways again for the fourth month in a row. But there is good underlying news. And the underlying news is, and it's really the second topic I'm going to talk about today, which is that there's a more positive read on the U.S. economy. Now, you hear it here because you're not going to hear it most other places. Or if it's broadcast anywhere else, it's on page B17 because nobody wants to say anything nice right now about anything. So the short answer is the U.S. economy is actually strengthening right now and has been stronger than I think many people expected it to be. And I think AI is a huge reason for why that's the case. So I want to talk about that. That, of course, is important to investors because, you know, if you've got the economic wind at your back, it's a lot easier to have a relatively positive year compared to if you've got the economic winds in your face. You can have a great product or service, but if the economy's down, it's hard to get people to come and buy it or use the service. So we'll talk about that. I also want to talk about why the Fed took the action that they did, which was to raise rates. Often people look at the Fed raising rates and they say, oh gosh, higher interest rates automatically means that the economy, that they're going to slow the economy down, they're going to slow economic growth down, inflation's out of hand, and this is going to kill economic growth. So I want to talk about why the Fed raised rates.
3: Okay.
2: And then I've got kind of some fun company related news that I think these are names that our investors are very used to hearing about us talking about, but I wanted to do more deep dives on these three particular circumstances. The first one is something we started on covering last show, which was the rollout of a new iPhone for Apple. And this isn't, you know, iPhone version 22.73B. This is a whole new form factor iPhone. And so very, very important. And by the way, also being rolled out by the new CEO. A number of really important aspects. If you're an Apple shareholder, and an awful lot of people are simply because they own the S&P 500, you want to hear this because they had their biggest announcement in years, and it was for an Apple iPhone, which I also call the golden goose at Apple because it generates an immense amount of their profits.
3: Sure.
2: So I want to talk about that a little bit more now that we've had the rollout. We've had a chance to see what it is. We've actually had a chance to touch and feel this thing. And it's got some good information for you. In a similar vein, another company that we've talked a lot about, Kenny, over the last two or three years has been Eli Lilly, which is, as you know, the big pharmaceutical company headquartered in Indianapolis. And they announced more progress in the next generation of weight loss drugs as they are now testing those. They're going through the different phases of testing. And we are getting to more the end state testing now. And there were some very important results that were announced by Lilly. They've kind of accelerated this testing, Kenny. And if I were them, I would accelerate it too, because the results, frankly, were quite good. And so we'll talk about Lilly, and we'll also talk about their friends over at Novo Nordisk, because as you know, Novo was the first mover here in weight loss drugs. And it's really been the tale of two cities ever since 2022 ended. Starting in 2023, Eli Lilly has had a fantastic run, and Novo Nordisk has been on a downward trajectory. So I want to talk about all of that, and specifically in the context of these new drugs, these next generation weight loss drugs, where we're now finally starting to see the efficacy of some of these. And it's important stuff because I, for one, who am taking Lilly's weight loss drug right now, Zepbound, I can tell you one of the reasons I switched from Novo's product over to Lilly's product was because Lilly's had a higher efficacy. I could lose 20% of my body weight with Zepbound, while the average is around 15% for Wegovy under Novo Nordisk. And that was enough to move the needle for me because I'd kind of dead-ended at 15% weight loss. And I thought, well, I'd really love to get that last 5% off. And it'll mean the difference between being, you know, maybe 5 or 10 pounds heavier than I want to be versus I'm where I want to be. And so I've done it, and it's been successful. And now what's interesting is there's the next generation of these that's coming out. So I'm going to hit that up. And then something that I think I wish more people knew about, and that is Meta, which is the artist formerly known as Facebook. Meta really has gotten a lot of attention, and it's been good attention lately. And the reason they've been getting so much attention is because they announced a new product that they have called Muse, M-U-S-E. And have you read about this at all, Ken?
3: I have, yeah. I've seen quite a bit about it.
2: Have you? And have you gotten on it yourself or not?
3: No, I have not yet. So
2: okay,
3: I was waiting for you to tell me.
2: Okay. Well, I have to tell you, 500,000 people got on it in the first week, which is, now that's what you call pretty good adoption. You know, yeah, when you get 500,000 people just to say, yeah, I'll try that. Mm-hmm. And so I want to talk about not just about what Muse is, but also there were actually two announcements associated with Muse. One was the rollout of the AI agent itself. And secondly, was not just what it was, but then how do you use it? What vehicle will you use to be able to use this fantastic new tool that Meta has now made available? So I want to talk about that. And by the way, this wasn't lost on investors because Meta's stock price was up quite dramatically since the beginning of this announcement started at the beginning of September. So an awful lot of good news there. And then finally, Ken, we always like to do one extra subject that we don't cover on the radio show, but we do cover on the podcast. And we call it our bonus segment. And, you know, almost perennially, Barron's does an article where they say, you know, you should really consider international investing. And specifically, you should consider Europe. And every year, and by the way, you know, like a broken clock, it's right twice, you know, twice a day. Right. Most of the time it hasn't paid off, but once in a while it has, including last year in 2025 when international stocks actually outperformed U.S. stocks for the first time in a while. But Barron's is talking up Europe again. And I wanted to talk about why, specifically what they were saying. And it's a little bit different, Ken. It's a different take than kind of their traditional Europe is cheap kind of argument. And it's more than that. And frankly, the fundamentals are stronger for their basis for saying it rather than just its relative cheapness.
3: Okay.
2: We'll cover that in the bonus if people decide they want to go over to our podcast and listen in there.
3: And you can do that at planstrong.com. All right, Paul, when we come back, we'll talk about the markets first. Are we flat again? If so, why? And then what's going on with the Fed rates? All of that coming up. It's the Plan Strong Financial Forum.
2: The stock market is on pace for its fourth straight year of 20% returns. The last time this happened was 2000 at the peak of the dot-com bubble. For many investors, the big losses that followed derailed their retirement plans. 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
3: And welcome back to the Plan Strong Financial Forum radio show and podcast. I'm your host, attorney Ken Carberry, along with financial advisor Paul Parsons. And Paul, we're going to talk about the S&P 500, essentially flat for the fourth month in a row. But before that, you know, folks like to know what you're watching at the Parsons household. You've got quite an entertainment following, Paul. So what's going on?
2: I'm not sure about a following, but I will tell you, Joan and I just finished watching three seasons of a series that was on Netflix several years ago. And that tells you how far behind the Parsons
3: sure,
2: are.
3: Right,
2: we ultimately got to it, and it was called Broadchurch.
3: Oh, yeah.
2: And when I first watched the first show of it, I was like, I don't know if this is working for me. I absolutely got enamored with this show. Mm-hmm. It's a whodunit murder mystery. Mm-hmm. And the characters in it are quite good. It's definitely a drama. It's not intended to be a comedy in any way, but Some of the characters I actually found to be quite humorous, including one of the lead detectives, the way he speaks and the way he speaks to his partner, who's a female. They're somewhat irreverent to each other, and they use British humor with each other, which is excellent fodder for my spouse and I when we get into conversations between the two of us. So I've really enjoyed it. So it's called Broadchurch on Netflix. There were three seasons. I think they're maybe eight shows per season. They're very good.
5: Oh, yeah. I've seen all of them, Paul. I'm with you. Love the show. That's David Tennant, who's maybe one of my favorite actors of all time, believe it or not.
2: He's very good,
5: isn't he? He is. Yeah. He's Scottish, and he makes sure you hear it. I hope, of course, you used a closed caption because, man, sometimes that accent.
2: If you don't yet, if you get BritBox and you don't have closed captioning on, you are a much better person than I am.
5: I know. I try, but I fail miserably. I usually just have to have it on.
2: Kenny, I wear my glasses to watch the show so I can make sure I'm reading the captions properly.
5: Even though we're speaking the same language, it gets tough.
2: No, it doesn't sound like it. And by the way, on entertainment, one other thing I wanted to mention was, you know, I do these bike rides, which can translate nicely for our listeners who eventually are going to be stuck inside and will be on a treadmill or something. Mm-hmm, mm-hmm. But podcasts work very nicely for that.
5: Sure.
2: And when I do a bike ride, it's usually an hour and a half, something like that. And so I've been looking for podcasts, whether they're about the economy or about business or about history, or most recently, I've gotten stuck into Dateline episodes, which are murder mysteries.
5: Yeah.
2: Whodunit?
5: True crime, murder mysteries. Yeah.
2: True crime. And, you know, I will tell you one thing. The big joke in our family now between my spouse and I is when we're talking about a Dateline that we listen to or watch or whatever, the first question always is, did the spouse do it? Because I would say 90-something percent of the time, it's the spouse. Spouse, boyfriend, jilted lover, mm-hmm. you know, one of those people. Yeah. Inevitably, they did it. And that's a reason why the police, you know what, if God forbid anything ever happens to my family, mm-hmm. I will not blame those people one minute, one instant for coming and saying, look, you got to look at the family members first. I'm going to go, I know, I watched Dateline again. It's all set.
5: Yeah.
2: So anyway, that's what's going on with the Parsons. Between Broadchurch on Netflix and Dateline on podcasts, we've had a full month.
5: I guess so. And getting ready for some warm weather. So when you go down to Florida, you won't have to do the indoor tasks. You'll be able to
2: get outside even more. Absolutely not.
5: So let's talk about the S&P 500, Paul. I mean, pretty much flat for the fourth month in a row. What's going on there?
2: Yeah, I mean, since the beginning of June now, the S&P 500 has been range-bound between, call it 7,300 and a bit over 7,700. It's currently trading right around 7,700. You know, the interesting thing is the earnings multiple has actually declined during that time frame, and that's important because it's gone from a really heady 21.5 times next 12 months earnings down to 19.2 times next 12 months earnings. And that is going from too heady to, okay, rich, but not necessarily ridiculously rich. And mm-hmm. and that, you know, another way to say it is earnings are catching up to the market. And we said that at the beginning of the year, that earnings were going to have to catch up to the market. Otherwise, it was going to make investors quite nervous. And in fact, that's exactly what we're seeing. The market stayed relatively flat and the earnings multiple has been coming down. What that tells you is earnings are going up. And in fact, earnings estimates for 2026 and 27 have continued to increase. So just think of it this way, Kenny. In the last 4 months, the estimates for 2026 have gone from $334 a share to $360 a share. Hmm. And for next year, from $386 a share to $415 a share. So, you know, Kenny, this is a long way from where we started this year. We started this year thinking that the S&P was going to earn around $308 a share. Okay. Mm-hmm. And next year, it was going to earn $355 a share. Well, now those estimates aren't 308. That 308 is now 360. Yeah. And that 355 is now 415.
5: Wow. Okay.
2: And if that doesn't blow your socks off,
5: think about this,
2: Kenny. Just a decade ago, 2014, 15, 16, do you know what the S&P 500 was earning per share?
5: No.
2: $120 a share.
5: Wow.
2: Here we are at $400 a share. Okay. Mm. There's a reason, a good reason, why stocks have appreciated substantially in the last decade. And it's called earnings. It isn't right. some other stuff. And that, as a result, from as an investor perspective, that makes me feel much better. Okay. Mm-hmm. And the other thing is we've seen massive revision upwards of these estimates as these, as the years progress. And that's very good news. So where are we year to date? The S&P is up about 12% year to date. And while the headline level has been, if you will, range bound, I mentioned this last month as well, sector leadership has definitely rotated during the period and then back again. We went from periods of AI bullishness to periods of risk off and then periods of risk back on again. And at this point, the leading sectors, the ones that are doing the best, highest contributors to the S&P 500 doing well so far year to date, certainly technology,
5: sure. up
2: 40% year to date,
5: okay.
2: by far the biggest driver of market performance because it's also one of the biggest sectors, right?
5: Mm-hmm.
2: And it's driven by the continuing AI investment cycle. And if you think that's done well, well, semiconductors and semiconductor equipment stocks have been up 60% year to date through late September. Okay. Mm-hmm. So technology has been great. And that we think is somewhat sustainable. Now, on the other hand, energy. Their earnings are up about 40%, or their, not their earnings, forgive me, but their stocks are up about 40% year to date. And a lot of that, of course, has to do with the geopolitical supply concerns happening with the wars.
5: Mm-hmm.
2: And you know what? As much as those things can happen and you can have supply constraints, and as a result, oil companies actually make more because they charge higher prices at the same time, it can go away equally easy. And so that's why energy is always looked at as kind of a transitory, a temporary circumstance. Well, the technology sector's substantial improvement is really because of the underlying earnings also doing well and kind of the persistent trend in that direction. So that feels quite good. And then, of course, associated with the AI build out, we're seeing industrials and capital goods also up around 30%. And that's because of all the businesses that support the technology centers, whether they're the data centers, and all the things that go into those data centers, like electrical equipment and power generation, and cooling systems, and all the other stuff. So those are the main winners this year. If you say who's the biggest laggard of the year, down only about 8% year to date, it's consumer discretionary. Why? Mm-hmm. Well, it's primarily a combination of higher interest rates squeezing out other discretionary purchases. And it's also pressure on household purchasing power, thanks primarily to energy inflation. And then there's the concern that consumer spending will slow in the future. It's not slowing mm-hmm. now, but just because there's a concern about that looking forward, Ken, those stocks are being treated a little bit more cautiously as a result. So if you look at the whole thing, the market has gone sideways. And the main obstacles to further upside in the final months of this year, it's not recession. It's just that the market continues to digest data about inflation and interest rates and bond yields and valuations and whether earnings can keep up with expectations. Those mm-hmm. are the things that are going to either give this market another leg up or not. And those are yeah. things that investors should be watching.
5: So if recession isn't front and center now, maybe economic slowdown is. How does the economic data look right now?
2: I think that's clearly been the talk of the financial talking heads, Kenny, is at least for the first half of 2026. It was, okay, we'll give you the fact that the economy hasn't crashed yet, but it's gonna any minute now. And economic slowdown is not far behind. And here's the news, and this is different from last month. If anything, economic growth appears to be strengthening, Ken. We've had yet another month of relatively good economic data, with economic growth itself quite strong, and core inflation higher than target, but not out of control. The biggest weakness, you know, continues to be the labor market, specifically the pace of adding new jobs to the economy. So if you want some underlying data, Kenny, let me throw a couple of things at you. Probably the most important one as it relates to the economy is the September Purchasing Managers Indices. These are these surveys of the purchasing managers in large companies. And what they're saying is that their economic activity is quite strong. And it's not just quite strong on the services side. It's actually, Ken, quite strong on the manufacturing side, too. So we are seeing very strong readings for both manufacturing and services, the first time in quite some time, at least according to S&P Global. And, you know, if you look at why, an awful lot of it has to do with what's going on with AI and what's happening with earnings and then what's happening with personal portfolios, so that there's a wealth effect with that. Also, people have

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9: 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I'm your host, Attorney Ken Carberry, along with financial advisor Paul Parsons. And Paul, we were talking about how the numbers are looking pretty good right now. The economy is still fairly strong from the numbers. What else do you have to share with us?
0: I'd say it's better than fairly strong, Kenny. I'd say it's strengthening. Wow. And that's a real change from what we've talked about for the last bunch of shows. We've been kind of holding on and saying, well, we kind of hope this thing's, you know, gonna do okay. And the answer is no. What we're seeing now is actually good data coming out. Not universally good, but an awful lot of good data, to the point, and I'll cover this when we finish this topic, that the Wall Street Journal led with an editorial piece talking about how good the economy is at this point. And I got to tell you that's somewhat unusual for them to do that. It certainly wasn't on the front section of the paper. I can tell you that, where you can't say anything good about anything with the economy today. So anyway, some other data that backs us up, other than the purchasing manager indices, which were very strong, was personal consumption. So in other words, how much people are spending when they go out and buy. Because don't forget, personal consumption, consumer spending, it represents about 70% of the U.S. economy. And it rebounded strongly in August. And at the same time, personal income grew at what I'd call a Goldilocks rate, not too hot, not too cold. I would say personal consumption was very hot. And we also saw retail sales rebounding very strong in August after, remember, being temporarily down in July. And if you smooth out all the monthly stuff, retail sales are up about 6% versus the same period last year. And they're actually up over 7%, excluding autos, those big ticket items. Think of that. Wow. So these are very, very good numbers. As it relates to inflation, Kenny, you know, we're seeing everybody expected inflation to go up because they've been going to the gas pump. And by the way, you can't watch the nightly news without them doing a story on the price of gas, the price of diesel, and having somebody out in front of a a gas station. But inflation is reported by core CPI, so not including gas and food, was up 0.3% month over month, 2.5% year over year, 2.4% year over year. If you included gas and food, then headline CPI up was 0.4% month over month, 3.4% year over year. That doesn't sound like 9%. That's 3.4%. Mm-hmm. And then there's the core.

0: core PCE price index, which, as we all know by now, is the Fed's preferred measure of inflation. In August, it was up 0.25% month over month, 3% year over year. It's a little bit better, a little bit lower than July's reading, but it still is being driven primarily by persistent services inflation, especially labor-intensive services, along with higher goods prices from tariffs and also strong AI-related demand. So all those things are pushing to seeing, making inflation a bit higher than target. And as it relates to the labor market itself, as I said, to me, this is the soft spot or the softer spot. But it also makes a ton of sense because this is a different kind of economic expansion. It's one that is a labor-saving economic expansion. As a result, I wouldn't expect labor market to grow a lot. It's the opposite of when, for example, you have an expansion because you're building lots of homes that are labor intensive. That's not the case with artificial intelligence. The purpose of artificial intelligence is to displace labor, not to create more demand for labor. And so we're seeing less labor market growth this year than we have in past years. And I would say that the labor market growth was better in August. We had about 160,000 new jobs added during the month. But, you know, it's still, that was a one good month. One good month does not make a trend. I would say it's a substantially lower amount than that on average for the year. And at the same time, we're seeing very, very few unemployment benefits being sought after for first-time unemployment claims, which means that very few people are being laid off. So I'd call it a low hire, low fire, low turnover environment for labor at this point. And then finally, Kenny, as I promised you, I wanted to talk about that lead editorial piece that the Wall Street Journal ran about specifically the economy. And it, the title of it was "The U.S. Economy is Accelerating." And it specifically cited upwards revisions for both Q1 and Q2 GDP, and not little revisions, substantial revisions. And those revisions and the robustness of those readings for Q1 and Q2 economic activity, GDP, were thanks to the AI boom and the Republican tax bill that have lifted corporate profits and they've lifted equity prices. And the journal then compared the strength of that footing to the Biden years when growth was driven primarily by government handouts. And the rise in treasury yields may be at least in part attributable to faster growth and competition for capital associated with this whole AI phenomenon. So their conclusion is that despite gloomy headlines and prophecies of doom associated with lightening up some government programs like food stamps and student loans, the evidence is that America's economic animal spirits are alive and well. And that's very good news for investors, because if the economic environment continues to have that breeze at the back, if anything, that's good for investors. And if anything, that breeze has picked up more recently, but even more positive.
1: All right. So if things look so rosy, Paul, why did the Feds raise rates? So are they concerned this getting a little too rosy, or might we be overheating?
0: Well, you know what, Kenny, that is a perfect question, because the answer is, do you know what the short answer is? Right. Because they can afford to.
1: Okay.
0: Okay. The short answer is that interest rates are low enough now, and you can raise them now a little bit, and their guess is the economy is strong enough that it can endure that, and it can go, and the Fed can try to go after lowering interest rate, lowering inflation by increasing interest rates. Okay. That's the short answer. If they thought that this economy could not stay above water, could not continue to grow while they were raising interest rates, Kenny, they'd have a much more difficult decision. This wasn't a stretch, especially given the data that we just covered in the prior segment. So clearly, the economy is strong enough to handle some rate increases without plunging the economy into recession. And as a result, what we're seeing is the Fed is saying, well, if that's the case, and inflation continues to be above target, then let's go after this thing and try to get this under control. And you might say, well, why? Why is it so important to go from, you know, 3% inflation or 3.5% inflation down closer to 2%? Because a lot of people wonder that. But here's the answer. Inflation expectations can become entrenched. If households and businesses start assuming 3 to 4% inflation is normal, well, workers start demanding higher wages and businesses start having to raise prices more aggressively. Mm-hmm. So that the longer inflation persists, the harder that last mile is, if you will, to get it down to the target. And I got to tell you, no one, starting with the current Fed head, Kevin Warsh, wants to repeat the sins of the 1970s. And if you don't believe that, just remember our favorite guy, the Ben Bernanke, who back in 2007 or so brought all this up, even back then, saying nobody wanted to repeat the sins of Arthur Burns, who ran the Fed in the 1970s. And so that's why there's a real strong interest in making sure that they get inflation under control, Ken.
1: So the economy is strong enough to handle the rate increase without bad things happening? Is that how they see it? They don't see that pushing us into recession?
0: Now the question is, will there be more rate hikes this year? And the short answer is, we're going to have to wait and watch inflation. You know, the current Fed funds futures are showing the highest probability of one more rate hike this year. To end this year, the overnight lending rate at 4 to 4.25%. And then another 3.25% rate hikes by the end of 2027 to end next year, 2027, at 4.75 to 5.0%. Now, it's really, really important to note that those futures rates are much higher than the Fed's forecast. The Fed is forecasting to end this year at 4.1% and next year also at 4.1%. Big difference, okay? Essentially, the market, the bond market specifically, is saying that the Fed is too optimistic and that inflation will not respond nearly as quickly or as meaningfully as the Fed thinks it does.
1: What does this mean for the S&P 500 where we are now, Paul?
0: Well, in the end, what it means is at 7,700 and at almost 20 multiple, 19.2 forward earnings multiple, essentially, earnings growth needs to outrun any valuation headwind created by higher for longer interest rates. Because what do? They raise the discount rate, which makes your future earnings worth less. So you're going to have more earnings growth to offset any increase in the discount rate. Otherwise, you could see the market come down.
1: Now, Paul, for those of us who read some of the financial press, I think you've probably all noticed the financial press currently seems kind of obsessed with this disconnect, they call it, between the stock market and the bond market. Tell us about that.
0: Yeah, I mean, there's no shortage of attention being paid to rising bond yields. In fact, I swear they should preprint the Wall Street Journal now every day, because inevitably there are one or two or three stories talking about bond yields and rising bond yields and you know, record levels and all that stuff. But I want to talk about that specifically because I think this is very important for investors to put this in the context of more than just the immediate way that this is being positioned. And the reason that it's important is because here's the underlying disconnect. The underlying disconnect is, at least traditionally, when yields on benchmark bonds in the U.S. have increased, investors usually say, okay, we're worried. That means we're demanding more compensation because we're worried that government deficits and excessive borrowing are happening. Okay. Mm-hmm. But at the same time, and by increasing the cost of borrowing, that should hurt economic growth. Well, at the same time, the U.S. stock market continues to plug along with the S&P up another 12% this year, and it's at or near all-time highs. So that's the disconnect they're talking about, Kenny. When we come back, I'll talk more about what that means and how I am personally internalizing that for our client base.
1: All right, that's coming up. It's the Plan Strong Financial Forum.
0: The stock market is on pace for its fourth straight year of 20% returns. The last time this happened was 2000, at the peak of the dot-com bubble. For many investors, the big losses that followed derailed their retirement plans. 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
1: And welcome back to the Plan Strong Financial Forum. I'm your host, Attorney Ken Carberry, along with financial advisor Paul Parsons. And Paul, we're talking about the disconnect between the stock market and the bond market that the financial press seems obsessed with. We'll get right back to that. But I have to ask you about this interesting piece in the Wall Street Journal recently about younger employees wanting feedback to be gentle. Did you see that? Did you get a kick out of that one?
0: Kenny, I don't think I'm equipped to discuss that with you in a rational way.
1: Are we too old?
0: Because I think so. I think I'm such a dinosaur at this point that it's probably not okay for me to talk about that, other than to say I would have loved to have been treated gently during my life too. And that did. Yeah. And by the way, no one asked. Okay. No, let's just leave it there. Okay. So anyway, right, Kenny, let's get back to what this whole obsession is with the financial press about this disconnect between the stock market and the bond market. So, here's what the deal is. When bond yields rise, typically stock prices fall. Why? Because the discount rate used to value future earnings and therefore stock prices goes up, and it makes future earnings less valuable. And higher bond yields also make bonds more attractive compared to, say, other dividend-paying stocks. And corporate borrowing can become more expensive, and that slows down economic expansion, or it degrades company cash flow and profits. So those are all the reasons why you say, well, higher bond yields don't sound like a really good deal for companies and company profits. So wouldn't you expect stock prices to come down as a result?
1: Yeah.
0: And that really leads itself to the next question, which is, why isn't the stock market freaking out and dropping like a stone? Because God knows the financial press would like it to. and you know, the press has breathlessly reported that intermediate and long-term U.S. Treasury bond yields are at their highest levels in 20-some years. Well, take a chill pill, because a couple facts about that. First, while that 20-year high is factually accurate, it really masks the fact that rates have been extraordinarily low for the last 20 years. Why? Decades of easy money policy used to combat a series of economic weaknesses like the subprime mortgage crisis and the COVID shutdown. All those things happen in the economy. The Fed said, oh, we got to lower rates to make things easier for everybody. And we've done that for 20 years. Said another way, interest rates have been artificially low, subsidizing economic activity for the past 20 years, and they're actually now normalizing. Okay. Mm-hmm. The second thing is that yields on the 10-year U.S. Treasury have been range bound between 4% and 5% for the past 3 years. So this is nothing new, Ken. Yeah. 4 to 5% for the last 3 years. So why is this, you know, getting all this attention now? Well, most recently, the 10-year yield crossed the 5% line and stayed above the 5% line. It's currently around 5.2%. That is the thing that's raised eyebrows. It isn't that it's gone so far out of the range of normalcy for the last 3 years. That's not it. It's that it's exceeded this threshold. And this magic threshold is a very big talking point to some. Now, if you say, why are bond yields spiking right now? We've talked about it. you know, there's short-term inflation catalysts that are often cited in the news, especially around energy supply shocks with the war in the Persian Gulf, and also the impact of tariffs on imported goods. But there's also the increased demand for products associated with the AI build-out that's creating inflation, because everybody wants to do a build-out of AI right now, and that makes those goods and services scarcer, which drives up their prices. And then finally, there is the structural problem, not the short-term problem, the structural problem of persistent deficit spending and burgeoning national debt by our government that has caused bond buyers, including especially international bond buyers, to demand higher yields. And so the question is, will these higher bond yields hurt economic growth in the stock market? It really depends. If inflation is caused by better growth prospects like AI-related spending, well, the economy can usually tolerate somewhat higher rates for a while. But if rates or yields are higher because investors fear persistent inflation from larger deficits, well, then borrowing costs can rise without an accompanying increase in productivity or demand. And so, you know, I would say in the end, this is something that is addressed over and over again. But to me, there was a great article in the Journal talking about some pro investors and how they looked at the surge in yields. And one of the things that was brought up was that earnings growth to a great degree is being caused by companies that aren't necessarily borrowing a lot. And so this real push right now in our economy to grow isn't being done by leverage. It's actually being done by a company who are generating great earnings, and then they're spending some of those earnings to build out AI data centers. Think Google and Amazon and so forth. Sure. And so as a result, they see this as being much less, this economic rebound and economic thriving that we're seeing right now, being much less interest rate sensitive than some other expansions that we've had in the past. So the way I'd conclude this is just to say, at least for now, we have bond yields rising, and the economy and the stock market have been able to absorb the impact so far. Mm-hmm. And AI-related earnings growth has been able to offset the adverse impact of higher yields. Now, as I said earlier, if earnings growth underperforms and yields at the same time keep going up, well, then trouble could be ahead. But so far, we haven't seen that circumstance.
1: Paul, Apple has had its first major hardware release for an iPhone in a long time now. We've talked about it a little bit on the program. How's it been received by consumers, investing public? What do you think?
0: Well, first of all, it's not the iPhone Ultra. It's the iPhone Duo, Kenny. That's mm-hmm. the new name. They just finally we got that resolved. And the Duo is that name was selected to reflect the two display formats, including one was just the outer screen. Mm-hmm. And the other one is the folded open inner screen. So it's a Duo appearance. Okay. And I got to tell you, the product reaction to the introduction that happened on September 9th, quite good. In fact, I'd say the product was a standout hardware success. The biggest things that people liked was the fact that the screen crease, which you may recall was a big problem for Samsung. Apple seems to have done this very, very nicely. It's also one, the very thin, and the overall build quality felt really good. And in addition to those hardware features, check this out, Kenny, the Duo also uses its unfolded inner screen to enable true side-by-side multitasking.
1: Nice.
0: So that's something you can't do on your iPhone. It's something you can do on this. It's a very big difference. And also, investors were okay with the $2,000 starting price. It was less than the $2,300 to $2,600. And, you know, in the end, it looks like there's going to be a high demand and tight supply. Right now, analysts are saying maybe 5 or 6 million shipments by the end of this year. And, you know, the only issue there is there are some manufacturing yields have been challenging so far. And that's a problem. And now if you compare that to the traditional iPhone 18, you say, well, you know, what are they selling this compared to? The iPhone 18 is thinner overall, so you get less pocket bulge. It's lighter. It has a telephoto zoom camera lens, which the Duo does not. It also has Face ID, and the Duo does not have that. And also, finally, superior battery endurance. But it remains entirely sequential. In other words, you're restricted to one app at a time, and no split screen support whatsoever. Okay. Mm-hmm. And so if you look through all this, I could cover, you know, who it's for and so forth, but in the end, pre-orders are going to start in the middle of October. The phone hits store shelves in the US and 69 other countries on October 23rd. And I got to tell you, all eyes, and I mean all eyes, will be on actual demand reports during and following that period. And the number you want to think about is 5 or 6 million. Are they going to get 5 or 6 million of these things ordered in the first bunch of months of this year? And then can Apple actually meet the demand to some degree? And finally, you might say, well, how important is this to Apple, you know, the stock and everything else? Well, it's very meaningful for Apple because it really tests Apple's pricing power and luxury margins. Though, you know, it's interesting. There are two schools of thought on this on Wall Street. Some bullish analysts believe that the $2,000 entry price is going to really help Apple's average selling price and really spark a massive upgrade cycle, especially amongst higher income buyers, older people. Bearish analysts warn that expensive components and low assembly yields are going to squeeze near-term profits. Ultimately, while the initial volume represents a really small fraction of Apple's revenue, it's really going to see, it's going to be interesting to see what the impact will be when we start to see these orders. And if we see lots of these things being ordered on a massive scale, that could really help a lot. And by the way, the stock is already trading awfully close to its record high price. Mm-hmm. And it's trading at a 34 next 12 months earnings multiple. So it's doing very, very well. And I think it's enthusiastic. And by the way, the last time Apple stock traded at this kind of a forward multiple, you know mm-hmm. when it was? 2007. You know what happened in 2008?
1: The iPhone
0: got introduced.
1: Right.
0: That's
1: wow.
0: it. Yeah. So that's, isn't that interesting, Ken?
1: That is. Wow. Paul, we've only got about a minute left, but you want to talk a little bit about the Lilly big news about the next generation of weight loss drugs.
0: Yeah, absolutely. You know, Lilly tested a new combination weight loss treatment in a short study, 48-week study. And instead of using just one medicine, they actually paired it with another experimental drug. And because of that, they got more weight loss than just by the single drug alone. Mm-hmm. And what the additive does is it helps you feel full faster and it keeps food in your stomach longer. Okay.
1: Yeah.
0: And so the main results, here's the punchline, Kenny. And this is for people that were obese and were also diabetic.
1: Mm-hmm.
0: Those taking the highest dose lost up to 23% of their body weight, which is significantly higher than the 15% weight loss for those taking just the straight GLP-1 drug by itself. So really impressive gains for the people that were both obese and had diabetes. And Kenny, you know why that's important? Because those are the people that find it the hardest to drop the weight. Now we're going to have to see how this plays out against Novo's CagriSemi. It's going to be interesting because that's going to push right now. It looks like the Lilly drug may have a higher efficacy than CagriSema, but we're not sure yet. And on the other hand, CagriSema has a positive of it's easier on your tummy, where the Lilly drug, at least at the higher doses, Kenny, was a little harder for some people to tolerate. Mm-hmm. They had a higher dropout rate from the studies because of it.
1: Paul's toll-free number, 888-972-7526. 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And Paul, you and I will be back here next month on the first Sunday of the month on WRKO. We'll see you then.
0: I can't wait to see you from sunny Florida then, Kenny.
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10: It's no secret that Americans are getting heavier.
11: If you look all the way back to the late 1800s, what you find is that only about 1 in 17 people were obese. And today, the number is 38% of adults in the United States.
10: Stephen Guionet, author of the book The Hungry Brain, says a lot of the problem has to do with how your brain reacts to the foods you surround yourself with.
11: And so if you have seductive calorie-dense foods in your kitchen, such as potato chips or soda, cookies, hanging around where you have that visual cue or the smell cue that's plugging into those instinctive circuits, it's going to trigger your motivation to eat those foods. If those foods are not around and you're not experiencing those cues, it's not going to trigger your motivation to eat them.
10: It seems like such simple advice, but if you don't want to eat junk, don't bring it into the house.
11: So for example, if you walk into my kitchen, the only visible food is things like fresh fruit and nuts. So you have to do a little bit of work to access that food. And so that small effort barrier and the fact that it's not overly seductive really helps me control my calorie intake in a way where it's matching my true needs instead of going beyond my true needs.
10: I'm Mike Carruthers, and that's something you should know.
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15: Krista Pike's attorney says Tennessee's governor should commute Pike's death sentence to a life sentence after the failed execution. Stephen Farrell made the call on CNN's State of the Union, saying she has endured what he called a torturous attempt at executing her.
16: I think she has been put through some really, really bad mental torture and physical torture, and that at the very least, that deserves a commutation of her death sentence.
15: Farrell added that Pike remains in the hospital on a ventilator and is critically ill. Pike was set to be executed by lethal injection earlier this week, but survived two rounds of the drugs and was hospitalized. Tennessee Governor Bill Lee said Saturday Prison Commissioner Frank Strada will resign after overseeing the failed execution. The U.S. Coast Guard is continuing the search for six people still missing after a medical transport jet went down off the coast of Massachusetts. This morning, officials confirmed they found a debris field from the plane last night in the waters near Nantucket. Police are releasing body cam video of last week's rescue of a distraught teen who threatened to jump off the Williamsburg Bridge. Larry Kofsky has that story.
17: Members of the NYPD's emergency service unit spent an hour Wednesday talking to the 19-year-old as he sat on a ledge beneath the Brooklyn side of the bridge.
18: I promise you tomorrow, if you come back up with me, Tomorrow you'll wake up and you'll be like, thank you. I'm so happy that I didn't do this. How do I know that? You think this is the first time I've been here with someone else?
17: The teen ultimately took the officer's advice and allowed himself to be rescued. He was then taken to Bellevue Hospital for evaluation.
15: Millions across the South are under a flood threat today as rain is set to continue hitting the region. A level 2 out of 4 flood threat is looming over a corridor that spans from parts of Alabama to the Carolinas. The highest rain totals through Monday are expected to be seen across parts of Alabama, Georgia, and South Carolina. Florida is expected to get hit with the heaviest rainfall. I'm Lisa Carton.
19: I'm Sherry Small, in with a quick check of the stories trending right now on WBC News Radio, 1030. The Coast Guard has discovered debris from a medical plane off the coast of Nantucket. The plane flying from Bermuda to Boston with 6 people on board lost contact with the FAA early yesterday morning at around 1 a.m. The search for the passengers continues. The air ambulance is from Canada. 4 of the 6 on board were crew members. A hiker from Tingsboro found unconscious yesterday morning on West Rattlesnake Mountain in Holderness, New Hampshire, has died. Hikers discovered 64-year-old Richard Chetanouf in distress and called 911. First responders were unable to revive him. New Hampshire Fish and Game has not yet said the cause of death. The Old North Church on Salem Street in Boston will hold its annual Blessing of the Animals this afternoon at 1 o'clock at the pedestrian brick mall known as the Paul Revere Mall. I'm Sherry Small.
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0: So on the plane, I was talking with the president and thanking him for his leadership, because for both of those, what it took to get that done is the president instructing Treasury, get this right and do this right.
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7: 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One man is dead, another is missing after the Coast Guard received reports of a vessel in distress late yesterday afternoon off Singing Beach in Manchester by the Sea. Three men and a dog were found in the water, two men transported to an area hospital. One of the men later died. A 37-year-old man remains missing. Debris from a medical plane has been discovered off the coast of Nantucket. That plane flying from Bermuda to Boston with six people on board lost contact with the FAA early Saturday morning. The search for the passengers continues. A Massachusetts man arrested in a federal case after he allegedly cyber-stalked conservative podcaster and former Trump administration official Katie Miller. Authorities claim John Anthony Proiha III contacted Miller at least 40 times over the course of a couple weeks, leaving disturbing voicemails and texts. I'm Sherry Small.
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10: 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But here's what a day of work actually looks like in the Golden State. 1.2 million people clock into manufacturing jobs. $2 billion are generated by local businesses, and 300 million pounds of the world's best food are grown in our fields, shaping the future of manufacturing, agriculture, and small business. How's that for synergy? It's just another day in CA.
11: 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The last time this happened was 2000, at the peak of the dot-com bubble. 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That's 888-97-

0: Welcome back. It is Verdict with Senator Ted Cruz. Ben Ferguson with you. It's so nice to have you with us wherever you are around the country. And if you're just listening to the show on the radio, don't forget, we do this show as a podcast 3 days a week. So you can download. It's always free. Verdict with Ted Cruz, wherever you get your podcasts. You can also watch most of the episodes on YouTube as well. And on Facebook, you just put in Verdict with Ted Cruz and it'll come up there and you can watch the episode. Senator, I want to go back to one of the things that you guys did, and that was to go to the Peterbilt plant. This was part of laying out, I think, really the record of this president and what we need in this country, what we need more of, especially in the race that he was certainly in Texas to deal with, and that was the Tallarico race.
1: So, yeah, we arrived at the Peterbilt factory, and I've been to the Peterbilt factory before. I've toured it years ago. I toured it, and it is an amazing place. It have you ever seen an 18-wheeler being built?
0: No, I have not.
1: Okay, it is so cool, and they have a you know, big, long assembly line and these big, massive, badass trucks they're building.
0: Yeah.
1: How many trucks do you think they build in a day?
0: Oh, gosh. I mean, I'm going to go out with 10.
1: They build 200 18-wheelers a day.
0: Wow.
1: I mean, it just, they crank.
0: So there's a need for 200. Is that in America or just around the world?
1: That's in America. No, they're selling these in America. They make them there. And, I mean, these are, you know, big monster.
0: Yeah,
1: you know,
0: they're huge.
1: You know, the Peterbilts. And they were very cool. And the workers there, I got to say, the workers there, they love Trump. And so we started by he's visiting with a number of workers and shaking their hands, and I'm visiting with them. And look, those are my peeps. I have like that's his base and my base have a very strong overlap.
0: Yeah.
1: But, you know, they're thrilled to meet him and they're shaking his hand. And then I actually several times said, here, give me your phone. And I would take a picture of them with the president on their phone, which made them really happy. But watching the love that those factory workers have for the president is really amazing. We were there with the CEO. The CEO said that the plant was booming, that they were having their best year because of the president's economic policies. And look, the president's whole message at the rally was, we have incredible economic numbers, and the media is lying to the voters and telling everyone the economy is lousy. And you and I have covered on this podcast, look, just this last month, the data came out that we have right now the highest family income ever recorded. Median income is the highest it's ever been recorded in the history of America. We also have the lowest poverty rate that has ever been recorded in the history of America. That includes the lowest African-American poverty rate, the lowest Hispanic poverty rate, and the lowest Native American poverty rate ever recorded in the history of the country. And the media doesn't talk about any of that. They don't want you to know any of that. And so the president is frustrated. He's visibly frustrated. He was venting on Air Force One. And at the rally, he's speaking to the rally and he's saying, look, you look at these numbers, we're doing really, really well. But the media is trying to convince people, well, it's terrible. It's terrible affordability. And they say gas prices. And the president rightly pointed out, yes, gas prices are higher because we're taking out an Ayatollah and stopping Iran from getting a nuclear weapon. But gas prices are still a lot lower than they were under Joe Biden. And he made that point, and that point is right. So that was really important for him to make. And then he was also, Ken Paxton was there at the rally, and Ken got a good cheer. And he was urging people, you got to come out and vote for Ken Paxton. He was giving Ken a lot of love. He was also... you know, he was also emphasizing, look, Tallarico is extreme. This guy is radical, and he would be incredibly dangerous. And I think that is valuable for people to know just how far out of step from the mainstream Tallarico is, that he is a left-wing radical.
0: Yeah. Yeah, not only is he a left-wing radical, but this race has obviously caught the attention of a lot of Democratic donors. A lot of his money's coming in from out of state. And that's what's funny. And by the way, there's a trend there as well. And that's one of the reasons why this race has gotten so expensive.
1: Yeah, no. I mean, it has been a massively expensive race. And Tallarico has money flooding in from New York, from California, from Hollywood. They want to elect a woke left-wing radical from Texas in particular. And by the way, to understand who he is, look, we've talked a lot about Hassan Piker, the radical Islamist, communist, America-hating zealot. The guy who says, among other things, America deserved 9/11. Hassan Piker has become Abdul al-Sayed does not win his primary without campaigning alongside Hassan Piker. The Democrats are not running away from this guy. Well, Piker was in Texas this past week, and he had a message for Tallarico and all of his supporters. Give a listen to what Hassan Piker said about James Tallarico.
2: Hopefully, inshallah, after James Tallarico wins, okay? Yeah, after. Am I allowed to? I feel like I shouldn't even say that. I feel like in the state of Texas, no Sharia state. They're gonna throw me in prison. But yeah, hopefully after James Tallarico wins, we got to hold him to account. We got to make sure that he doesn't become another do-nothing Democrat, business as usual, and we got to keep up that pressure. And we have to remind him that we are the force that backed him both early on, and we are the force that allowed him to win this seat of power. And if he wants to maintain it, he's got to play ball.
0: If he wants to maintain it, Senator, he's just got to play ball.
1: Well, look, Hassan Piker, I'm going to give him credit for being honest there. I mean, he starts by saying, hopefully, inshallah, James Tallarico wins. Now, inshallah is Arabic for if God is willing. And Piker is an open Islamist, and he is saying the Islamists, the radicals, they're the ones who elected James Tallarico. They're the ones who helped him win the primary. They're the ones who put him in power, and he will owe them if he's elected. That tells you where this guy is. I mean, Piker understands this is our guy. And Tallarico and Abdul al-Sayed are the two most radical Senate candidates in the country. And Piker is critical to both of them. By the way, I don't think there's any chance that Tallarico would forget where he comes from, because he's a true believer. He believes this nonsense. I mean, he was really raised and grew up in this sort of woke DEI social justice warrior nonsense. And now that he's running, he's trying to pretend to moderate, but he's lying. And he's not very good at it, so he keeps getting caught lying. So he went on Fox News, and he said now he no longer supports mutilating and sterilizing kids who think they're transgender. He no longer supports that. He's abandoned that position because, you know, it turns out Texans don't like mutilating and sterilizing kids. Except for one problem. Well, two problems. One, Tallarico has a long record of voting for that over and over again, so that's his longstanding position. But two, he was actually caught on camera admitting that his position hasn't changed. So give a listen. This is an undercover camera that caught him admitting that he's lying when he says he no longer wants to sterilize kids. Give a listen.
3: Nice to see you.
4: Well, nice to see you,
3: Thank you for being
4: Thank
3: here.
4: You.
3: I'm so Thank glad you came.
4: Yeah,
3: Means a lot. Let's get a picture.
4: Really quick, I'm just so happy that you're running and everything you're doing for our country and
3: yes.
4: making everyone feel included. Really quick, I have a niece who's trans. I want to
3: yes.
4: let her know
3: yes.
4: that our government hears her.
3: Yes.
4: Can I count on you to support her? And
3: Always.
4: She's not able to participate in her
3: yes.
4: sports.
3: The way I fought for trans kids in the legislature is how I will fight for the U.S. Senate.
4: Uh-huh.
3: And my position hasn't changed.
4: Uh-huh.
3: I still think these should be local decisions, sport by sport, athlete by athlete. And I think I have the most inclusive policy of any candidate who's running. So
4: I agree. So
3: I know
4: so
3: things are getting clipped and stuff, but
4: yeah.
3: my views, my position hasn't changed, and I'm gonna have your loved ones back. Okay.
4: Well, thank you so much.
3: Okay. Thank you.
4: God
3: Appreciate
4: bless you.
3: You. God bless you.
0: Senator, there it is. My views haven't changed at all. So when he went on Fox News Channel with the mea culpa, that was a lie, right? That was
1: yes,
0: just all
1: he,
0: a big lie.
1: He was
0: lie.
1: Flat out lying. And by the way, this undercover camera was on September 13th. So that was just a couple of weeks ago that he was caught in camera saying, no, my views haven't changed. I'm still for operating and sterilizing kids, and I'm still for boys and girls sports and men and women's sports. I mean, that's what he's urging. Nothing has changed. I'm just having to lie to the voters because I think I can dupe them. There also is footage showing one of his field organizers talking about how Tallarico's views are much more anti-Israel than he's admitted publicly. Give a listen to this radical field organizer working for Tallarico.
5: The person who's also a Marxist, but works for the campaign.
6: Yeah.
5: I completely understand. Most of my coworkers are also like that far. So we get it. it's more sort of thing of like, I guess like the vehicle kind of, because we're trying to flip his right seat. Yeah. So basically his stance on Palestine is morally what is being done to the Palestinians is morally reprehensible. Like it should not be done. No funding should be given to do the things that Israel is doing to Palestinians.
0: I'm just glad she's wearing the Tallarico shirt at the campaign headquarters and is saying we're a bunch of Marxists.
1: Yeah, I mean, that is her position. She's saying he is too, but we have a chance to fool the voters. And don't worry, he hates Israel every bit as much as you do. He also told the other voter he's for sterilizing kids every bit as much as they are. This is who that guy is, and that's not where the voters of Texas are.
0: Quick break. It is Verdict with Ted Cruz. More coming up.
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0: It is Verdict with Senator Ted Cruz, Ben Ferguson with you as well. And if you're listening on the radio around the country, we love having you with us. A quick reminder, we do this show as a podcast 3 days a week as well. So you don't want to miss any of those episodes. You can download Verdict with Ted Cruz wherever you get your podcast. You can also tell Siri or Alexa, play Verdict with Ted Cruz. They'll do it automatically. And you can watch this episode, many of them that we do, on YouTube and Facebook as well. Senator, I want to move into something else that we did not get to talk about earlier, but it's a really important story. It's also one where heroes have come out and they should be celebrated. And that is the attack inside that cockpit on an airplane that was headed towards Tel Aviv, 170 on board. And by the grace of God, that pilot fought back that was being attacked, was able to open that door. And then the citizens were able to get involved that were on that plane. There are heroes that we're hearing about that it's amazing.
1: Look, it could have been a truly horrific terror attack. It could have murdered 174 people in a fiery crash. And it was a remarkable instance of heroism that averted that. So this was a flight, a Fly Dubai flight that was going from Dubai to Israel. 174 people on board, and midway through the flight, actually pretty near Israel, sort of the tail end of the flight, the co-pilot stabbed the pilot, and the pilot is bleeding. He was severely stabbed, and while he's bleeding and fighting back, he reached back and unlocked the cockpit door and pushed it open, because the cockpit door is normally locked and sealed, yeah, so passengers secured. Can't get in. He opens the cockpit door, and mind you, the plane was, at the time, it was flying at 33,000 feet, and it ended up plummeting down and dropping 13,000 feet in less than 2 minutes. So if you can imagine how terrifying this is, you're on a plane, and it starts going down because the pilot's been stabbed and the co-pilot... and he's fighting with the co-pilot. And when the pilot opened the door, the passenger saw what was going on. And they rushed forward. And a number of Israeli passengers rushed forward, and they subdued the terrorist. And so the pilot, the one who was stabbed, was Indian, of Indian descent. And the guy was really heroic. He saved the lives of every passenger there. If he'd not opened that cockpit door, that plane would have crashed in the ground and everyone would have died. And then the Israelis who rushed in there, I mean, they were, you know, this was a terrorist with a knife who had just stabbed the pilot, and they subdued him forcibly.
0: Yeah.
1: And in particular, one, an Israeli dentist who was like the lead guy in subduing him, and they got control of the plane, and it diverted to Saudi Arabia. The terrorist was from Oman. We don't know the details yet. We don't know if it's connected to Iran. We don't know if it's connected to Hamas or Hezbollah or what. It was clearly a terrorist attack, but it has not been publicly reported, but it was an extraordinary moment of heroism.
0: Not only that, it was one of those moments where I think the story of the heroism and people coming together, and also just reality. People now know since 9/11, if your plane is hijacked, yes, the chance of survival are extremely low. This is not people grabbing a plane for money. This is usually terrorists, like you said, and described in the way that you did. But I also think just the other part of the story that's incredible to me is that dentist you mentioned is the one that apparently saved the life of that pilot who had been severely wounded. That was another part of the story that came out. And then you saw even some of the people that were involved had blood still on their clothes.
1: Oh, yeah.
0: As one of those heroes met Benjamin Netanyahu.
1: Yeah, the dentist, when he came off the plane, I mean, he was covered in blood, and Benjamin Netanyahu embraced him and hugged him. I mean, it was really, this guy's a hero. And the passengers that stopped this terrorist, I mean, they saved their lives and the lives of every other passenger. And there were a bunch of kids on that plane.
0: Yeah.
1: Who could easily have been killed. You know, the point you made is an important one, and a lot of our listeners are younger, and so they may not realize this, but before 9/11, people's reaction to a plane hijacking was different.
0: Yeah.
1: Because before 9/11, the hijackings that had happened, and there haven't been many, but there have been some, was usually a hijacker that wanted a ransom or wanted something, and they would divert the plane, say, to Cuba or somewhere, and try to get a ransom. And yep. So if you think that it's a hijacking where that's the end game, the passengers are more likely to go along with it.
0: Yeah.
1: 9/11 changed all of that because, obviously, the hijackers there used the plane as bombs to murder nearly 3,000 people and flew them into the World Trade Centers and the Pentagon, and then the plane that crashed in Pennsylvania that we believe was targeting either the White House or the Capitol. We don't know which one was the target, but it was headed to Washington, believed to be one of those two. If you know that if the terrorist succeeds, the plane is going to crash and everyone's going to be killed, you're a lot more likely to say, okay, let's go stop the terrorist. And by the way,
0: because you're now fighting for your survival.
1: Yeah, the heroes who took the plane down in Pennsylvania that stopped it from crashing into the Pentagon or the White House or Capitol, they may have saved thousands more lives. We don't know how many lives would have been taken had that plane gone the distance, and we obviously don't know exactly what transpired other than that they violently took it on and it ended up crashing in an open field. But you're incentivized, okay, if I don't stop them, we're all going to die. And in this case, that's exactly what happened. They stopped them, and everyone lived as a result.
0: You know, just some of the aspect of we're all humans came into place with this. When they land in Saudi Arabia, they do not have diplomatic relations with Israel, and yet they treated them like they were their own. And it's just another part of that story where when things like this happen, watching people come together, it's what I remember after 9/11. It's what you and I have talked about before, but just that Saudi aspect of the story is also truly incredible.
1: Yeah, it is. And the terrorist is now in custody in Saudi Arabia, is being questioned there. I will say this. I'm not sure anyone really wants to be questioned in Saudi Arabia. I think it is
0: that's
1: likely to be
0: the lowest of my list, right?
1: A very, very thorough questioning. I feel pretty confident of.
0: Yeah, it's an amazing story. It could have ended out a lot worse than it did. But because of those heroes, we should celebrate it and just take a moment and recognize them as well.
1: Well, and look, this terror attack comes at a time where we also had multiple terrorists arrested in the United Kingdom for planning a terror attack on a military base there, a base that the U.S. military used. It was a British base, but it was a base that we used to launch air attacks on Iran. And at this point, the British Prime Minister has said that terror attack that was thwarted was directly connected to Iran. And so we'll find out more details about that. Actually, President Trump, when we landed in Texas, he did a press conference with reporters, and they asked him about that. And President Trump was not yet ready to confirm that Iran was behind that attempted terror attack. But he said it looks like that may well be, and we're trying to ascertain that. You put these together, and it's a dangerous time. We have enemies who want to kill Americans. They want to kill Israelis. And these terrorists are dangerous, and President Trump, I think, is being a strong and effective commander-in-chief, acting to protect us from these terrorists.
0: Amen to that. Don't forget, we do this show as a podcast Monday, Wednesday, Friday. 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
25: The U.S. Coast Guard is searching for six people still missing after a medical transport jet went down off the coast of Massachusetts. At a morning news conference, Rear Admiral Matt Lake said crews located a debris field associated with the missing aircraft in the waters near Nantucket.
26: Our search remains ongoing. Coast Guard crews, along with our partners from the New York National Guard, their air rescue wing, along with Massachusetts authorities, have searched approximately 2,840 square miles over about 53 and a half hours.
25: Ground controllers lost contact with the Gulfstream G-100 early Saturday morning. The Latitude Air Ambulance jet was carrying a medical evacuation from Bermuda to Boston Logan International Airport when it disappeared from radar. Senator John Kennedy says he's considering running for president in 2028. The Louisiana Republican made the comment on NBC's Meet the Press, but said his plans right now are to run for re-election.
27: My plans right now are to run for re-election. But as I've said before, if I don't think I can be effective in the Senate anymore, I would consider it.
25: When asked about the possibility of running against Vice President J.D. Vance, Kennedy said he wouldn't talk about another potential candidate, saying he's just not there yet. He added that he thinks it'll be good for both parties to have a full field. Krista Pike's attorney says Tennessee's governor should commute Pike's death sentence to a life sentence after the failed execution. Stephen Farrell made the call on CNN's State of the Union.
28: I think at the very least, the governor should commute Ms. Pike's death sentence to a life sentence. Like I said, we don't know what her physical state will be, but it is clear that she has endured a torturous attempt at executing her.
25: Farrell added that Pike remains in the hospital on a ventilator and is critically ill. Pike was set to be executed by lethal injection last week, but survived two rounds of the drugs and was hospitalized. I'm Lisa Carton.
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7: 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Jeff and his colleagues at Vispa, nearly 30 years of retirement planning for their clients throughout the Bay State. Counselor, how are we this fine day?
8: I'm great, Zip. It's hard to believe that we're already into October here and flying through the fall, but it is rather nice. I travel on the Mass Pike a few times a week and seen a lot of the colors change and that sort of thing. So it really, aside from our nor'easter and all the rain that we just went through, it is a neat time of year in this part of the country for sure. And in fact, I was just down in Virginia visiting my daughter for Parents Weekend down at school, and somewhat similar to up here. You know, they get the changes of seasons and that sort of thing, and it was spectacular down there through the Shenandoah Valley and stuff as well. So it's always a neat time of year, but unfortunately, as we know, it doesn't last very long.
7: How's she doing at school? Was there a little bit of homesickness? Was she planning on coming back to the nest, or is everything going well?
8: No, there was early on. But for me, it was great. It's been, I don't know, about 5 or 6 weeks or so since I've last seen her. So it was great. My wife had gone down for a football game a little earlier, so she got to see her a few weeks back. So for me, it was great to see her and give her a hug and check in with her. But she's really starting to find her groove. She's involved in some different clubs and activities, and she's in a sorority now and a bunch of other things going on. So she's got more than enough on her plate to fill her time. So, although there was quite a bit of homesickness early on, that seems to have started to subside a bit.
7: That's good stuff. It's what it's all about. As we get rolling here on Retirement Solutions, what's the topic of the day? What are we focusing on this afternoon?
8: We're going to talk through, Zip, some of the common misconceptions about retirement planning and having and creating a retirement strategy, and really try to dispel some of those misconceptions. And we've been doing this a very long time and working with Massachusetts retirees and for almost 30 years now. And over the years, we've heard lots of reasons of why people don't pursue putting together a retirement plan, having a retirement strategy. And really the focus of today is we've identified some of those misconceptions that perhaps can keep people from really bolstering their retirement years and having a game plan put together so that they have an ultimate understanding and knowledge of how they're actually going to use their money and where their income is going to come from and everything else that comes around with not only having a plan, but ultimately following it so that you ultimately are going through retirement and living the lifestyle you hope to be doing.
7: Well, I know one thing right out of the box, I think for some folks, there's a misconception of we're just talking about investments and investment strategy and obviously making your money work for you, but it's so much more in depth than just that.
8: It is, absolutely. And when you are starting to think about retiring and thinking about transitioning from saving to spending, well, the number one question on everyone's mind zip is, am I going to be okay? Am I going to have enough money that lasts me as long as I need it to be? And we get a lot of people who we talk to who are very competent through their main working years, and they've managed their assets and they've grown their assets and they've been successful at doing that. And they have a good handle and a good knowledge around a lot of the investment concepts and that sort of thing. However, when you start having conversations about all the complexities that come in now when you're needing to generate income and also how you're spending your money, well, those are things that really are not or have not been on anyone's mind because you wouldn't think it would be anywhere near as complex or complicated as it actually is. So that's one of those big hurdles. You know, we often talk about it and use the analogy of Mount Everest. And for people who are in their main working years, you're trying to sacrifice and save and grow and accumulate your assets as you climb up that mountain. And then when you hit retirement at that peak and you start working your way back down the mountain, well, you need to make sure that you have a plan so that you're not going to run out of oxygen before you get back down that mountain. And that's where there's a lot of some of these misconceptions and a lot of the shift in terms of thinking and planning for retirement happens, so that as you approach the peak of that mountain and start your descent down, you have a plan and you have a strategy rather than just saying, okay, I've accumulated this pool of savings, I'm just going to start drawing off of it, which for some people that might work quite well. And for many others, they want to have a more detailed plan to know and understand how that is all going to work for them.
7: So where do we begin? Because in itself is daunting for many folks. I think when they start peeling back the layers of the complexities of a really solid plan, where do we begin?
8: Well, perhaps one thing to think about, Zip, right? Nobody in their minds would ever think, again, as I just mentioned, that you've worked so hard to save everything that you saved, but yet it becomes much more complex now as you start using and spending some of your money. And one of the main reasons for that is for a lot of people, those balances that you see in your retirement accounts, unfortunately, you don't own all of that money because you have the IRS, who is your silent partner in retirement. They're waiting to collect the tax from that money. And yes, is that going to be the case on a lot of your retirement accounts? Yes, other accounts that you might have, Roth accounts or such, they may be tax-free. But those pre-tax retirement accounts, which for many baby boomers retiring today or they're already retired, those pre-tax retirement accounts were really their main savings tool in retirement. So that is one component of it, Zip, from a tax standpoint, is knowing and understanding. As we'll talk about a little later in the show, you know, some people in their minds might be thinking, okay, well, if I save $1 million or $2 million, that's going to be enough. And I think that'll be able to satisfy what my needs are. But yet now when you think about the tax impact, well, you don't have $1 million, you don't have $2 million, you don't have 500,000, whatever your number might be, because you haven't paid tax on that money yet. So that's where the coordination of all the planning comes in and why we want to make sure that we have that strategy right from the get-go. And also why I'd say one of the main misconceptions about retirement planning and having a retirement strategy is that for most people in their minds, they think, oh, you know, having that type of plan or strategy is really only necessary for the wealthier or ultra wealthy families. When in fact, it doesn't really matter what your income is. If you have a paycheck, well, you should have a strategy because you're going to still need that paycheck after you retire. And that falls into perhaps another misconception is that people sometimes will come in and think that, well, I don't know, Jeff. I mean, I don't think we really need this retirement strategy in our minds, we think we're going to be okay. And when you start digging a little bit deeper, it's because for some reason, some people think that they're going to be locked into this predetermined lifestyle and lose the ability to change their mind or do things other than what they perhaps were originally thinking they were going to do and whatnot. And I can tell you that's not true at all. We want to make sure that you have as much flexibility as possible within your plan to do everything it is that you hope and you want to be doing. And we've put together that retirement toolkit zip so that you can help to educate yourself and perhaps on some of those areas that might be a blind spot for you because you haven't had to think about that as of yet in regards to your taxes in retirement, as to why your estate plan is so important, because that is ultimately going to be what protects the financial side of your plan and ultimately inflation and how that might impact you as well. And we have that available to you for download on the website at myretirementsolutions.com. So you can go in there, fill out the information, and we'll make sure that you get that toolkit delivered.
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7: 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Jeff and his colleagues, nearly three decades, approaching 30 years of retirement planning for their clients here in the great state of Massachusetts. And also one of the things I think bears mentioning every program is the fact that Jeff and his colleagues are so generous with their time to talk to folks if they have questions about some of the material we cover. But this new retirement toolkit, I think, can really help folks get a head start on thinking about a retirement plan.
8: Absolutely, Zip. And as we often talk about, we really try to take an educational approach because of the complexities of a lot of decisions that retirees have to make. Well, We ultimately want to help those folks make informed, educated decisions. So we've put together this retirement toolkit that's available for you to download through our website at myretirementsolutions.com. And that toolkit has a handful of guides in there and resources for you around taxes and retirement, around the outlining your wishes with an estate plan, inflation and retirement. So it's got a lot of detailed, important information that's there for you to read through to, again, help educate you, because those are all going to be critically important components to your plan for the rest of your life. And ultimately, when you put a plan in place, it's never like the old infomercial there, Zip. The Ronco was a little cooker there, right? The set it and forget it. That's ultimately, you need to have a plan that's going to continue to adapt and be flexible, because disruptions are going to happen. There's no question that disruptions are going to impact you in retirement. It's just a matter of how severe those disruptions may happen, the timing of those disruptions, and ultimately, is it going to be the economy? Is it going to be within family dynamics? Is it going to be a long-term care or medical event, something along those lines? So how those disruptions impact each individual family are going to be different, and why you have to have a plan that's unique to your set of circumstances so that you know and understand how that all may impact you. So that is, again, why we've put together that great retirement toolkit available on the website, myretirementsolutions.com.
7: Now, in the first segment, we were pointing out the fact that one of the great misconceptions of retirement planning is that you have to be a gazillionaire to necessarily have the need for a retirement plan. And we were quickly dashing that concept, regardless of what your asset structure is. It behooves you, certainly, to have a solid plan to maximize what assets you do have in retirement.
8: You're 100% correct, Zip. The point of having a retirement strategy is to help ensure that you can continue living your life to its fullest every day, confident that you're going to have enough money to last as long as you need it to be there for. And for a lot of people, again, they don't think through that all the way because they haven't had to think that way up to the point of contemplating retirement. And in fact, that is why there's so much anxiety for a lot of people as they get closer and closer to retirement, because it's wonderful to talk about retiring in 10 years and 7 years and 5 years and 3 years. Well, all of a sudden you can feel the tense and the anxiety in the air, because now when it's 6 months away, 3 months away, a month away, and it's, oh my gosh, what are we going to do when the paycheck stops? How are we going to afford lifestyle? What are we going to do? And you can really see all of that tension. But when you're able to put a plan in place so that you know ultimately when that paycheck stops, okay, now my plan is going to kick in. Well, we want to help clients to be able to alleviate a lot of that anxiety, a lot of that tension in advance, so that they know that they have done that hard work in advance, years in advance of retiring, so that they can transition as smoothly as possible.
7: All right. So talking about other misconceptions folks might have when putting together a retirement plan, what are some of the other things that folks don't necessarily aren't aware of?
8: Well, I guess that before we jump on to the next misconception, I just want to go in and talk a little bit more about that first one and why having a retirement strategy is so important and why you have to be thinking about and building your income plan first, is because there's a lot of decisions that come around the income component of your plan. And I'd have to imagine that you and I, Zip, and all of our listeners are in the same boat, that we want as much of our income coming in from pensions and Social Security and any other income sources that we know we're going to have coming in first. So we want to coordinate all of those sources to generate as much income as possible so that it frees up all the other savings that we have for all the other discretionary things we want to be doing other than paying our routine bills. So it's not just as easy as saying, well, Social Security here, pension there, because there's literally hundreds of different ways of taking your Social Security benefit. If you're married, how do you coordinate your own benefits, spousal benefits, divorce spouse benefits, survivor benefits? So we want to have a strategy there. And similarly with pensions. Most of the time when someone has a pension, it's not just, hey, Zip, here's your pension amount. You're going to have multiple options. My wife being a public school teacher, when ultimately she goes to collect her pension, she's going to have three choices, option A, option B, option C. I was just recently working with a retiree from Bose, and they have about a dozen different options as to how to collect that pension. So there's a lot more complexity to just where is your income coming from. You need to strategize around maximizing all of those income sources first. And then once you have an idea of how much you're going to receive from those maximized resources, well, that then is going to let you know how much more income you need, or what we call your income gap. And once you're able to understand what that income gap number is going to be, that now creates the goal of your retirement plan. So your retirement plan otherwise is going to have to now be generating all of that excess income that you're going to need. And why we want to be focusing first on the income side of the plan, so that you know that when you decide to retire, and as I mentioned earlier, that paycheck stops, you know where that plan and how that plan is going to work to replace that income.
7: And of course, by doing that, you're also factoring in all the various taxation differences in retirement as well, correct?
8: Correct. Taxation, why that's so important, and that's a great point, Zip, is that when folks come in, Zip, and they're either bringing in their budget, or we provide them a detailed budget spreadsheet for them to fill out, well, whatever that number comes in at the bottom line of your budget sheet, if it's $80,000 a year, well, that's what you need net after taxes to actually pay those expenses. And sometimes what can happen is people will see, okay, well, I need $80,000, but I'm going to have $80,000 coming in from Social Security and some other income that they have. But what they're not realizing is they're not comparing apples to apples, because they haven't taken into account the federal taxes that they're going to pay on Social Security, or federal and state taxes that they may be paying on their pensions. So it is absolutely something that we need to be addressing and making adjustments for as part of the budget, so that ultimately you can compare apples to apples.
7: Back to the punch list of misconceptions. When you have clients come in, what are some of the things perhaps that surprise you when people first sit down? I would imagine some people are totally prepared, and others, kind of like myself, finally took a knife to the mattress and pulled the cash out and brought a bunch of receipts and said, help me out. I mean, or somewhere in between, shall we say.
8: Yeah, no, I think you're spot on there, Zip. For some people, it's, hey, we've been working this way. I've got 5 years worth of budget information. I keep close track of all my accounts. I have statements, and they're pretty well prepared to sit down and have a detailed conversation, where maybe for other people, when they're ready to sit down and have a conversation, but then there's homework involved to prepare for that conversation, that can perhaps be overwhelming for a lot of people, because again, they're not realizing all of the information needed to

0: be about where you stand currently in relation to where you hope to be in retirement. When you start thinking about re what retirement is going to look like for you, what you hope to be doing in retirement, what are some of those bucket list items? What does that perfect day ultimately look like for you in retirement? Well, you need to have the ability to do that, not only when you want to be doing those things, but ultimately as much control so the situations change and you want to do it sooner rather than later or whatever the circumstances are, that you have flexibility to be able to do that. And that's where having an overall game plan, as we call it, and understanding that as you come into retirement, well, here's a bucket and a portion of my savings that is going to generate me the income that I need to cover my routine, everyday, essential type of expenses. And we've also allocated some savings to another bucket where that's where you'll dip into for all of your discretionary things that you hope to be doing. Maybe we've got another bucket allocated for long-term future growth for your inflation hedge. And that way there you can see, right? I'm more of a visual person myself, right? So we can talk numbers here or there, but once you can see it in black and white on paper and say, okay, well now I understand when I come into retirement, here's where all of my resources will be. Here's where I'm going to go to do the things that I want to do. And once you are able to start putting those components together, that's when people can really sit back and say, okay, now I understand how this is going to work. Now I understand where my income is coming from, where I'm going to, the funds I'm going to use to take that trip that I want to take, or whatever it might be in your mind. But that's why it's so important to have that plan and know that no, we're not just locked into only having $5,000 a month coming out of the portfolio. Because you need to be able to have that flexibility to do those discretionary things again when you want to be doing them.
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1: 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Talking about some really important aspects of retirement planning. And you might have a question about it. As we mentioned a few minutes ago, Jeff and his colleagues are more than generous with their time to perhaps have a quick chat on the phone or in the office to go over some of the things that you may be confused about in your own plan. And that's totally complimentary.
0: It is, Zip. And that's the good news, right? Is we can help. As we were just talking in that last segment about creating that game plan of where your money is going to come from in retirement, where your income is coming from, where your discretionary spending is going to come from. Well, that's how we help our clients.

0: and figuring and breaking their plan down that way. So just as you said, Zip, for those people who would like to gather a little bit more information on how that might look for themselves and how their own unique plan might lay out, then you can reach us directly in the office at 877-421-6700. And we can get some time scheduled together just to have a conversation, get a feel for what your goals are, what you're looking to do, trying to do, and really see, do our areas of expertise happen to match up with what your goals are? And if they do, then perhaps it makes sense to have a further conversation from there. But it really just starts by having that conversation and see where we go from there.
1: Okay, so back to the topic of the day, talking about some of the misconceptions in retirement planning in general. What are some of the other things you hear from clients when they first come in and sit down to chat with you?
0: Well, as we were just discussing, Zip, in terms of not being locked into this predetermined lifestyle, and then sometimes people can think, well, Jeff, what's really going to change, right? We're homebodies, and maybe we don't like to travel as much as our friends do or those sorts of things. But, well, what if taxes are going to continue to increase or increase dramatically in 10 years? And to that point, for retirees today, while it may not necessarily be true for them that taxes are going to be lower in retirement as it perhaps was for previous generations, or I don't know, maybe you're going to have 6 grandchildren that you want to spoil instead of the 2 that you have right now. Or, you know, we've got some clients who decide to pursue new hobbies. And I've got a client right now we're helping. He's putting a full woodworking shop in his basement. So he's looking to fund the purchase of the equipment and those sorts of things. So, or is it for you? Maybe you're going to live to 105 years old. You know, we don't know what some of these outliers may be. But again, why we want to have that plan ahead of time is so that when and if those circumstances present themselves, we know we have the ability to pursue what is going to be important to us at that time.
1: Once you sit down and craft a plan, how often do you tweak it and revisit it?
0: Well, there's certainly different components to that. One is maybe on the income side. What is the strategy that we're using to generate that income? We talked a bit last week on the show about interest rates and how this rising interest rate environment that we're in. And from just a week ago, the 10-year treasury is another 0.25% higher than where it was when we had this conversation last week. And with the rising interest rate environment, that can have either a positive or negative impact on the different ways people are generating income from their portfolios. So those are things that can change and shift quite often. And we need to be mindful of that and ultimately be more proactive in that type of planning rather than reactive. Or if it's money that's there for discretionary long-term future growth, well, you're certainly going to have a much different investment philosophy as to how those funds are invested and what you're investing in and what the strategy of the market is there. So there's going to be different components to the plan that may perhaps need to be adjusted more often than other components. But ultimately, everyone's situation is different. But those are just, you know, when we take a high-level look at it, we are ultimately having to have an understanding of what the needs of each individual plan is, and then ultimately what adjustments have to happen. So sometimes it's not, hey, well, we don't have our next strategy session scheduled for another 3 months. Well, we don't necessarily want to be waiting until the 3 month period to make some changes, because if the current environment warrants that we should be making changes sooner rather than later, we want to be doing that. So there's no cookie cutter answer to that of saying, yes, we're going to just look at it every week, every month, make changes. You know, ultimately, we want to hope to be avoiding really some of those emotional decisions, emotional changes, because oftentimes the timing of that may not be the best timing of making those changes. So you have to look at it individually, right? For some families, their risk tolerances are going to be different. So their investment portfolios are going to be structured differently, which may ultimately behave and react differently in different market environments. So it really is an individualized approach for each and every family.
1: Okay, back to the misconception punch list. What are some of the other things that folks don't necessarily have a bead on as far as creating a worry-free plan?
0: Well, sometimes if we'll have people that we meet who come into the office either from the show here or one of the educational workshops we do, or they're referred from a client. And in their minds, you know, their friends, or maybe in the past, they've worked with other financial professionals. And at that point, they were really in the midst of their main earning years and through their continued growth and accumulation of their savings. And in their mind, it's, yeah, you know, I understand that, but you know, that relationship may have worked really well, or, you know, we didn't much care for that previous relationship. And in their minds, it's okay, well, perhaps all financial professionals are same in their approach. And again, when we think about that, well, it's really, that's not an accurate statement, right? And I'm not saying that, Zip, because there's good advisors and bad advisors out there at all. I'm just saying that because a lot of times it's just a different area of focus or concentration that that advisor may have. And when we go back to think about our analogy of Mount Everest, well, what we often find is that for most people who come in and they had in the past, or maybe they have an existing relationship, the whole focus of that relationship has been that climb up the mountain. And then all of a sudden they get to the top of the mountain and they start having some questions around Social Security and around Medicare and around taxes and around estate planning and around how do I protect myself from a long-term care event. And they're trying to ask those questions and perhaps not getting answers to those questions. Again, it's not a good or bad scenario. Just oftentimes is outside of that particular person's area of concentration. And why we've spent almost these past 30 years of purposely and intentionally building our firm to focus on the wants and needs of retirees, to be able to help and answer all those questions, and why we are a firm that is built with both financial advisors and attorneys, geriatric care managers, Medicare professionals, so that as our clients and the people we meet have those questions, well, as much as they want to, we can answer all of those questions for them and handle what their needs are all here under one roof. And some people love the fact that it's a kind of a one-stop shop, if you will, and we can provide all that information to them under one roof. And other folks that come in and say, hey, Jeff, I've got this great relationship already for some of these components, and I think some of the other areas that you can answer for me can really complement some of what we're doing. And we work forward that way because it's not an all or nothing thing. It's just a matter of what's important to you and can we potentially help beyond what it is you're already doing, and exactly why we've put together that retirement toolkit, Zip, so that you can help to educate yourself and perhaps on some of those areas that might be a blind spot for you because you haven't had to think about that as of yet in regards to your taxes in retirement, as to why your estate plan is so important, because that is ultimately going to be what protects the financial side of your plan and ultimately inflation and how that might impact you as well. And we have that available to you for download on the website at myretirementsolutions.com. So you can go in there, fill out the information, and we'll make sure that you get that toolkit.
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1: 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Nearly three decades of retirement planning for their clients here in the Massachusetts area. And today talking about some of the misconceptions of retirement planning in general. On the program, you often talk about the difference between a goal and a plan in retirement planning.
0: Well, that in fact, perhaps is one of those, another one of these misconceptions is a lot of people might just think about, okay, well, putting away a consistent amount of money every month, every paycheck, and that's going to help build my nest egg, which it will, and it'll do the job of building that nest egg. But if you just have a goal of saying, I'm trying to save $1 million, well, really a goal without a plan is just a wish. You don't know how that $1 million might ultimately translate into your retirement plan. So that is why we often talk about those differences of having a goal versus having a plan, because having a plan is going to know that, okay, if I hit that $1 million, then that $1 million is ultimately going to translate into a plan that's going to provide the lifestyle that I hope to be living in retirement. So it's two completely different things that we have to be thinking about, and why just that mindset of saving, which is wonderful, right? We all want to be in that mindset of saving towards retirement, but just that in and of itself for most people isn't enough. Because you have to have a plan as to how you are going to ultimately translate those savings into your overall retirement plan, right? And I think of it a little bit like our beloved Patriots, Zip, right? We had all these premonitions of coming into the season after our Super Bowl run that, hey, we've got the plan together, we've got the components together, and you know, sometimes it, well, at least so far, it's not quite working out the way that we had thought it would. So we have to have a better understanding of how to coordinate it all together, and that's exactly why we look at it. I'd say that more from a holistic approach. And what do I mean by holistic approach? It's looking at the income planning, the investment planning, the tax strategies, the healthcare planning around Medicare, the choices you're going to have to make around Medicare, how much money you're actually going to spend paying for your Medicare premiums, analyzing all the options around long-term care. And then lastly is wrapping all of that up together with your legacy planning and estate planning. So those are all the different components that are going to be critically important to you as you putting together your plan. So it's not just the investment planning and the investment strategies. There's all these other components that come into play around that. And again, that is why it becomes so much more complex now, as once you've reached the top of that mountain, you've accumulated whatever it is you've been able to accumulate. Well, now we have all of these different components that need to be coordinated together so that ultimately, as you spend that money or as you have a disruption within your retirement years or you have a medical care requirement or now all of a sudden you've got kids and grandkids living with you and now all of a sudden you're spending an extra $1,000-$2,000 a month on that grocery bill and everything else, helping them out for the time being, or as inflation sets in or whatever else may come about, well, you have a plan so that if and when those disruptions happen, well, then we can quickly pivot, we can adjust. And why, you know, I feel it's so critically important as my job and our jobs as professionals out there is to really help our clients anticipate those unexpected things that can happen. Because oftentimes if you're not and you have one of those disruptions, well, let's say in regards to long-term care, is it? But now all of a sudden you're faced with paying a nursing home $17,000 a month. Well, unfortunately for a lot of people, it's not going to take very long at that rate to either put a significant dent in those retirement savings. And what does that do to their ability to stay at home and maintain lifestyle? Or what if they come back home and now all of a sudden they've spent a few hundred thousand dollars in terms of long-term care or long-term rehab? How do we be able to create a plan to avoid those types of situations? So that is such a big help for our clients to think through, because again, it's not anything that they've ever had to contemplate, nor would they, unless perhaps they have dealt with some of those situations within their particular family. So that being able to think through a lot of that so that they know and understand that if and when those potential disruptions happen, okay, we've thought about it. We have some of those tools in the chest that allows us to now utilize other components of our plan to help keep us on track.
1: I know one of my biggest misconceptions when I signed up for Medicare originally, prior to applying for Social Security, I was definitely not in the clear as far as how Medicare worked, what the various supplemental plans were all about, what Medicaid was. And I did come to the conclusion that without a supplemental plan, Medicare certainly is not the end all in providing coverage for you from a healthcare standpoint.
0: Absolutely. In terms of long-term care, Medicare does not pay for long-term care. You may, if you're lucky, get up to 100 days of coverage through Medicare for a nursing home, as an example. But even if you're lucky to get up to 100 days, once you're beyond that, you're on your own. So you're either private paying, you have long-term care insurance, or you're trying to qualify for Medicaid, which is the federal program that pays for long-term care. That's another misconception. A lot of people misinterpret Medicare, Medicaid, which does what, and automatically you qualify, which again isn't the case for a lot of these government benefit programs. They're all means tested, looking at assets and looking at income. So for some people, you might be able to just walk in and qualify for some of these programs, and for other people, there's legal and financial planning that you have to do in order to be able to qualify. So again, when we're talking about all of the potential disruptions, you're not necessarily creating a plan for all of these what ifs. It's a matter of saying, okay, well, let's make sure, as I mentioned earlier, let's make sure we have some of those tools in place. Perhaps it's around making sure you have some of your basic estate planning documents in place, because those will be the documents that maybe a spouse or another loved one or family member will utilize to help you protect assets in the event of a long-term care requirement if you're not able to competently make decisions on your own. So that's more so what we are looking at to say, okay, these are some of those what ifs. If they happen, okay, we've planned for them and we can move forward. Hopefully they never do. But when you're looking for that peace of mind of knowing that you've thought through and you've contemplated what those disruptions may be and how to potentially avoid them, well, then that, again, helps with that peace of mind factor.
1: I was just going to say I often see the same targeted life insurance. Actually, it's final expense insurance. I see the same ad quite often on TV. And they proudly trumpet the fact that it's $9 a month and 37 cents a day, to have a worry-free burial. And, of course, the entire spot is loaded with mouse print disclaimers underneath each scene. And I'm not saying that's misleading, but it certainly doesn't make it clearer as far as what some of these plans will cover in the event of that kind of an incident. Do you come across that occasionally? Again, not throwing any particular company under the bus, but asking for a friend, as it were.
0: Well, actually, Zev, right? We were just talking off air in between segments about some of this. There's just so much information out there. Right. And it's so easy to go down these rabbit holes when you're trying to figure out this or that. And now all of a sudden with AI, you don't know what's real, what's fake. And, you know, what are they just trying to redirect me to? And what's I think you've shared in the past when you're down at your house in Florida, magically, because of the age of the population. You know, TV commercials are different than they are maybe up here in the Northeast. And, you know, we're just targeted geographically, demographically, and so on with just so much information today that you really have to do your own due diligence to know and understand what is accurate information. But more importantly, how does that information impact your situation? Because some of those programs and some of the medical options that might make sense for your spouse, your brother, your neighbor, whoever it might be, may not, and often not, is the right information for you. So you really have to look at it individualized so that you know and understand that you are making an informed, educated decision that's based on your needs, not necessarily based on someone else.
1: All right, another great hour of important information for folks thinking about retirement in general and perhaps putting a plan together. Want to mention again that you have posted that retirement toolkit on the Visper website.
0: Correct, Zip. So we've put together this retirement toolkit, which is really a few educational resources that can help you to understand and ultimately make those informed retirement decisions that we were just talking about in regards to taxes and retirement and outlining your wishes with an estate plan and inflation and all that important information. So you can go right to the website and download that information at myretirementsolutions.com. 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
11: I'm Suzanne Salzville with a quick check of the stories trending right now on WBZ News Radio 1030. The search continues for the six people missing from a medical transfer flight to Boston. U.S. Coast Guard Rear Admiral Matthew Lake has more on the efforts to find the four Canadians and two Bermudians who were on board.
12: Coast Guard crews, along with our partners from the New York National Guard, their air rescue wing, along with Massachusetts authorities, have searched approximately 2,840 square miles.
11: The flight took off from Bermuda before reporting electrical problems and losing contact with air traffic control overnight Saturday. Hanson police say they're pursuing criminal charges for a juvenile taken into custody during Friday night's high school football game between Whitman Hanson and Silver Lake. Police say the juvenile was fighting another student and assaulted officers who were trying to break it up. I'm Suzanne Salzville.
10: WRKO.
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15: Thank you for tuning in. A great show ahead for you, so stay tuned. But before we begin, I'd like you to put on your thinking cap, all right? Can you name this nutrient? Now, nutritionists love it because clinical research shows it fights fatigue while promoting muscle strength and endurance. By one antioxidant measurement, it's 6,000 times more powerful than vitamin C. It's 800 times stronger than CoQ10. It can improve your depth perception. And millions of people in Japan use it every day to fight wrinkles and fine lines from the inside out. So what is it? What nutrient are we talking about? Well, Sherry Torkos is here to reveal the secret. She's a practicing pharmacist and author. She's written more than a dozen books on health, including the Canadian Encyclopedia of Natural Medicine. Welcome to the program, Sherry Torkos. Good to have you here.
16: Hey there, Mark. Thanks so much for having me. This secret nutrient that we're going to be talking about is called astaxanthin. Mm-hmm. And Reader's Digest, they featured it brilliantly in an article called The Latest It Antioxidant. Astaxanthin is a fountain of youth. As you mentioned, very popular in Japan, used mainstream for promoting beauty from within, as a capsule. But here in North America, people just aren't as familiar with it. But listen to this. It has 60 human studies validating its efficacy. And as a pharmacist, this really caught my attention. And this nutrient is not something that you can get enough of in diet. It's found in salmon, but you'd really have to eat a lot of salmon, like 5 pounds, just to get a good daily dose.
15: Well, so as much as I do that. Yeah, I love salmon, but I'm not going that far. Sherry, I didn't know that there were 60 plus human clinical studies in this specific natural form of astaxanthin that happens to be in Purity's Asta FX formula. Talked about Japan. Now, this is a capsule. This particular astaxanthin is all the rage for skin health, as they've been finding in Japan. Very, very interesting on so many fronts here, right?
16: Yeah, for sure. I mean, astaxanthin at just a 4 milligram dose, and that's the clinical dose that is in Purity's AstaFX formula. Mm-hmm. It's clinically tested and shown to fight fine lines and wrinkles from the inside, and millions in Asia take it daily just for that. And I don't want to get too technical here, but just one human study that I'd like to mention to back up these benefits. They used the exact same dose and the type of astaxanthin that's in Purity's product, and they discovered significant benefits for skin hydration, skin texture, smoothness, elasticity, reduction of skin spots. And there was even a reduction of redness and an improvement in the evenness of skin tone. So we're talking about big beauty benefits, and it works from the inside out, which is fabulous. Men love it, women love it, and it's really catching on here in North America.
15: It sure is. It's a really impressive list of clinical benefits for beautifying skin from the inside out. No wonder they love it there in Japan, and now we're learning about it here. But Sherry, I know you like to say the wrinkle-reducing benefits and the skin tone benefits are just part of this. That's just kind of the cherry on the top. What do you mean by this?
16: Well, you know, I talk to a lot of people in the pharmacy every week. So I work as a pharmacist, and I also get a lot of friends and family and colleagues asking me about their health. And many people are, you know, in their 50s, 60s, 70s, and they really like the idea of a supplement that can help to improve the appearance of their skin. I mean, we all want beautiful, youthful skin, but for most people, this really isn't the key benefit. What's at the top of the list when you ask people, like, what do they most want to achieve in their health and their wellness? They want something that will help to promote muscle strength, and they want stamina. They want to be able to do the activities they enjoy: golf, tennis, hiking, playing with their kids and grandkids. And this is actually patented for muscle strength. You know, people want energy to fight fatigue. They want to feel sharp. They're also concerned about their vision. They want to keep their eyes healthy. People are concerned about heart health, circulation, immunity. Right. All of these areas, really, we're talking about staying healthy from the inside out. So, you know, when you think of it, the skin benefits are compelling, but to me, it's really just the cherry on the top.
15: Yeah, well, Sherry, you were saying that astaxanthin helps with endurance and performance against salmon loaded with astaxanthin. They perform these amazing feats of endurance. Astaxanthin is also found in high levels in the eyes of seagulls. Now, that's interesting. Humans bike faster when they supplement with a specific form of astaxanthin. So is there a common denominator in all of this, these kinds of bits of information?
16: Well, the research here is really clear. Astaxanthin is a molecule that fuels healthy performance, energy, stamina, strength. That's what we see in nature, and that's what we see in humans, too. It's like if you're getting older and you want an edge for strength, for energy, for youthful skin, to fight wrinkles from the inside out, but also to promote endurance and healthy vision, this is what you take. You take this AstaFX formula with a clinical dose of the right type of astaxanthin, and you really feel it. By one measure of antioxidant activity called singlet oxygen quenching activity, astaxanthin is 800 times stronger than CoQ10. And this was published in 2007 in a journal called Carotenoid Science. Another study found that astaxanthin is 6,000 times stronger than vitamin C as an antioxidant, again, in its singlet oxygen scavenging capacity. So it's incredible.
15: Well, I know Purity has a free bottle of AstaFX, just two little liquid capsules a day. That's all you need. And we're going to give out a special 800 number in just a moment for our listeners to take advantage of the free bottle offer. But before we do that, Sherry, Purity uses this natural form of astaxanthin, not that synthetic, cheaper form like you find out there on the market. This is really important as well, correct?
16: Yeah, you definitely need to do your homework when choosing supplements. And that's what I did. AstaFX uses 4 milligrams of the world's most clinically researched natural form of astaxanthin, called Astareal.
15: Sherry Tarkos, pharmacist and author, is with us here on the program. Sherry, we learned today that that astaxanthin is 6,000 times more powerful by this one measurement of antioxidant activity when compared to vitamin C. This AstaFX has so much power. Purity has something like 100 plus unsolicited testimonials on their website, and I found a couple that I especially enjoy. If I could read a couple of those, I think this is very interesting, if it's okay with you.
16: Sure, I think it's great to share feedback from people that are really taking the product.
15: Yeah, here's one from Ava in Texas. She gives AstaFX 5 stars, and she writes, quote, after taking AstaFX, my son was visiting us and said, Mom, you look youthful. I'm a Purity Products customer for the last 3 years and will never go back. That's from Ava. Here's one from Nina in Ottawa, Ontario. She's in the age group 45 to 54, gives it another 5-star review. She says this, quote, since taking AstaFX, I've felt so much better. My energy level, I would say, has gone from a 3 to a 10. How about that? She says, so I feel energized whenever taking. My husband even noticed I no longer complain about housework. Well, I've talked about this amazing product to all my family and friends. I'm sure they see how well I look because I feel great from the inside out. I've even noticed my skin appears healthier, too. I feel like a fountain of youth. Now, that's pretty good stuff from actual customers who've been trying AstaFX. And, Sherry, you mentioned before we started the show, you've been taking this product for yourself. And I know, knowing you for some time, it's worked very well for you, hasn't it?
16: It has. You know, I've been taking it for about 2 years now, mm-hmm. and people are often surprised to hear that I'm 50. They tell me that I look more like I'm 35, which is nice to hear.
15: Yeah. Mm-hmm.
16: I do eat healthy, and I exercise regularly, but I'm also a strong believer in the benefits of taking research-based supplements. And I take AstaFX every day to stay strong, healthy, to keep my energy levels up, and for my skin. I mean, I want to do everything I can to stay youthful and to keep my body sharp and also to prevent some of those issues that can arise as we age.
15: Great information with Sherry Torkos. We'll get back to her in just a moment. We're talking about AstaFX exclusively from Purity Products. 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We'll give you the number and the special offer again at the end of the show in a few minutes, but lots to cover today. We'll get back to it here with Sherry Torkos. She's an author and pharmacist, and always great to have you on the show. Such great information, Sherry. Can you share with us a quick study or two to sort of back this up, highlight the science behind the elite astaxanthin that's found in AstaFX? Because I know there are, what, dozens and dozens of studies. Maybe you can pull out and highlight a couple of your favorites.
16: Yeah, for sure. So Dr. Mark Miller, he's a PhD, a biomedical researcher, he explains it well, and he's talking here about how free radicals compromise and undermine function and cellular performance in the body. He says astaxanthin is simply superb at negating this, as evidenced by clinical trials showing improved performance and accelerated recovery. In fact, research published in the Journal of Medicine and Science in Sports and Exercise found that those who took 4 milligrams of astaxanthin daily over 28 days scored better cycling times with greater output than those who did not take it. So they biked faster. Mm-hmm. I mean, remember this, astaxanthin is one of the few fat-soluble antioxidants that can actually neutralize free radicals even at the site of the mitochondrial membrane. It's like cellular body armor protecting your cells, your joints, blood vessels, brain, heart, and organs on many levels. So listen to this, Mark. Mm-hmm. There are 14 clinical studies on astaxanthin for brain health, 7 studies on skin health, 14 studies on eye health, including research for depth perception and focus. 6 studies showing astaxanthin supports cardio function, 42 studies on healthy aging and cellular health. I mean, there's a ton of research on human performance, too, showing benefits for energy, stamina, and endurance. I mean, this AstFX, it's incredibly powerful and versatile. It helps you stay in the game of life, stay energized, active, alert, healthy, and even stronger.
15: That is impressive on so many levels. So much great information there. And I know this astaxanthin has about a dozen patents, too. I'm looking here. I see there's a patent for promoting eye health and reducing eye fatigue. There's a patent for inhibiting the expression of cytokines in cells, and a patent, get this, on composition for body fat reduction. There's one for improving muscle atrophy in older adults. Sherry, I'd like to be a little bit of a skeptic here. How can this one simple nutrient magically do all of this? How can this AstaFX give us so many benefits? I mean, really?
16: Yeah, I know. It sounds amazing, too good to be true, but it really is true. Many of the studies that I'm referencing here, they're available on PubMed. These are reputable clinical studies conducted by leading researchers around the world that really back the benefits of astaxanthin. By the way, muscle output is better with astaxanthin, too. And this comes from astaxanthin research published in the International Journal of Sports Nutrition, November 2011. This was another study done with cyclists. They took 4 milligrams of astaxanthin. It was a small study, but very positive, showing that cyclists improved their trial time by 2 minutes in a 20-kilometer bike race. I mean, that's a meaningful improvement in a race like this. And the researchers said that they also burned fat more efficiently, which makes sense. Based on this research, Purity can actually make the claim that AstaFX will promote and improve power output in your muscles. I mean, I tell people, AstaFX in, strength and power out. It's transformative if you like energy. And this was found in other studies, too, like one that looked at hand grip strength.
15: Oh, so much great information. If you're just tuning in, we're talking with pharmacist and author Sherry Tarkos here. I'm your host, Mark Larson. Now, on this hand grip study that you mentioned, I understand this involved, a 12-milligram dose, and they saw a 93% boost in hand strength in people who struggled with, that tennis elbow. That's a big deal. But our listeners might be saying, maybe I don't play tennis. What about me? What does it mean for me, right?
16: Right. So think about this. A 93% increase in a person who has some repetitive stress in their elbow, it's an almost doubling in hand strength. So just think about all the things that you do in your daily life, picking up groceries, your kids, your grandkids, gripping the steering wheel of a car, playing golf or tennis, gardening or riding a bike. A doubling of grip strength makes a big difference. I mean, when you take astaxanthin, you get stronger, you feel stronger, you have more energy, endurance. If you play sports, you play stronger. So to me, it's really quite extraordinary.
15: That's great information, too. Now, Sherry, I want to share a couple more testimonials that caught my attention out of so many right there on the Purity website. Again, these are unsolicited. These are from real people. Here's one from Rick. He's a male, age 55 to 64, lives in Naples, Florida. He writes this: "What a great product AstaFX has been for me. After starting taking AstaFX, my workout and strength has increased as if I were in my 20s again. And I've only been on AstaFX for 2 months now. Can't wait to see the long-term effect. I look forward to taking AstaFX every morning for my afternoon workouts. I'll be taking this product for a long time." Here's Dee Dee. She's a female, age 45 to 54. She lives in Laurel Park, North Carolina. She writes this, quote, "I've been using AstaFX for a month now. I can see the difference in my energy level. I now have more energy, feel better since taking this product. I can actually see a difference in my skin as well. I'm a smoker who has smoking lines around my mouth, but the lines have diminished about 50%. Overall, I am so thrilled with my energy level. I love this product." Just a couple of samples from the real people who have responded on Purity's website. And Sherry, I'm looking at the list of patents again on this astaxanthin compound. This is where the science, the research backs up what we're talking about. This is just flat out amazing. And now, Sherry, a lot of people out there are going to think what I'm going to say here sounds a little bit odd. But you said before the show, this supplement may even help people drive a car better or use the computer more comfortably. I mean, come on, how does this happen?
16: It does sound funny, but AstaFX may actually help in these areas too. And here's why. One of the interesting things about astaxanthin is that it's a relative of vitamin A. And we know that vitamin A is good for our eyes, good for vision. Astaxanthin is too. Astaxanthin has actually been shown to fight oxidation in eye tissue. Scientists did a study where they found a 46% improvement in a measurement called depth perception. Now, depth perception, that's our ability to determine distances between objects, or basically to see in three dimensions. And researchers, they studied a handball team, specifically looking at how quickly they could change focus. And guess what? The handball team that was supplementing with astaxanthin, they were able to improve their accuracy and improve their performance in the depth perception test. Other research has also shown that astaxanthin helps reduce eye fatigue. And, you know, when you're on a computer, that's a big deal. Everyone's on computers these days and for long periods of time, and it's hard on our eyes. And we know that if you're driving a car and it's late at night and your reaction time is slow, that's not good. Astaxanthin actually helps the eyes focus and refocus. Dr. Hecht, PhD, one of the leading researchers at AstaReal, says that the product actually helps your eyes be more resilient. You see better with it. Your eyes are healthier. I mean, who doesn't love those benefits?
15: Again, we're talking with pharmacist and health author Sherry Torkos about our free bottle offer from Purity Products, talking about AstaFX. So much ground to cover. Sherry, I want to get back to the skin benefits and this issue of wrinkle reduction. Not as a cream or as a lotion, but as a capsule. You take it orally. This patent also covers this. You say this ingredient is proven to reduce wrinkles, and not just by a little. We're talking a dramatic amount. What's going on with this?
16: Yeah, I know. It's fascinating. A huge benefit. People want to look younger. I know I do. And I've noticed significant benefits since I've started taking it. But it's the science here that really shines. The whole concept of taking oral supplements to improve skin health, relatively new concept here in North America, but in Japan, this is mainstream. Astaxanthin is already one of, if not the most successful ingredients in a new class of products called cosmeceuticals, or supplements that you take orally to enhance the cosmetic appearance of your skin. So listen to this. In one study, they gave 4 milligrams of astaxanthin, which, by the way, is the actual amount you get in Purity's AstaFX. And the skin benefits were dramatic. Within 6 weeks, every single person in the treatment group, 100% of participants in the study, reported that their skin had improved significantly. Everybody got results. Fine lines, hydration, elasticity, all improved. Listen to this. The participants experienced about 50% improvement in dryness, moisture, roughness, elasticity, fine lines, wrinkles, even age spots were significantly diminished. And this is literally in line with the best, the highest quality, and the most expensive topical products, the lotions and potions that we put on our skin. And again, AstaFX, it's exclusive to Purity Products.
15: 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By the way, limit one free offer per household, please. Now, Sherry, for people who are just tuning in, one of the many highlights we covered earlier on today's program is just how revolutionary this special Purity Astaxanthin is for redefining aging skin. And astaxanthin works its magic inside the body in areas like endurance, stamina, energy. These are so many of the inside-out benefits that people will feel. And in fact, what will they feel when they start taking AstaFX?
16: So the reason you need to give this a try is because the benefits are real. The science is very compelling. Over 60 clinical studies and patents. I mean, the product is impressive and it really works. This is a product where you will actually see and feel the benefits after taking it a month or so. The cosmetic benefits for your skin, we just mentioned a minute ago, really incredible. I've been taking it myself and I see a huge difference. Others have noticed too. People are always saying to me, you know, what do you use on your skin? What are you taking? And, you know, I tell people what you put into your body is just as important, if not more so, than what you apply to your skin. And think about the vision benefits, really unmatched by any other nutrient or supplement out there. It targets tired eyes, eye strain, and it helps improve eye focus and depth perception. It's great for circulation, energy, muscle strength, and endurance. You can literally boost your strength. As we age, this is crucial. It helps you enjoy life and stay in the game. Mm-hmm. And it can even help with recovery after exercise. Next, astaxanthin has the ability to fight fatigue and support mitochondrial function. So that means cellular energy and ATP support.
15: Now, Sherry, didn't you mention before the show that astaxanthin has the ability to assist body burning fat for energy? I understand they're even looking at this as a weight loss and weight management ingredient. This is pretty fascinating in itself. Talk about what we're seeing in some of these initial studies on dieters.
16: Sure. You know, research has shown that astaxanthin can actually help promote and enhance fat metabolism. That's one of its unique benefits. It can actually help your cells burn fat more efficiently. Researchers did an 8-week study where they gave a group of middle-aged women 12 milligrams of astaxanthin. They had them do a little exercise, and these women experienced a reduction in body weight, and it was almost all fat, which is fantastic. Now, I don't want anybody to misunderstand here. It's not a magic weight loss pill by any means, but certainly this early research suggests that this can be a useful tool in addition to exercise to help you burn a little extra weight.
15: Now, Sherry, just a few moments left before we wrap up the program. I want to take a quick step back for a moment. I know we have this great free bottle offer today. We're talking Asta FX from Purity Products, and we'll get to that offer as we wrap up the program. Free bottle of Asta FX for all of our listeners. Again, it promotes healthy vision, skin, muscle, fights wrinkles like no other. And most of us have just never heard about all of this until today. So tell our listeners again how astaxanthin compares to other antioxidants or phytonutrients that are out there on the market right now, because this is truly unique, isn't it?
16: Well, you know, from an antioxidant perspective, the healthy aging perspective, astaxanthin is up to 6,000 times more potent than vitamin C in its singlet oxygen quenching capacity. That should be enough to get everybody excited. There's really, you know, something in this for everybody. With AstaFX from Purity here, you get to see the amazing power of astaxanthin for yourself. It's the king of the carotenoids, and very few people are aware of its benefits, and I think millions are missing out on it because they just aren't aware of this incredible evidence-based nutraceutical.
15: And I know it may sound too good to be true for some people, Sherry. What do you say to any skeptics saying, come on, does it really do all of this?
16: Well, I'm a pharmacist, and in my training as a pharmacist, I'm trained to look at the science and to see what the science says. And the science on astaxanthin is very clear, backed by over 60 clinical studies, and many of these studies are accessible on PubMed, so you can check them out yourself. But the key takeaway is this. 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I see the difference in how it makes my skin look and how I feel. I feel stronger, healthier, and I encourage folks to give this a try. 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

0: My guys at Atlantic Power Cleaning say good morning. They say good afternoon. They'll walk the job with you, before and after. I'm always on the job. I'll wash anywhere. I don't care. You know what? I'll give you my cell, 617-908-1328.
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7: Hello and welcome to the show. I'm your host, Pat Campbell. We've got a fascinating program for you today. Our guest today says that there is a youth molecule in the human body, and he says this molecule of youth happens to be concentrated in our skin, hair, eyes, and joints. He says this substance not only dramatically influences our appearance, in other words, how young or how healthy we look, but more importantly, our physical strength, our flexibility, and mobility. This is our ability to do things, lift things, get around, be physical. Today we're going to learn more about this once mysterious substance and how new breakthroughs are allowing us to get it back and keep it as we get older. All right, Bill Sardi is here. Bill is an author. He's traveled around the world in search of information about hyaluronic acid, or HA as it's sometimes referred to. He's back from his recent trip to a small village in Japan, where people maintain high levels of HA and are famous for their ability to defy the aging process. Bill, welcome to the program.
8: Great to be with you, Pat. And all your statements to introduce the show today are certainly not overstatements. After years of people using oral hyaluronic acid supplements, well, of course, we're going to give your audience a report today, an update, and an improvement, how things are going, as thousands of people have discovered how this supports, in particular, their joints, but also their skin and their eyes and, of course, their hair and so on. These are the areas where the body actually is highly concentrated in HA. But I want to tell all your listeners to please stay tuned, because there's going to be an offer today from Purity Products, no strings attached. This is an offer from a reputable company that's been in business for years.
9: Just for $5, there's no strings attached, you get to try a bottle of this wonderful new product and make your life simple, make your supplement regimen simple, and save a little money along the way.
7: Now, you say there's a youth molecule in the human body and that it holds the key to the visible signs of aging. Now, you've written about this. You've traveled to Japan to do the research. So tell me about it. What exactly is this molecule you're talking about?
8: Pat, it's amazing that most people don't know this word, hyaluronic acid. And, of course, it's made. It's all over our body. It's in our skin. It's an all-natural molecule. We can get it orally, replace it in our body. But more so, we've learned that the little bit that we can get as a dietary supplement can trigger your body to make more. And, of course, why do we need more? Well, when we're young, we're loaded with this stuff. When we're babies, we have what we call baby fat. It's really baby HA. It makes, as babies fall down and get cuts and scrapes, you notice they never really get any lifelong scars from that because they have lots of HA on board, hyaluronic acid. And to make this easy to understand for the audience, I think we can all appreciate that women have smoother skin and thicker hair and so on. All of that is because estrogen sends a signal to make more HA, and that's why the girls have more limber, flexible joints. They can get in a kind of a lotus posture kind of that men can't get into. They certainly have all of those advantages, and it's because the estrogen sends a signal to make more HA. Now, women have

0: have more HA to lose than men do, and you see the skin shriveling up, the joints and so on, as women age. But there's a way to get it back, and of course Purity Products for years now has been talking about HA, and they have a new formula just for the joints, HA joint formula, and it's so important today because I think everyone's confused. An article in the New York Times says consumers are confused what to do to support their joints, so people are looking for alternatives. We need cushioning in between the joints, the bones in our joints. When a doctor looks at an x-ray, all he's doing is measuring the space between the two bones there in the knee. So it's about a quarter of an inch space. Without that cushioning, you've got bone rubbing on bone. That's what HA is. It's the jello or the cushioning agent in between our bones. We lose it either due to wear and tear or age, and so we start getting problems. The more that we find pain relief, the more pain relievers we use, the more we're going to use these joints, and then we're going to wear out more bone. And they've noticed this. People who chronically use pain relievers are going to have more bone wear. So what you need is the actual cushioning back there to lubricate the joint, and that's what HA does. That's what HA is. The doctors call it synovial fluid. They actually inject this into joints. Orthopedists do. Dermatologists inject it into the skin. Eye doctors use it as a lubricant during eye surgery. So it's nothing foreign to modern medicine, but it may be new to you as a listener there, and you have never heard about HA before. Well, you need to learn about it. It's a wonderful molecule. It's all natural, and you can get it as a dietary supplement. Purity Products was the first to introduce it. Now, it's a great big long molecule, Pat, that's 6 million Daltons in molecular weight. Think of 6 million paper clips put together. It's big. You can't absorb it, and Purity found a way to knock it down so that it's only about 1,500 to 3,000. That means that you can absorb this orally. We actually proved that in studies conducted at a laboratory right there in Florida, and we're going to tell you more about that, but we prove that it's orally absorbed. Most doctors are told that oral HA cannot be absorbed. That's true if it's the regular HA. It's got to be knocked down in molecular weight. And more important, it needs some other antioxidants to be added with it. We're going to talk about one here in just a moment. But Purity Products is introducing this all-new joint formula for people that are searching for alternatives for their joint health. And, of course, this isn't a drug. It's a dietary supplement meant to, of course, support healthy joint health as we think of it.
1: If you're just tuning in, we're talking with Bill Sardi about hyaluronic acid, or HA. Now, Bill, you said recently that the HA revolution is underway. More and more people are using it. Tell us why HA is such a breakthrough, and what exactly can it do for people?
0: I think the brick and the mortar analogy is probably the best for everybody to understand it. There are bricks in our body, the cells. There's mortar in between, and the mortar is the collagen. Now, within the collagen, not the collagen itself, vitamin C makes collagen, but within that collagen, there's a moisturizing agent that looks like Jell-O. Now, everyone knows you put some Jell-O in the refrigerator and the water separates out after a time. And that's what's happening in our body. We're losing the water-holding molecule, HA. The body is 72% water. And as we lose this, the connective tissue that connects all of our cells, that connects all of everything that we have, begins to lose its water. It separates out, and then we begin to lose the substance, the scaffolding, the support structure that holds our body together. And, of course, we begin to wrinkle, we shrivel up, we lose an inch in our height, we see the brain shrivels up in the eye and so on. All of these things occur with age, and, you know, Ponce de Leon was looking for a youth molecule, and he wanted to find it in, of course, the fountain of youth, the water. He was looking for a water fountain. The body needs water, but it has to hold it, and, of course, I want everyone to think of having something like a Jell-O type of a water balloon filled with Jell-O or one filled with water. Which one do you want? You want the one filled with Jell-O because it's still firm but soft and cushiony. And that's the way our bodies are when we're young babies. Or even a pregnant woman is loaded with this, which is an example of how the HA is made more so at certain times of our life. But as age goes on, we're going to lose it. We're going to see the wrinkles, the thinning hair. We're going to see our joints lose their flexibility. We're just telling people that after thousands of people have tried this, if you're taking glucosamine supplements, it took 13 years for doctors to adopt glucosamine sulfate. It's a regular dietary supplement now in drugstores, health food stores. People ask me, well, why hasn't my doctor told me about hyaluronic acid? Well, it took 13 years for glucosamine. It'll be on the front page of Time magazine. It's just going to take time. And it'll get there because patients are going to take this to their doctors and point it out as they did glucosamine. The revolution starts with patients and people that have issues and want to have healthy joints and skin and hair and eyes and want to see some of these useful levels of HA restored in their body.
1: Now, Bill, you've written a great deal about the role of hyaluronic acid in the body's connective tissues. How does HA work in the joints and the connective tissues?
0: It's a natural cushioning agent. And, Pat, we're talking to about between the bones. It also surrounds the nerves. There's a sciatic nerve. There's an ulnar nerve. There's a carpal tunnel nerve. All of these are going to need the special cushioning that HA can give them. There are people that tell us this stuff works. Here's Ernie writing to me, who actually teaches and plays golf in Dover, Delaware. He found this Purity joint formula, and we're telling you it worked miracles for him. Why? Because Purity has not only taken the HA, but they've taken a brand new substance called Hydrox that's taken from olives. Now, Pat, you notice you can put a bowl of olives on your table and a year later come back, and except for a little bit of shrinkage due to just a loss of moisture, they're very stable. They're still there. They didn't shrivel up and waste away due to fungal contamination. So there's something very strong in olives. We've known it for a long time. Dr. Roberto Crea, an Italian researcher who's now here in this country, doing some research on hydroxytyrosol extracted from olives and found out that it does some of the same things that the molecules do that trigger, like estrogen does, the production of HA. So we began to think, why don't we combine this wonderful, strong antioxidant from olives into Purity's new HA joint formula? You know, we're getting results like we've never seen before. This is why Bill writes to us this year saying, I'm taking HA for my knees. It's done wonders for my joints. So we get these letters from people. They're unsolicited. You see, this is the kind of thing we hear. And, of course, they're astounded with this. They just can't believe it. Here's someone writing to me. This is Dr. Cal Lee saying, he looks like a man that's 30 years younger, and he says people can't even believe his level of fitness and youthful appearance. And he says, I tell you to tell him, it's just the HA formula. And, of course, he sent us pictures on the Internet how fit he looks for his age. And you're going to look a little younger because when you were young, you had a lot of this. 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Well, there is no risk today. 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Because they know people who try this say, hey, it really worked for me. 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
1: Now, Bill, you visited this village in Japan, Yuzuri Hari, or as they call it, the Village of Long Life. Now, I understand that the people had unusually high HA levels in this village. What did you find when you met the people? Is it genetic? Is it dietary? What did you see?
0: Well, I went there again for the second time with translators, photographers, and it was easy to understand without studies, even though the town doctor there, Dr. Komori, has identified hyaluronic acid as the very reason why these people in Yuzuri Hara exhibit such youthfulness. And by the way, they have a lady there in her 90s without any aging spots in her skin, perfect skin, no wrinkles whatsoever. People living into their 80s and 90s look a lot younger, and it all became clear when we were there. Now, they grow a lot of their own vegetables and foods right there near their homes, and they have a lot of fresh foods, and sometimes they have a little extra, so they come down to the vegetable market and bring their goods there to be sold. So we were there taking pictures and interviewing people when 83-year-old Mr. Ishii came driving in on his motorcycle to deliver his vegetables to the fruit market. Pat, where do we have in the United States 83-year-olds driving their motorcycle down to the vegetable market? We don't have it. We followed him to his home where he was up on a 30-foot ladder trimming a tree. He works in the fields about 4 to 6 hours a day. And he introduced us to his neighbor who was 90 years old without a wrinkle on his face. Neither of them use reading glasses. And, of course, he works about 6 to 8 hours out in the fields every day. This was remarkable. I almost felt, Pat, I was in some sort of a place where the dinosaurs are still living or something. It was so remarkable. These people just exhibit a youthfulness, a flexibility in their joints, certainly a healthfulness that we just don't see everywhere else. In fact, it was so remarkable that the Emperor of Japan actually has visited this village. Pictures were taken there. You could see them all over the village there as they had posted them. So this had stood out. And, of course, Connie Chung, ABC News 2020, had gone to visit there in the year 2000. This was originally on television. You could see the actual pictures for yourself. But the HA revolution has come here, Pat. And, of course, we've had 3 years of use of HA. But we could lose people in the science. So they want to know, what's real? Is this for real? Well, it's real for Tom, who writes to us, a pharmacist now from Santa Cruz, California, 70 years of age, participating in the Hawaii Ironman contest in Kona, Hawaii, this past year, 70 years old. He said this new HA formula for the joints did a great job. Now, certainly a pharmacist would know. Here's John writing to me and saying, you know, at age 55, boy, when I tried HA, I'm now back to playing full court basketball with the 20-year-olds, and I've even begun to jog again. These are the kinds of reports that we hear.
1: Let me ask you a question here. You mentioned glucosamine, and there's another one out there that's pretty popular, MSM. How does this HA stack up against those other ones? The other ones, you have to take them for a while before you even see any results.
0: You do, and most of these are very positive dietary supplements. They certainly have lots of benefits. Glucosamine takes quite a while to kick in. MSM is a wonderful sulfur compound. And again, it's an anti-inflammatory, as are many things like fish oil. So these are all wonderful, but they're not dealing with the origin of the problem. The origin of the problem is the loss of cushioning in the joint. And if we can just replace this, if we can find a way to get that cushioning back, that's what we call youthfulness. That's what we had when we were young. Here's David writing to me from New York, 25 years, looking for something that would help support his lower back. And, of course, he said, I can't believe it now. He says, I can't thank you enough for this product. People have tried all the alternatives. They've searched everywhere else, Pat, and they haven't heard of hyaluronic acid.
1: Now, the reorder rates on HA sort of tell me that things are phenomenal. The product works. The study shows how. But what are the customers saying? What are they telling you candidly? What are they saying to Bill Sardi?
0: If the horses come back to the trough, there must be good water there. It's amazing to me how people say, just keep sending this. It's wonderful. It changed my life. Here's Lorraine saying, I can't believe it, but I'm able to run. I love it. Run 5 miles a day. My skin, nails, they're great. Telling everybody about it. these are online. You can go see some of these comments. Purity Products has it online, where people just log in and tell you. These aren't edited in any way. Here's Brent writing, says, no one at Purity Products made an outlandish claim about HA joint formula, but 3 days after I started taking it, I noticed the difference. This stuff really works. It's your own personal discovery. That's why Purity Products wants you to have this bottle. 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You call that number. They're going to send you a bottle, a full month supply, and you can do it without any risk. You just kick in a few bucks, and you're going to experience this for yourself. Like the people who've written in and said all these wonderful things. Here's Harold, 85th year, he says, I'm in. He says, I'm doing very well on HA. Thank you very much. Here's Jasmine saying, my face looks moist and youthful, and I'm getting people asking me about it. What am I taking? 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
1: Bill, let's talk a minute about how this is available. 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How is it taken? Do you take it with food? How much do I need to take every day?
0: It's a capsule. 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Purity Products wants you to get this new HA joint formula risk-free, and you're going to get this new HA joint formula with this new hydrox molecule from the olives, the stabilizing antioxidant, along with the HA. It works wonders. I don't know how I can convince your audience of this, Pat, but to read these wonderful letters, tell them that this works. It worked for my dog. It's worked for my mother-in-law. It worked for my brother. These are real stories from real people who tell us that it worked for them. And I know people want to know there's good science behind it. I went all over the world. I went to Japan. I called researchers in laboratories all over the world to write a whole book, get hundreds of references before we began to realize even that HA was safe to use, effective. It's really a wonderful dietary supplement. You haven't heard about it yet, but you will. It'll be on the front page of Time magazine in due time. 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
1: Bill, let's talk about some of the visible signs of aging and how this HA formula from Purity Products addresses these signs.
0: Well, certainly when we look in the mirror, when we see, well, let's say we're twin brothers, if we're looking, one of us ages faster than the other, how do we know that? And we're looking at our hair, we're looking at our skin, how smooth it is. You're losing HA. That's what your body's telling you. How do you get it back? Just think, there is a way. And Purity Products, taking all the risk out, all of the issues about you coming up with the dollars and everything, they just want you to try it, because we're talking about replacing an all-natural molecule in your body. You can take this. Thousands have. And so they've pioneered the way. You need to be added to the list. If you're taking glucosamine, well, try HA. And you're going to find the kind of results that we're talking about here on the air. And you can do it without any risk. All you're going to do is help Purity Products with a little bit of the cost, and you are going to get a bottle of this new HA joint formula with this new hydrox molecule as well into it to help trigger your body to make more HA. Losing HA and aging are equivalent to the same thing. How do you get it back? How do you get this wonderful youth molecule? There certainly is one. Ponce de Leon was right. The fountain of youth, the body is 72% water, but it needs to be held into a cushioning gel. No, this isn't going to cause water retention. No, it doesn't increase any kind of problems like that. It's all natural. You had a lot more of it when you were young. You just need to get a little bit of it back. I know the more, Pat, that I say good about this, people find it unbelievable.
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7: The attorney of the female victim in the sexual assault case at Cornell University is taking aim at the investigation into her alleged rape. More from Jennifer Kuiper.
8: Cornell University President Michael Kotlikoff says in a video on the school's website that they will examine the role of fraternities on campus following the recent rape allegations that have made national headlines.
9: I believe we as an administration and we as a community must do better.
8: A civil suit was filed last month by a woman who claims she was drugged and raped in 2024 by several members of a fraternity at the Ivy League school. The lawsuit claims the school failed to adequately punish some of the frat members, who all deny wrongdoing.
7: Attorney for Jane Doe, Thomas Gifra, said her statement to police that she was raped did not appear in a report, adding that he believes there was a cover-up. The search continues for six missing passengers in the crash of a medical evacuation jet off the coast of Massachusetts. In a morning update, Coast Guard officials declined to speculate on what caused the crash. They did confirm they found a debris field last night in the waters near Nantucket. The FAA says ground controllers lost contact with the Gulfstream G-100 early Saturday morning.
10: This is an ongoing search and rescue case still. Because of the amount of debris, it's very difficult to get into the details of what's there. But right now, we're really just focused on finding the people.
7: Lieutenant Commander Castrati says the Coast Guard says it's now searched roughly 2,800 square miles over the last 2 days. A new poll suggests Democrats are gaining the lead in the upcoming elections to control the Senate. Poll results released Saturday by the New York Times and Siena University show Democrats pulling ahead in five Republican states. The poll shows Democratic candidates leading in Texas, Alaska, and Ohio, and neck in Iowa and Kansas. The poll numbers also suggest that a majority of voters in those states think Democrats would do a better job on health care, tariffs, data centers, and the cost of living. I'm Lisa Carton.
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0: Welcome into the Legal Exchange with Todd Lutsky. I'm Susan Powers, a financial advisor with the Armstrong Advisory Group. And I'm joined, of course, by Todd Lutsky, a partner with the law firm of Cushing & Dolan with a master's in taxation. Welcome, Todd. How are you today?
18: I'm never better. And you?
0: I'm great. Thank you. What do you have for us this week?
18: A couple of things. Kansas, we're going to go to Kansas where we have an appellate court case. Basically, how does an anti-lapse statute work when you leave assets to people, in this case, parents, and disinherit children? And then parents die before you, which is expected.
0: Right.
18: And you don't provide where it goes in that event. Ooh. There's so many problems with this case. First of all, why are we leaving assets up a generation? Number one. Never mind that. But there's a lot we can learn in this thing. But folks, a lot of people do things like this. Mm-hmm. So it's really going to come down to drafting and planning and understanding how to do it. And then we're going to head over to Missouri where we have an appellate court case dealing with specific enforcement of a contract where a family, not a family member, just a not a friend, but someone who worked the farm for some for Kathy in this case. And basically, Kathy ultimately wanted to sell the farm to Anthony. And then after they entered into a contract, they got a much better offer. Now, what do you do? Is there undue influence here? Was there some hanky panky going on? Who knows? So we're gonna find out about that. But again, I think the bigger picture on this case is, you know, how do you deal with getting real estate to another person? What's the most efficient and effective way to do that from a planning perspective? And I think that's what we're going to learn from that case. But most importantly, it is a new month, so
0: brand new.
18: Welcome to October.
0: Fall. And super fall.
18: In this case, we are going to be giving you a guide that's, interestingly enough, making the most of gifting. And so it's important because in it, it talks about not only, you know, what if you gift, what do you gain? You lose a step up in basis, but you get it out of your estate. Is that good? Is that bad? You know, what about from a Medicaid perspective? If I own something jointly, is that a gift? How does it, is it protecting half? Is it not protecting half? Are bank accounts treated differently than investment accounts? So there's that perspective. 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That's in here. So you really need to figure out what makes sense. 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And if you're going to gift, how do we do it? 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Heading to Kansas, shall we?
0: Mm-hmm.
18: Going over the rainbow. So Larry dies with a will in April of 2022. His parents, Frank and Clara, are the sole beneficiaries, and he intentionally omits his two kids. I guess it's Azemi and Frank Jr. We'll call him Jr.
19: Okay.
18: Turns out, of course, that the parents predeceased Larry.
19: Mm-hmm.
18: I don't know that.
19: Typical. So, usual.
18: Normal. Mm-hmm. So in May of 2023, they probated the will. Interestingly enough, a creditor of the estate named Judy was appointed PR. So now we've got a creditor of the estate. And so Maddie's the niece who basically says, we got to file a petition to determine heirship.
19: Right.
18: Who gets what here? Well, the kids, Frank Jr. and Azemi, argue that the gift to the parents had lapsed because both parents had predeceased Larry. And there was no residuary clause in there, so the assets should pass to them through the intestate succession statute.
19: But he specifically disinherited the two kids?
18: Right, but there was no residuary clause as to where it goes
19: right,
18: if the parents die.
19: That.
18: And right. The parents died first.
19: Dead end.
18: So a residuary clause, folks, for all of you that need to know, is a catch-all provision. It says, in the event nobody's around here, it's where the rest residue of my assets go.
19: Mm-hmm.
18: Fine. Well, that wasn't there. Well, the district court decided that no, the anti-lapse statute should apply. And so, you know, basically Maddie is entitled to a share. And of course, the children of Azemi and Frank were not disinherited.
19: Really?
18: So as grandkids, they should take what the parents would get and split it up, right?
19: Oh.
18: So
19: they're his silo amount. Yeah.
18: Yeah. So they say that's how it should go. Well, huh. Frank and, as you imagine, Frank Jr. and Azemi appealed. They didn't like that result at all. They said, no, we're gonna appeal for
19: we
18: all the same reasons. Well, the appellate court affirmed the district court, and I think that's appropriate, stating basically that the lack of a residuary clause does not prevent the stated disinheritance language of the donor from being effective. You are still disinherited, kids.
19: Mm-hmm.
18: That doesn't change because there's no residuary clause. And therefore, since the kids, the grandkids of the two kids, were not specifically disinherited by the donor, well, then those kids should take under the intestate succession statute.
19: So Junior and Ozemi's kids?
18: Yes, sir, that's
19: got
18: right.
19: It.
18: Junior
19: okay.
18: and Ozemi, the grandkids. Cause
19: yeah, but not them.
18: Yeah, not them. They're the children of Larry.
19: Right.
18: Because remember, he left it up a generation.
19: Right.
18: Crazy.
19: Yeah.
18: Anyways, folks, I think that's the right result here.
19: Yeah.
18: But oh, we don't want to have to go through this.
19: Because he didn't
18: want
19: them to get it, so it does sound right.
18: Yeah, we don't want to go through this. And again,
19: but
18: I think it's...
19: What bad drafting.
18: But you make a good point, Susan. At least, what? I was going to say this. A will or a trust, both of these serve to specifically direct how your assets go.
19: And sometimes, more importantly, where you don't want them to go.
18: Where you don't want them to go. So in this case, while they didn't do a trust, they did a will. And I always say, a will's a won't, but it's better than nothing.
19: Mm-hmm.
18: And in this case, it's at least going to make sure that the assets go where you don't want them to go.
19: Right.
18: Right? And you make sure where they go, where it, at least as the next best option.
19: Right.
18: And again, remember, by doing the will and not a trust, you put the creditors at play. And that's
19: yes.
18: what was interesting, that a creditor in this case was
19: maybe he owed her
18: PR.
19: Some money.
18: So,
19: it could be a sister or something.
18: Yeah.
19: A sibling or
18: right.
19: whomever.
18: So from a lesson standpoint, again, the trust would have been better because it would have avoided probate. And in many states, only probate assets are at risk for creditors.
19: Mm-hmm.
18: So helpful. What about drafting? Remember, whenever you're disinheriting people and you're leaving assets unequally, always put a no contest clause in.
19: Right.
18: Would have been helpful here, too. A no contest clause is always helpful. And also be clear, right? Don't leave things open like you did here. Example, if we're disinheriting a child, I always ask, okay, well, if you don't want it to go to the child, do you also not want it to go to their kids?
19: Right.
18: You know, just because you had a bad relationship with the child, are you going to penalize the grandchildren or do you have a good relationship with them?
19: Yep.
18: Or even if you don't and they were sheltered, are we going to blame them because of what the parents did? You know, you have to think that through.
19: Mm-hmm.
18: So always ask that. And really the bigger picture here is whenever you're leaving assets up a generation, you always need to consider where things go if they die first.
19: Right.
18: Which they did.
19: But even if they don't die first, they're going up, and then they're going to be taxed on the way down again.
18: And that was exactly right, Susan. That's exactly what was next on my list here. It's like, you've got to be careful, because if you leave it up a generation, then it's taxed on the way back down, which you don't want. And then it's taxed again at your generation to go down to grandkids. But more importantly than that, and it's okay to take care of parents. I'm not saying not to. But do it right. Yes. If you leave it up a generation, leave it in trust for them, mm-hmm. in which discretionary distributions can be made by the trustee to or for their benefit. That way, they don't own it.
19: So like the inheritor's trust that you do.
18: Like an inheritor's trust, right?
19: I never thought of that for a generation up.
18: Generation up. That way, not only do they not own it, so it's not subject to estate tax when they die, it's not subject to the nursing home if they go into a nursing home.
19: Right.
18: Now you've preserved it for the kids and the grandkids down a generation. Mm-hmm. If, in fact, you really want to make sure you take care of your parents in advance of your family. I mean, and there's nothing wrong with that, but just be careful when you're doing it as to how you do it and how you put it together.
19: Yeah.
18: Like anything, folks, it's like making a gift. This is the new guide. Be careful before you make the gift. Figure out the best way to gift, or maybe not to gift. And this guide gives you the estate tax, gift tax, and income tax issues with gifting. 866-848-5699 or LegalExchangeShow.com.
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19: Welcome back into The Legal Exchange with Todd Lutsky. 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
18: You're right. Perfect timing. We're not. Well played. We're in Missouri. Close
19: yes,
18: by.
19: Yes, we are. Close by. Close enough.
18: Close by.
19: Don't make me point it out on a map.
18: So head over to Missouri, right? What do we got going on here? Something we don't talk a lot about, but specific performance in a contract and making it enforceable. And why is that an estate planning issue? And how does lack of capacity and undue influence even come into play here?
19: Mm-hmm.
18: Let's take a peek. Anthony, an individual, began farming Kathy's farm in 2007. And over the years, they had developed a professional relationship.
19: Mm-hmm.
18: And actually, over the years, they became good friends with each other. Anthony would even spend the holidays over there. And as Kathy got older, Anthony even started helping out with cutting the grass and picking up meds and taking mm-hmm. her to the doctor and, you know, doing things for her. So they... professional and friends, and he's running the show, running the farm. In 2016, Kathy decided to ask Anthony if he wanted to buy the farm, and he said, yeah, I would love to, but I can't afford it. I can never pay what you could get even at auction
19: right.
18: for it. But Kathy said, you know, I'd rather sell you the farm than have it go to auction, and I don't care about the difference in cost. So they continued to discuss this idea
19: mm-hmm.
18: until about June of 2022. When they agreed on a purchase price of $200,000. Anthony prepared the contract, but wanted to wait to have it signed until Kathy's daughter, Martha, was actually present. And they
19: sure.
18: could talk about it. Nice.
19: Mm-hmm.
18: Well, in September of 2022, they did execute the contract. Martha was there. And they did it right before Kathy moved to Colorado to live with Martha, mm-hmm. the daughter. A week later, 1 week later, Martha gets a text from Kathy's neighbor to buy that farm for $450,000. Remember, they agreed on $200,000.
19: Oh, yeah.
18: Martha tells Anthony the agreement's off. Anthony sues for specific performance and breach of contract.
19: Sure.
18: Which makes sense, right? Well, Martha, as guardian ad litem, which raises a red flag to me,
19: mm-hmm.
18: Guardian ad litem for Kathy... says that there was undue influence and lack of capacity as a defense when Kathy signed this contract.
19: But Martha was there, wasn't she?
18: Martha was there.
19: Mm-hmm.
18: Remember this, June of 22, they agreed. September of 22, they executed and then moved.
19: Right.
18: In a week later. So was there lack of capacity in at that time? Well, the court said judgment for Anthony, which I agree with.
19: Yes.
18: And they appealed, of course. The appellate court affirmed, basically stating that Kathy understood the nature of what she was doing, the effect of entering into the contract, and in fact, she's the one that even asked Martha to invite Anthony over for the signing contract.
19: Mm-hmm.
18: Plus, Catherine is the one who initiated the discussion way back when
19: right.
18: to sell the farm.
19: She knew what she was doing.
18: She did that back in 2016.
19: Mm-hmm.
18: So... I'm pretty sure that's a good outcome.
19: Yeah.
18: But again, it's
19: and that's what she would have wanted.
18: Yeah, it's all about and again, at this point, she hadn't died.
19: Right.
18: She's still alive.
19: Yeah, yeah.
18: So that's a whole nother kettle of fish.
19: Yeah.
18: What are you doing here? You don't want to do stuff when I'm alive. That's not good for you, Martha,
19: mm-hmm.
18: in general.
19: Yeah.
18: But folks, again, I think what we learn from this is, yes, we understand enforcement of a contract, but, you know, there might be better ways to get a piece of property to Anthony. Then this way, and we're going to have to talk about this. We're going to learn stuff about part sale, part gift. What happened here, and how does this work from a tax perspective? 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
19: Gotta do the math.
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19: So when you have a guardian ad litem, is it only when you're incompetent? I'm just wondering.
18: Yeah,
19: if
18: yeah. Usually it's some kind of incapacity.
19: Yeah.
18: Is where you can't make decisions yourself. There's no power of attorney. Remember, right. If you got a power of attorney, you can likely act on behalf, with regard to money and monetary decisions and paying bills. You might need, you know, a healthcare proxy to deal with power over the person, right? But pretty much some kind of incapacity. So, you know, what I like to see here is, you know, our tips and lessons are, look, contracts are like trusts. They're enforceable, right? We follow them, right? There's a sense to carry out the wishes of the individual, whether it's a contract, whether it's a trust. You know, clearly here there was no undue influence. I mean, I don't see it, right? But again, what I do think about is, you know, when she moved to Colorado and became guardian, why did she have to become guardian? You know, in June of 2022, she was competent to sign. In September of 2022, suddenly she's under guardianship.
19: Right.
18: So I'm a little strange, a little concerned really about that. And so maybe if there's any undue influence, maybe it's Martha who's unduly influencing Mom and saying, Mom, you got to avoid this contract because
19: it'll mean a bigger inheritance for me.
18: It'll mean a bigger inheritance for me. So right. I'm going to be better off if you do. That's exactly right, Susan. So I worry, you know, a little bit about that. But that didn't come up and it didn't matter because the judge gave the right decision.
19: Mm-hmm.
18: What about taxes here? I always think about taxes, right? That's what I do. So what's going on here? Can you sell the property for less than fair market value? Do people do that all the time to their children? Do we hear, child, I want to sell you the property. I'm going to sell it to you for half price.
19: Right.
18: Because I love you. Okay. Can you? Yeah. Well, what does the government think about that? Well, it's a part sale, part gift, which is okay. So that means that the piece you buy, so in this case, the $200,000 that he's getting would be his basis.
19: Mm-hmm.
18: But it's really worth $450.
19: Right.
18: Because we got a willing buyer, willing seller telling us that it's worth $450. So it would seem to me that we've made a $200,000 purchase and a $250,000
19: gift. Yeah.
18: So then you have to run the numbers and say, really, I have, so from a tax perspective, there'll be a capital gain on whatever the $200,000 piece is worth. Let's just say it's close to half. But then there'll be a taxable gift. And this is all by Kathy.
19: Wow, it's a big it's a big domino effect,
18: yeah,
19: right?
18: So Kathy's going to have the taxable gift of the $250,000 and a capital gains tax, which will be less because the gain will be less. It's only on the two. It's only on a portion of the overall amount. So that's what's happening on her side. But on his side, he's now got a low basis because he's got a $200,000 cost basis that he paid for it and a carryover basis for the $250 piece. So if there's 50% was purchased and 50% was a gift, well then 50% of the cost basis is his basis plus the 50% he paid. So his basis is lower, which is going to result in capital gains tax liability, you know, down the way.
19: When he sells it to the neighbor for $450.
18: Exactly. Exactly. Right. That's a really good point. But in any event, the step up in a better way to do it might have been to use a trust, folks.
19: Yeah.
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1: You're listening to The Legal Exchange, and it's time for Ask Todd, the segment where Todd will answer your questions about anything and everything that's included in the estate planning process. Once again, here's Todd Lutsky and Susan Powers.
0: Welcome back, Todd. We have a few questions from listeners. First question comes from Barbara in Newton, Mass. And Barbara writes, my father is on hospice and not expected to live long. Is there a benefit to gifting any assets to the family now to bring his estate down? His total net worth is $2.5 million and he has a lot of cash in the bank that he could gift. Should he give away $500,000 to get below the Massachusetts $2 million exemption amount?
5: Interesting.
0: Wave your magic wand here, yeah, would you?
5: So this is a great analysis that has to be run, right? Because it's not a lot over the $2 million mm-hmm. exemption. It's only $500,000 over the $2 million exemption. So my initial gut reaction would be, why am I trying to save approximately 12%? On $500,000, if in fact doing that would result in a capital gains tax with a carryover basis of what I give,
0: right,
5: at 28.8%,
0: mm-hmm.
5: the answer is I wouldn't do that. But your facts are a little different. Your facts say he's got plenty of cash,
0: yeah,
5: to gift.
0: We like cash. Cash is king.
5: That's right. If we gift away the $500,000 of cash,
0: mm-hmm.
5: there is a zero capital gains tax problem because it's cash.
0: Yep.
5: So we don't have to worry about the 28% loss of step up in basis.
0: Yep.
5: And we can reduce the estate down to $2 million. And in Massachusetts, there's no... Under the new rule,
0: mm-hmm.
5: we are still we don't have to worry about that cliff rule anymore. Remember, if you go a little bit over,
0: then they reduce
5: you pay
0: your
5: tax
0: exemption.
5: On everything,
0: yeah.
5: And then they reduce the exemption. So in this case, we under the new rule that it's $2 million, they will take the 2.5, lower it to 2. So now your estate is 2, and yes, your exemption is technically 1.5.
0: Mm-hmm.
5: Right. So for filing purposes, we now have to file an estate tax in Mass.
0: Yeah.
5: Because our exemption is 1.5 and our estate is 2 million.
0: Yeah.
5: Okay.
0: Mean you have to pay taxes?
5: We got to file. Let's make it $2,001,000.
0: Yeah.
5: You got to file. So we got to file. But the new calculation under the Mass estate tax would be, okay, what's the tax on $2 million?
0: Mm-hmm.
5: The tax on $2 million, about 10%, it's $99,600. Call it 99.6. That's exactly
0: yeah.
5: the tax
0: yeah.
5: on $2 million. But the new calculation gives us a credit
0: mm-hmm.
5: of 99.6.
0: Nice.
5: Remember, the $2 million is the threshold.
0: Yeah.
5: Well, the tax on $2 million is 99.6, and we get a credit. for 99.6. So even though we had to file because they lowered the threshold by $500,000 for the tax

0: taxable gift that you made.
1: Yep.
0: It doesn't matter because you'll calculate the tax on $2 million. It's $99.6, and then you get to apply a credit of $99.6, so your tax due is zero.
1: So zero on that. So if they didn't have money in the bank, and let's say they had low-cost basis stocks that they decided to gift away because they didn't get good advice.
0: Then you have to think about it.
1: So then it would have been, you know, let's for easy math, say it's a third of that 500, right, that they're going to pay tax on?
0: Because yeah, so they you would say up. If I've got 500,000 of built-in gain,
1: yep,
0: and I give that away, mm-hmm, there's 28.8% of built-in gain that would be subject to tax,
1: yep,
0: on 500,000.
1: Yep.
0: So, you know, 5 times 3 is 150 grand.
1: Right.
0: Close.
1: Yep.
0: If I die with 2.5 million in Massachusetts, the tax is probably 150,000, but I get a $100,000 credit, so I'm paying 50 grand.
1: Right.
0: Way better.
1: So you cause yourself to pay 100 grand extra by just giving away those.
0: Exactly. That's exactly right. I don't want to give that away because then I'd rather just pay Massachusetts.
1: So you got to be careful and do the math.
0: You really do, folks, and that's exactly what this guide does. It gives you the whole tables. It gives you the calculations. It says, here's what you gift, how you gift, when you gift. Think about it from, do I want to give away, you know, assets and still retain control? So for higher net worth people, slats are available, and you can actually figure out a way to gift and retain control. 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
1: Well, you're going to be able to talk about that rental property, Todd, because Dawn from Boylston has a question for you.
0: Oh, excellent.
1: And she writes, now that Massachusetts has increased the estate tax exemption to $2 million, couldn't I just give my largest assets away while I'm living and die owning less than $2 million? I am worth around $3.5 million, and I could gift a $1 million vacation home and a $1 million rental property to each of my children.
0: Wow. So if she did that, let me see if I'm doing the math right. That would take her $3.5 million down to $1.5
1: million. Mm-hmm.
0: Yeah. I'm not jumping up and down about this one. So, again, compared to Barbara's question, which we were jumping up and down about.
1: We had cash on. Yeah.
0: Here we don't, right? So here we've got a vacation home, which let's assume it wasn't even rented, but maybe bought 30 years ago,
1: sure,
0: which is not uncommon. So, I mean, maybe she paid for that $1 million home, maybe she paid 100 grand.
1: Mm-hmm.
0: It's now got 900,000 of gain,
1: yep,
0: you know, built in it. And that's not uncommon.
1: No, it's not.
0: And more importantly, the bigger issue is, what about this rental property?
1: Mm-hmm.
0: If she's been renting this property for more than 27 and a half years, it's very possible that the basis is zero.
1: Right.
0: Because folks, what depreciation is when you rent it, you get a deduction. You take the value of whatever it was you paid for it. So if you paid $500,000, over the next 27 and a half years, you will take that $500,000 basis and reduce it to zero by taking incremental parts of it as a deduction each year against your rent.
1: Yeah.
0: So you pay less income tax because of this phantom deduction,
1: mm-hmm,
0: but they come back and get you later because the basis has been reduced.
1: Right.
0: And so when you go to sell it, they recapture that depreciation.
1: Mm-hmm.
0: Okay, so very important that we understand that, especially if you're gifting.
1: Yeah.
0: So if for whatever reason we wanted to give away just the $1 million rental, well, let's say we give away, it says both, so let's do both. And let's say there's a $1 million built-in gain in the rental and 900,000 built-in gain on the vacation home.
1: So you have 1.9 million
0: of built-in gain.
1: Of gain and 100,000 cost basis.
0: Yeah, so you're looking at,
1: say she did this in a vacuum without any legal advice at all.
0: That's got to be $550,000 of capital gains tax.
1: Yeah.
0: Somewhere around there.
1: Easily, because you've got the depreciation,
0: yeah,
1: recapture. And yeah.
0: If you took 2 million times 30%. That's 600,000. I'm using 30, which is a little higher than 28.8 because of depreciation. Mm-hmm. The other trick with depreciation, folks, is depreciation piece of the gain is taxed as ordinary income. It's not capital gains tax.
1: Got it.
0: So when they recapture that, that piece is taxed as ordinary income. The appreciation is taxed as gain.
1: Right.
0: So it's higher.
1: But at that level, it would be in the 20%.
0: We're looking at $600,000 in built-in gain
1: easily,
0: tax
1: probably conservatively.
0: Here. So, okay, you need to know that. All right, I'm giving my family a $600,000 tax bill.
1: Mm-hmm.
0: If I do that, then I'm going to have no mass tax. We just went through the calculation on the last one.
1: Right.
0: We get the credit.
1: Yep.
0: There's no mass tax.
1: No mass, no federal. Easy peasy.
0: But if I don't do it and I die owning it, I get a full step up in basis, eliminating the $600,000 in tax, and I got to pay tax in mass on $1.5 million. So on $1.5 million, the tax is about $150,000.
1: Versus $600,000.
0: I'm good. Don't gift. Folks, learn how to gift or not gift. 866-848-5699.
1: 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I'm Susan Powers, a financial advisor with the Armstrong Advisory Group. 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
1: Welcome back into The Legal Exchange with Todd Lutsky. I'm Susan Powers, a financial advisor with the Armstrong Advisory Group, and I'm joined, of course, by Todd Lutsky, a partner with the law firm of Cushing & Dolan with a master's in taxation. So, Todd, this month we're talking all about gifting those assets, getting ready for, you know, the gifting season.
0: Yes, it's coming.
1: Before you know it. Mm-hmm. Can't even believe it.
0: I know.
1: So, it can be an important tool that you use with your higher net worth clients.
0: Yes.
1: In their estate planning process. So how do you actually go about reducing your estate taxes by gifting? Because I've heard you say a million times, don't just give it away. So you're not recommending that your higher net worth clients transfer and just put their assets in their kids' names, for example, correct?
0: Right. Yeah, I would never do that. And in fact, when we're talking about higher net worth clients, they're probably not interested in giving it away and not having it.
1: Right.
0: So I think we've got two issues to talk about here, mm-hmm. right? So your first question, I think, is, you know, when we talk about higher net worth gifting in today's world, where in January 1, under the big, beautiful bill, the exemption is going to be $15
1: million. Okay.
0: So we can shelter $30 million as a married couple.
1: So you're talking about reducing federal estate taxes.
0: Yeah.
1: You're not on the state level when you're doing this type of...
0: Generally speaking, okay. we're not using spousal lifetime access trusts for people when they're just okay. dealing with state estate tax. I would say never.
1: Got it. Okay.
0: Right? But yeah, these higher net worth clients. And again, they would be thinking about in terms of giving away, you know, $10 million, $20 million. Right? I mean, mm-hmm. big numbers.
1: Okay.
0: And when we give away these big numbers, those are the kind of people that are saying, yes, we want to get it out of our estate. I get it. But wait a minute. You know, I want to have a nice life.
1: Million, right?
0: Right? I want to have a nice life when I do it. So a couple of things to think about, you know. And so when we talk about giving away 10 or 20 million and moving it out of the estate, why am I not worried about the basis?
1: Right.
0: I'm not worried so much. I still am. I always worry about basis. If I can do both, I want to. I want to save the step up and or give away highly appreciated assets mm-hmm. if I can. But here, you're dealing with a federal and likely a state estate tax. Here in Massachusetts, anyway, the two combined put you at darn close to 50%.
1: Yeah.
0: Well, if I'm saving 50% on a gift, mm-hmm. then I no longer care about the 28.8% that I'm
1: right.
0: trapping.
1: Because you're still half as much ballpark
0: right.
1: as it would be if you kept it in your estate.
0: Yeah. So got that's it. A way better savings. And really, there's another thing to think about with that. And that's just one piece. And I know we have more to talk about. But that's you're right. That's a no-brainer. I'm saving it that way. But also remember, even though I'm trapping the capital gains when I do this, even though I save 50% on the death tax,
1: yep.
0: that 50% on the death tax, if I didn't give it away, is due hard stop 9 months after death. No planning. You got to pay it. Capital gains tax, on the other hand, that I've trapped for the kids, they can have some wiggle room, right? They don't have to pay that capital right. gains tax till they actually sell.
1: Sell it.
0: So mm-hmm. maybe they can say, well, I've got some losses this year. Maybe I'll sell some and I can offset my sale, my right. gain with my losses. I can, you know, there's a little bit of tax planning that can be done on the capital gains front, whereas on the estate tax, 9 months, hard stop, pay the bill.
1: Okay.
0: So things to think about like that. Now, that gets you back to the guide, folks. This is in here. We're talking this time about spousal lifetime access trusts, giving away and retaining control. There's other kinds. Give away, as you said, Susan, but not to the kids, to a gifting trust for the kids. That's different than slats, right? 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
1: So these spousal lifetime access trusts, Todd, you said that's the type you would use to, I mean, the primary goal is to reduce the estate taxes, correct?
0: Yeah, that's primarily. Definitely a big issue on this one.
1: But you also said that you're giving it away, so you're locking in that cost basis, which leads me to believe that they don't have access to these assets, right? So how are you using these trusts and still making mom and dad, who've given away 10 or 20 million,
0: right,
1: feel okay about it?
0: That's exactly right, because that's the first thing they're going to say is, yes, I'm psyched about giving it away to save estate taxes, but hold on, I want to live.
1: Hold the boat, yeah.
0: I want to live comfortably. So how do we do that? And remember, folks, a lot of gifting, when we're talking about higher net worth gifting, is not just about the amount you gift today. It's the future growth on that amount that really matters.
1: Right.
0: Right. Don't forget that. Right. So I give away 10 million today and I live 20 years and that doubles two times.
1: Mm-hmm.
0: That's the power of gifting. So I just wanted to bring that to your attention.
1: Yeah, that's a good point.
0: Without forgetting your question, which now I forgot. Oh, how do we get to keep control?
1: How do you get to keep control? Yeah.
0: Got it.
1: I want to play with that money.
0: So here's how you do it. If you give something away to a spousal lifetime access trust, so let's say we've got the Susan Trust and the Todd Trust, and I know this is tough. Let's just assume for the moment that we're married. I know it's hard. So, and now what? Well, I can make a gift to the Todd Splat.
1: Yep.
0: But remember, in order for it to be a completed gift by me, I have to give up complete control over it.
1: Right.
0: If I give something away and I either retain the right to enjoy what I gave away,
1: yeah,
0: like income, interest, dividends, or I'm trustee and I retain the power to control the beneficial enjoyment of what I gave away,
1: mm-hmm,
0: the government says, hold the horses. You didn't give it away.
1: Yeah.
0: You pull it back into the estate when you die, under this code section 2036, that most heavily litigated code section. So you got to really cut that string.
1: Got it.
0: So, okay, Todd, how am I going to do that and still enjoy it then?
1: Right.
0: That's a tall order.
1: You're not in control of your trust.
0: Right. That's a really tall order. So I'm going to contribute $10 million to my SLAT. I am not a beneficiary, and I am not trustee. But guess who is trustee?
1: Me.
0: Susan.
1: I'm going to spend your money.
0: And the beneficiaries are Susan and the kids.
1: Yeah.
0: So now there's language in there that allows distributions to come out to the kids or Susan.
1: Mm-hmm.
0: And hopefully if we're getting along, we can enjoy that money once it comes out of the trust. So while I can't directly enjoy it, I certainly can indirectly enjoy it because it got into the pot.
1: Wow, this just seems crazy to me because it just seems like a giant loophole.
0: Well, it's not really. It's actually their rules.
1: I know it's with the codes, yeah, and you're following all the rules.
0: Now, remember, they have to be a little different. So we would probably have you and a kid serve as trustee on your trust. And to make them a little different on my trust, rather, on your SLAT, mm-hmm, you contribute and I would be the sole trustee. and then I can take money out directly
1: so
0: for me.
1: So you can spend my money too.
0: Well, if you're nice, we'll take you out to dinner. But you see how that arrangement works. And again, folks, there is this thing called the reciprocal trust doctrine, that it is very important that these two trusts are not identical, right? They got to make, we put a few differences in there.
1: So if you did this, let's say you gave away $10 million, you're saving an incredible amount of taxes.
0: It's absolutely phenomenal what can be saved.
1: Again, all high net worth should do this, I would think.
0: It's generational tax-free building growth. Is really what wealth is, really what it is. And so people need to understand that's how it works. And it works for everybody. It works in, even if you're not giving it away and you use smaller estates and you still shelter it for kids and grandkids. Folks, it can be done even at that level. So don't think it's just for high net worth. But you need to learn how to plan. Are we doing estate planning or are we making gifts? 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
1: 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Todd, thank you so much.
0: Thank you, Susan. Always a pleasure.
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8: When people imagine what a day of work looks like in California, many think of tech workers overusing words like synergy. But here's what a day of work actually looks like in the Golden State. 1.2 million people clock into manufacturing jobs, $2 billion are generated by local businesses, and 300 million pounds of the world's best food are grown in our fields, shaping the future of manufacturing, agriculture, and small business. How's that for synergy? It's just another day in CA.
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10: 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I mean, 13?
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20: The attorney of the female victim in the sexual assault case at Cornell University is taking aim at the investigation into her alleged rape. More from Jennifer Kuiper.
21: Cornell University President Michael Kotlikoff says in a video on the school's website that they will examine the role of fraternities on campus following the recent rape allegations that have made national headlines.
22: I believe we as an administration and we as a community must do better.
21: A civil suit was filed last month by a woman who claims she was drugged and raped in 2024 by several members of a fraternity at the Ivy League school. The lawsuit claims the school failed to adequately punish some of the frat members, who all deny wrongdoing.
20: Attorney for Jane Doe, Thomas Gifra, said her statement to police that she was raped did not appear in a report, adding that he believes there was a cover-up. The search continues for six missing passengers in the crash of a medical evacuation jet off the coast of Massachusetts. In a morning update, Coast Guard officials declined to speculate on what caused the crash. They did confirm they found a debris field last night in the waters near Nantucket. The FAA says ground controllers lost contact with the Gulfstream G-100 early Saturday morning.
23: This is an ongoing search and rescue case still. Because of the amount of debris, it's very difficult to get into the details of what's there. But right now, we're really just focused on finding the people.
20: Lieutenant Commander Castrati says the Coast Guard says it's now searched roughly 2,800 square miles over the last 2 days. A new poll suggests Democrats are gaining the lead in the upcoming elections to control the Senate. Poll results released Saturday by the New York Times and Siena University show Democrats pulling ahead in five Republican states. The poll shows Democratic candidates leading in Texas, Alaska, and Ohio, and neck in Iowa and Kansas. The poll numbers also suggest that a majority of voters in those states think Democrats would do a better job on health care, tariffs, data centers, and the cost of living. I'm Lisa Carton.
24: I'm Suzanne Salzville with a quick check of the stories trending right now on WBZ News Radio 1030. The search continues for the six people missing from a medical transfer flight to Boston. U.S. Coast Guard Rear Admiral Matthew Lake has more on the efforts to find the four Canadians and two Bermudians who were on board.
25: Coast Guard crews, along with our partners from the New York National Guard, their air rescue wing, along with Massachusetts authorities, have searched approximately 2,840 square miles.
24: The flight took off from Bermuda before reporting electrical problems and losing contact with air traffic control overnight Saturday. Hanson police say they're pursuing criminal charges for a juvenile taken into custody during Friday night's high school football game between Whitman Hanson and Silver Lake. Police say the juvenile was fighting another student and assaulted officers who were trying to break it up. I'm Suzanne Salzville.
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26: A migrant caravan now makes its way up to the U.S.-Mexico border. Are the Democrats now fomenting a crisis in just before the midterms? Good morning, Cooner Country. Okay, my friends, a lot, and I mean a lot to talk about on today's show. A lot of news is breaking on many fronts. One of the biggest is word has now gotten out into Central America, into Latin America, that the Democrats now, they believe, are poised to win in November. Democrats now have said they're going to abolish ICE. If they can't, they will defund ICE, thereby reopening the entire southern border for millions of migrants to pour in. And already there is a caravan of at least over 400 illegal aliens from Honduras. They have now made their way into Mexico. They are now getting, and more people are joining them as they continue to walk and march all the way up. Their goal is to get to the U.S.-Mexico border, where the establishment fake news media is going to be there waiting for cameras. Their cameras will be there waiting for them so that when they arrive, they will be taking videotape, filming them as they then confront Customs and Border Protection and ICE. All of this is being done deliberately. It's staged just in time for the midterm elections to try to make Trump's border policy look cruel, inhumane, and in the eyes of the media and the Democrats, racist. Listen now to border czar Tom Homan saying, "We know what the Democrats are all about. They don't want a secure border, and they want to do everything possible now to reopen the border and have our country flooded again with 10, 15, 20 million illegal aliens, exactly what we saw under the Biden regime." Roll cut three, a mic.
0: "I've been saying it for 4 years. Bring millions of people into the United States. Let's fly them to sanctuary cities. Let's end the Trump census rule to be counted in the next census, which is more seats in the House for the Dems. Then let the Democratic administration come in, award amnesty to 15 million people who they think are future Democratic voters. Look, they sold this country out for future political power because there's no downside in a secure border. And I've asked 100 Democrats, give me one downside on a secure border, and they can't. This is by design. This is their plan, and they're pissed off right now because ICE is making record arrests the last 4 months, historic records, record deportations. We're ruining their long-term plans, and they can't stand it. This party hasn't changed a bit. The same party that opened that border up now want to abolish the agency that's in charge of finding them and deporting them after a federal judge orders them removed. It's unbelievable."
26: Yeah, it's unbelievable. Well, it's happening. He's completely right. Look, they want illegals in our country. A, it bolsters the census numbers, which gives Democrats a higher disproportionate representation in Congress. So it gives them political power right there on the spot. Number two, as Homan rightly says, these are all future Democratic voters. Once you give them amnesty, it's game, set, match. The Democrats know that. They will then simply, by sheer demographic change, overwhelm the system with these third world immigrants who rely upon government handouts and will vote 99.9999% Democrat. In fact, many of these illegals are already voting. Now, I know that. How do I know that? Because there's a massive story. It's local. It's now gone national regarding Boston's Marxist mayor, Michelle Wu, Marxist Michelle, as I call her. And I'm going to get to this in a second because it's another scandal. And it's a scandal involving illegal aliens. But before I do, Homan is right. Their goal is to abolish ICE. If they can't, they will defund ICE. Why? Because then you can't arrest, you can't detain, you can't deport all of these illegals that Biden allowed to invade our country. It also will make border enforcement almost impossible. So eventually our border will be overrun, hence the migrant caravan. It is going to be the first wave of many waves in anticipation of the Democrats winning in November. Now, listen to Homan. Homan says, this is not going to be the Biden administration. That caravan is going to be met at the border. And two things are going to happen. Either they're going to be turned around and sent back either to their home countries or to a third country, or we are going to arrest them, and then we are going to prosecute them, and then we are going to deport them. And if this time, if that happens, you may not even go back to Honduras. If we don't know exactly where you're from, we're going to send you to, I don't know, Uganda. He says, we'll send you to some place. You're not allowed to be breaking into our country. You're not allowed to try to overrun our border. And if you're not going to give us basic information about where you're from, and many of them don't, then guess what? Sayonara, baby. We're going to put you on a plane, and you may end up in who knows where. Roll cut for a mic.
1: What will happen when they arrive at the border?
0: Well, I can tell you they won't be released into the United States. We're at almost 17 months of not a single illegal alien being released from the border, and that's not going to change. As the DHS statement says, they'll be immediately turned around, or they'll be arrested and prosecuted and deported. Maybe deported to a third country, maybe not their home country, because if the countries, you know, are slow in receiving their nationals back, we'll send them to another country. We have many to choose from. So we're going to force the border. Border remains closed, and you're going to see that if they get to the border, nothing's going to change. Zero releases from the border under the Trump administration. President Trump promised that. He's going to keep that promise.
26: Amen, brother. Amen. Amen. You had me at hello. So, but the point is, look, someone is funding this. This isn't just, you know, hundreds and hundreds of illegal aliens out of the blue. It is Democrat money. They're funding this. They're paying for their meals. They're paying for their trains. They're organizing them to walk all the way up from the Mexican border to get all the way up to the U.S. border. They're coordinating with the U.S. Fake news media to try to document. Apparently, I don't know if they want border clashes. I don't know if they want images of women with children crying. But clearly, this is being orchestrated and staged just in time for the midterm elections. There's no question. Now, as this is going on here in Boston, this is a national story, and it is a massive scandal. I tweeted about it on X last night, and essentially here is what it is. Michelle Wu, Marxist Michelle, the crazy woke moonbat mayor of Boston, has now been caught. Her city has put together a multi-million dollar program, listen to this, to pay legal immigrants and illegal aliens $575 apiece per person, $575, to become a Democratic Party activist. And more specifically, it is a 10-week course to become a community activist and a political organizer. And so the goal is to take these illegal aliens and these legal immigrants that are here and essentially not just turn them into Democratic voters, but to train them on being community activists, to get out the vote, to organize the vote, to be informed about, I kid you not, racism, equity, demanding reparations, finding ways to get on welfare, and ultimately to create an activist network and an activist pipeline to get Democrats elected, not just in Boston, but across Massachusetts, and to get the mayor her own essential activist army. Now, as I pointed out on X, and I'm not the only one, this is not, you know, this is not a fresh or new opinion or original opinion on my part. What she's doing is illegal. You're paying illegals $575 to teach them how to get people to vote, to get people to the polls, to become political community activists and, wink, wink, how to get yourself on the voting rolls. It is naked corruption. And here's the kicker. U.S. residents, U.S. citizens need not apply. If you're a U.S. citizen or a U.S. resident that lives in Boston, in other words, you were born here or raised here, you do not qualify for the money. This is for illegals and migrants only.
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26: 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Jeff Cooner, Boston's Bulldozer, 617-266-6868 is the number. Okay, I don't know what happened because we had full lines before the break, and suddenly people have dropped off left, right, and center. So if you want to call or you want to weigh in, now is the time because the lines are open. 617-266-6868. Let's go right back to Nick in Weymouth. Nick, you were making, I think, a very good point. Some states are going to use, say, three different kinds of drugs to administer a lethal injection. Others, even four. Tennessee said only one. You're saying this is a recipe for disaster. Please pick up where you left off.
13: Okay, so exactly. Now, you mentioned colonoscopy. I'll bet I would make an excellent guess that they gave you propofol. I've had that maybe a half a dozen times. Okay, just did a surgery recently. You have an intravenous going. You're waiting for them to take you to the operating room. I was in a room 15 by 15 feet. I was halfway out the door of that little room, a push of about 6 feet to get, you know, my journey out the door. I was already out cold because they started that immediately. And, of course, when you wake up from that, it's like it was like 5 minutes ago. That's the thing. I don't know why they don't use that. It's used thousands and thousands of times every day. Colonoscopies, all kinds of surgeries. It's a preparatory sedative. That's what they're doing too, but they're using two drugs ahead of time before the final hammer hits you with the third one or the fourth one. So that should end it right there. And you're not going to feel anything after that at all. They're just going to kill you when it's over. So I don't know why they make it so complicated. I bet it's all about the money. A lot of people come up with high salaries to figure these things out. And also, too, what's the quality of the expertise of the people doing these injections? Is it done with a machine? I'm sure you've had many blood tests before. I know I've had, right? Some people are very expert at it. Most of them are excellent. But there are some are so subtle with what they do, you don't even feel it. These These people, that's not their business. They're just there to kill you. And no, they're not going to torture you. But me, I would have no problem other than psychologically the rest of my life. I would have a problem killing, say, 50, 60 people a year. If I'm the person pulling the plug, pulling down the cranks, a little sparky, whatever. Many of us could do that, but we would never be the same, right? So it's a horrible, horrible process. Just use propofol. It'll be fine.
26: That's a great point. That's a great point. Nick, thank you very much for that call. Exactly what they used on me for my colonoscopy. I mean, you know, it started at 10 seconds, and by 5:04, I mean, I was out. I mean, out. And he's right. It was like a maybe half an hour procedure, tops. It really felt like a minute. Like, they were like, Jeff, it's time to wake up. And I'm like, what already? So it works. We know it works. And then, you know, you can, you know, fentanyl or whatever, you can administer another, you know, lethal dose, and it's over. And I think Nick makes a very good point. I mean, it's not an easy job. You know, you're there and you're just helping prep someone to be killed, and you're witnessing someone dying. It's got to be hard. I know these people deserve it, but still, it's very hard. It's hard on the psyche. It's hard on your mental health. It's brutal. So I think the question is, and that third party independent review that Governor Bill Lee has now ordered, you know, are these really top notch medical health professionals that are administering the IV, administering the needles? You know, are these top quality nurses, for example, who really know what they're doing? Or are these just corrections people? And nothing against corrections people. I know many of them are very brave, very tough, and they do a very, you know, hard, difficult job. But their expertise is not finding veins. You know, it's not administering needles. And so, because Nick is right, I've had blood drawn so many times. And I can tell, these nurses are incredible. I mean, the way, and I, you want to talk about a hard guy to get a vein from? I'm telling you, it's me. I'm serious. So, and yet they find them, and it's usually painless. I'm like, wow, how did you do it? So I'd like to know, are these, you know, are they using professional nurses, or are they using people who are corrections people, and this, you know, is not their main job? It's kind of a thing they do once in a while. I mean, I'd be curious. 617-266-6868. Matt in Dedham, thanks for holding, Matt, and welcome.
14: Jeff, how are you doing?
26: Very good. How are you, Matt?
14: Good. I was just calling in to say, I mean, the thing I don't understand, and I don't know why this isn't policy, if they sentenced her to death that day, she should have died that day one way or the other. In other words, in my opinion, they should have had a backup plan on the ready, even if that's the sidearm of the officer in the room when administering the drugs. If it doesn't work, you know, they should go to step two and make sure she's not living, you know, at the end of the day.
26: Matt, do you work for the CIA or the NSA by any chance?
14: No. I don't.
26: Were you listening to the Cooner Man? You know, in the studio at iHeart, talking to Mike between, I'd say 10:05 to 10:10, because that's exactly almost word for word what I said. You know, I said exactly what you, I said, Mike. You know, Mike is like, Mike is stunned. This was yesterday. Mike is like, how do you botch an execution, Jeff? I go, hey, Mike, I don't know what to tell you, man. And then Mike says, but I don't understand. Now they're going to take her to the hospital and they're going to revive her. But wasn't she sentenced to death? Like, isn't that the sentence? I said, Mike, dude, I don't know what to tell you. I said, you know, you do the first injection, you do the second injection, it doesn't do the job. Exactly what you said. I said, well, doesn't somebody there have a sidearm? And Mike starts laughing. And I go, no, really? I mean, I'm like, okay, guys, the needle is not working. Okay, let's pull out that gun. Boom. And okay, let's all go home. She's supposed to be sentenced to death. Why is she not dead? Like, to me, that's the question. Matt, final word to you.
14: Yeah, I wish they'd revisit the law and just come up with a better way to do it. Yeah, she never should have been sent to the hospital while alive. It should have been over. Right then and there. And any sympathy by the state, I can understand doing an investigation on why it didn't work, but you're there to do a job, and the job should be done to completion.
26: Matt, you and I are so simpatico. You're a mother. Sorry, you're a brother from another mother. Matt, you truly are a brother from another mother. Matt, thank you very much for that call. I mean, I'm looking around. I said to Mike, she's supposed to be, she's been sentenced to death. Finish the job.

0: I'm Suzanne Salzville with a quick check of the stories trending right now on WBZ News Radio 1030. The search continues for six people on board a missing medical transfer plane from Bermuda to Boston. U.S. Coast Guard Rear Admiral Matthew Lake provided an update on search efforts off the coast of Nantucket and shedded more light on who was on board the plane.
1: Four Canadian nationals and two citizens of Bermuda. During the search, Coast Guard crews were successfully able to locate a debris field that's been now determined to be associated with the missing aircraft.
0: The plane lost contact with air traffic control early yesterday morning after the pilot reported electrical problems. A Tingsboro man is dead after being found unconscious on West Rattlesnake Mountain in Holderness, New Hampshire. New Hampshire Fish and Game says hikers called 911 after they found 64-year-old Richard Chitano in distress yesterday morning. I'm Suzanne Salzville.
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1: 617-266-6868 is the number. Okay, my friends, I want to just give you a very quick look into some of these polls. And you tell me if this makes sense to you. Because according now to the latest polling, and I'm not going by, say, Gallup or Associated Press, which have historically oversampled Democrats and have been wrong. Wrong by wide margins. I'm talking about Rasmussen. Rasmussen reports, not generally regarded as a purveyor of fake news. It's one of the most reliable polling firms out there. They're not always 100% right, but they tend to be close. Well, listen now to this. They now find that likely voters prefer Democrats over Republicans, listen to this, on national security. On national security. So according to their Rasmussen reports, his latest national telephone online survey, they find that 45% of likely U.S. voters trust Democrats more to handle national security issues, while 43% trust Republicans more and 14% are not sure. Now, just think of this for a second. So Americans or likely voters trust Democrats to handle national security 2 points more than the Republicans. I mean, these are the ones that, I'm not joking, want to sell us out to Iran, collude with Iran to defeat the United States, wave the white flag of surrender, and capitulate and appease radical Islam, and potentially push us into a World War III with Russia, and you're favoring them over the Republicans and Trump? Ay, ay, ay. Ay, ay, ay. Now, it's not just national security. It's the economy, and that's where Trump is really underwater. Apparently now, likely voters, and there was a big Fox News poll as well. They were just polling Fox voters. And 62% of Fox voters say that they don't like the economy under Trump. They don't think he's handled the issue very well, and they're very unhappy with him. This Rasmussen reports says that there is a massive double-digit lead by Democrats over Republicans when asked, who do you think will handle the economy better? Now, remember, these are the same Democrats that gave us massive inflation under Biden, who, you know, they support the largest and voted for the largest tax increase in American history. These are, you know, the ones that want to give us, you know, you name it, you know, whether it's government-run grocery stores or a $25 or $30 an hour minimum wage, single-payer health care, which the Green New Deal. I mean, you want to talk about wiping out the private sector and economic and job growth. The Democrats will do it in 6 months. They'll tank this economy faster than, you know, you can say Joe Biden. And likely voters trust the Democrats more than Trump on the economy. So I want to ask all of you, because I've heard this now from several supporters of Trump, or I guess now former supporters, who have emailed the Cooner Man, and they say, Jeff, it was bad under Biden. This is what they say. But cost of living has even gone up more under Trump. My gas is higher. My grocery bills are higher. My electricity or utilities or energy costs are higher. That they're struggling now, if not as much, but even more under Trump than under Biden. And that's why many say, some say they're going to vote Democrat, which I find incredible, but others say they're just going to stay home. So I want to ask all of you, in your personal life, I'm talking about your daily life, your personal budget at home, what you pay for at the pump, your bills, utility, energy, groceries, food, eating out, insurance, healthcare, everything put together. Two questions. Are you doing better under Trump than you were under Biden? Number one. Number two, or are you doing worse under Trump than under Biden? And number two, who do you think has done a better job with the economy and or national security, Trump or Biden? Who do you trust more on the issue of the economy and national security? The Republicans or the Democrats? Because according now to Rasmussen, they say this is the issue, the economy in particular, affordability, is what's going to drive turnout for the Democrats. It's going to dampen turnout for Republicans. And this is why even Rasmussen now is predicting the Democrats will retake the House and most likely retake the Senate. That the cost of living, inflation, affordability issue is now an albatross around Trump and the Republicans' neck. So I want to ask you, was life better under Biden, or is life better now? In terms of your pocketbook, are you doing better under Trump, or are you doing better under Biden, or is it basically the same? Your calls next.
0: You're locked into Boston's Bulldozer, the Cooner Report Weekend Edition. 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
9: Even though we all negotiate all the time, negotiation is often difficult.
10: We were surprised to discover that even successful negotiators, even experienced negotiators, feel a degree of anxiety, and sometimes the anxiety is fear or even terror.
9: Michael Wheeler, author of the book The Art of Negotiation, has some insight and strategies that can help anyone be a better negotiator.
10: First, you want to know your own priorities. If you're shopping for a car, how important is it for you to have a brand new car? How much of a discount would it take to get a demo model? Yes, it would be nice to have a sunroof, but do you really want to pay an arm and two legs for it? Those things you ought to be able to figure out in advance. Point two, you ought to do the best you can in terms of thinking what the incentives of the other party is.
9: Knowing who you're dealing with is always an advantage, so
10: the extent that you can scout the individual person and know other people who've dealt with him or her, that's valuable information. But you ought to recognize as well that they can have their good days and bad days. So when you add that all up, I think you want to at least allow for best case and worst case scenarios. And I would add a fifth point to that. You ought to know when you need to walk away. You ought to have an exit strategy. If you're coming to agreement all the time, maybe you're being too agreeable.
9: I'm Mike Carruthers, and that's something you should know.
0: WRKO. Boston's bulldozer never sleeps. The Cooner Report Weekend Edition on the Voice of Boston, WRKO.
1: Joining me now, and I'm dying to get her take on this, Dr. Grace putting liberals in their place. Grace Vuoto, full disclosure, she's my wife, and yes, I married way up. Grace, you're a mother of two. I know you've got strong feelings about this case, as so many people do. Lindsay Clancy's lawyer now says she didn't do it. There's no evidence she did it. She's an innocent woman, and somebody framed her. What say you?
11: Well, Jeff, this is getting really preposterous right now. I think that it's going to be very difficult for anybody to be convinced of this, as you have said, after the whole trial where they had a completely different narrative. So the two things can't be true. I think that it's obvious that this is a play for his own celebrity status. He's going for gold. He thinks right now he can make big news with a total reversal.
1: I'm just curious, what do you say to the argument, because you know that she has a lot of supporters, especially in this state, but frankly, among many feminists across the entire country, that this is a woman who had reached the end of her rope. She's got three children, 5, 3, 8 months. She allegedly is battling depression. She's got serious mental health issues. She's suicidal. She's calling suicide hotlines. Her husband doesn't seem to be responsive. She has to check herself into a mental institution to get treatment for up to almost 5 days. She's seeing psychiatrist after psychiatrist. They're prescribing all kinds of medications. She says she's not sleeping. She's going days without sleep. Then she starts telling her family, I'm thinking of killing myself. And then she says, I'm thinking of hurting the children. I'm losing my mind. I'm losing control over my mind. And yet her husband, the father of the three kids, leaves the children in the house. The in-laws, they have a discussion, and the parents, and they say, leave the children in the house. I want to ask you, is Lindsay Clancy in any way sympathetic to you as a mother? You know, with Ashton and Ava, you were on very low sleep. There were some days you thought you were going insane. Every mother has that same experience. Do you think there's anything to her that makes you sympathetic, that this was a woman mentally unraveling or disintegrating, and either the system failed her or her family should have taken the children out, and those kids would be safe today?
11: Well, Jeff, first, when you said, you know, that I experienced the stress of being a mother with young kids, yes, I did, but I never felt that I was going insane at any point. I never felt that. But I did feel very often, okay, I'm at the end of my rope. So I was in control of my faculties, saying, I'm at the end of my rope. I need help. And I know that you experienced the same thing, and we became like a tag team. Or I could see on you, oh my gosh, he's nearing the end of his rope. Let me take the children now because he needs a break. Now, this is the first thing that I find astonishing, that you didn't have others intervening immediately saying, this situation just, it doesn't make sense. Something is very wrong. Let's get those kids out of there. So I think that there's definitely some, you know, soul searching that has to be done in that regard, in that family. However, having said all of that, Jeff, and I don't want to diminish women who actually experience postpartum depression, because I know how severe that is, how real that is. I do not think that this is what happened in this case. In this woman's case, you can't kind of go in and out of being rational, in and out of being crazy, in and out of postpartum depression. There just seems to be too many elements of thought, of planning, of care, that it doesn't fit the pattern of any other moments. If you think about this for a moment, even when, let's say, I'm near the end of my rope or you near the end of my rope, there's a small moment at which somebody seems like they're just not, like let's say, a moment of anger, right? It's not premeditated. It's spontaneous.
1: Yes.
11: And immediately somebody steps in and says, okay, wait a minute. Whoa, you're just way too hot right now. Let me take the kids. Just go. And so this is the problem with this story here, is that you can't go in and out of these phases. They just happen very naturally. They just happen in an instant. And so there's an element here of thought, of planning, of premeditation that doesn't fit any other scenario, except that this is somebody that decided to do this terrible deeds.
1: Well, you know, Grace, I'm just nodding my head up and down as you're talking, because I remember when we had Ashton and Ava, and they were both young. You know, how many times did you say to me, "Hey, Jeff, you're tired, you're exhausted, you're angry. Let me take the kids." Like, in other words, you got to calm down. You need a break. You need a timeout, you know? Or I would say to you, honey, because you're getting upset or whatever, your temperature is rising. I said, honey, please, you're tired. They're driving you nuts. Let me grab them. Go grab a coffee. Go take a nap. Just go and just, you know, you need a break. How many times did we do that? Because you're right. It doesn't fit a pattern. You know, it just comes, and it comes quickly. You know what I mean? It just builds and builds, and then all of a sudden, you know, one's crying, the other one's spilling everything everywhere, and, you know, you're at the end of your rope, and then you start to lose your temper, or I lose my temper, and then people, you know, someone steps in and says, okay, it's not that bad. I understand. Take a break. Take a breather. Whatever. We did that all the time. In this case, you're right. And it just seems like this was building and building and building and building until she killed those three kids. And I'm sorry, the question I have to ask myself is, and I agree with you, this seems very well thought out and planned, but where was the husband? I mean, I'm not saying he's legally responsible, far from it. But there's got to be a certain point. What, you know, let me ask you this, Grace. If I'm telling you I'm suicidal, and the kids are driving me insane, and I'm thinking now about seriously hurting our two children. Say, go back to when we were then at the time with the two kids. Honestly, what would you have done? I want to kill me. I want to kill myself. And I'm thinking about maybe hurting you and especially hurting the kids. What would Grace do? Go.
11: Well, Jeff, immediately I would remove the children and myself from that situation until I got you the proper help. I mean, that's just immediate. And at a minimum, I would be removing the children, even if I thought, okay, I'm safe enough to stay here. I'm definitely removing the children for a while until we get the situation under control. But you know what doesn't make sense also in this story, Jeff, is that she doesn't seem psychotic now. Does she look psychotic to you now?
1: No.
11: I mean, and think about what would cause a psychotic break in most people. Let's say they woke up from an episode where, oh my gosh, I just lost my mind and now I killed my children. Now I would go insane at that point that I did that. Like, I would be nuts at that point. You know what I mean? I mean, at that point, I mean, I'm going insane. I'm just losing it because how could I have done that? She doesn't seem to have any of the reactions that fit any pattern, except as that lone juror just saw very clearly, this was an evil, deliberate act. And I don't think we know all of the reasons that led up to why she decided to do that at that particular moment. But this does not seem like it was something spontaneous. And also in my experience with people who are in a deep depression, who are psychotic, I mean, it's very hard to get them out of that. You and I both know somebody that you dealt with in your childhood that had that, one of your family friends. I mean, once they're in that phase, everybody can see that they are, they're there in that phase visibly and clearly for a long time. So this just seems too much like it's psychosis by convenience, you know?
1: No remorse. Have you noticed that there's been, we got about a minute left, so I just want you to wrap it up, Dr. Grace. What is it about the fact that Lindsay Clancy has shown no remorse and, in fact, in the courtroom yesterday was seen laughing and joking? Would you be laughing and joking if even if you were psychotic and suddenly you realized you murdered your three kids? 30 seconds.
11: You would be inconsolable. Look at what we're hearing about Cindy Crawford, who just lost through an overdose her grown son. She's inconsolable. That's the word about any parent that loses any child, let alone three, let alone like this.
1: Dr. Grace, putting liberals in their place. Grace Vuoto. Grace, a dynamite analysis. I agree with you, not 100, but 1,000%.
0: Jeff doesn't get a day off. This request came from his wife. The Kuna Report Weekend Edition on The Voice of Boston, WRKO.
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13: Officials believe the Fly Dubai co-pilot accused of stabbing his captain and trying to seize control of an Israel-bound plane acted alone. NBC News reports U.S. officials briefed on the investigation and a former Israeli security official say the accused was a lone actor. The U.S. officials stress that the investigation into Wednesday's mid-air attack is still in its early stages. Emirati authorities, who are leading the investigation, said Saturday that the co-pilot attacked the captain with a crash axe in an attempted terrorist attack. Authorities have not officially released the suspect's identity, but multiple news outlets have named him as an Omani citizen. An intense search is underway for six people missing in the crash of a medical evacuation jet off the coast of Massachusetts. In a morning update, Coast Guard officials declined to speculate on what caused the crash. Rear Admiral Matt Lake said crews located a debris field associated with the missing aircraft in the waters near Nantucket. The Canadian Registered Latitude Air Ambulance jet was carrying a crew of four and two patients from Bermuda to Boston Logan International Airport. The president of Cornell University is addressing rape allegations against members of a fraternity at the school. Jennifer Kuiper with more.
17: Cornell University President Michael Kotlikoff says in a video on the school's website that they will examine the role of fraternities on campus following the recent rape allegations that have made national headlines. A civil suit was filed last month by a woman who claims she was drugged and raped in 2024 by several members of a fraternity at the Ivy League school. The lawsuit claims the school failed to adequately punish some of the frat members, who all deny wrongdoing.
13: Research shows having some walnuts at dinner time could improve your sleep. A small study found that people who ate 40 grams of walnuts with dinner for 8 weeks slept better and were less drowsy during the day. Walnuts contain melatonin, a hormone that regulates sleep, and tryptophan, a chemical the body uses to create melatonin. I'm Rob Martier.
18: I'm Dan Watkins with a quick check of the stories trending on WBZ News Radio 1030. Hanson police say they're pursuing criminal charges for a juvenile taken into custody during Friday night's high school football game between Whitman Hanson and Silver Lake. A Tingsboro man is dead after being found unconscious on a hiking trail in New Hampshire. Thousands take part in the annual Jimmy Fund Walk along the Boston Marathon route, raising money for the Dana-Farber Cancer Institute. And the Patriots beat the Bills 29-26 to improve to 2-2 on the season. Here's head coach Mike Vrabel.
19: You know, it was going to be a battle. I mean, Josh is unbelievable. But I felt like Drake went toe-to-toe with him. We had a couple turnovers that we have to be able to continue to eliminate, but we knew that, you know, if we took advantage of some opportunities, we'd get some too.
18: The Pats play the Raiders in Foxborough next week. I'm Dan Watkins.
20: The stock market is on pace for its fourth straight year of 20% returns. The last time this happened was 2000, at the peak of the dot-com bubble. 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
3: If you like guns, and even if you don't, you're in the right place. 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Why own an AR-15? Tom knows. 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

0: Ryan Watkins with a quick check of the stories trending on WBZ News Radio 1030. The Coast Guard continues to search for people aboard a missing medical transfer flight from Bermuda to Boston. Some debris from the plane was discovered off the coast of Nantucket. The Patriots pick up a big divisional win by beating the Bills 29-26 in Buffalo on Sunday. Drake May says it's a step in the right direction.
1: Yeah, I think we definitely got to build off it. I think this is... It's relieving a little bit, but we still got some work left out there. I think we left our defense in some bad positions. We got the ball back, you know, twice in that third quarter where we got a chance to really put it on them. And, I'm just proud of the way the guys fought.
0: The Pats are now 2-2 on the season. They take on the Raiders next Sunday in Foxborough. And Gillette Stadium says Zach Bryan broke their attendance record during his Saturday night concert with more than 73,000 people in the crowd. I'm Dan Watkins.
2: 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The Cooner Report in the morning. Grace Curley at noon and Howie Carr every afternoon. Jeff, Grace, and Howie all sound great. But did you know they can sound even better? If you're listening to WRKO,

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9: I'm Talk Gun, simple as that. Oh, quick question. Over on X, where I am, at Gun Talk, did you see my new profile picture? What do you think of the hat? All right, let's go talk with Larry out of Wichita Falls, Texas. Larry, you got a problem there. What's going on?
10: Well, I've got an FN reflex pistol, mm-hmm. and the last few times I took it out shooting, I started getting a lot of misfires. Mm-hmm. You know, a gun goes click instead of bang, and mm-hmm. you know, I thought, okay, you know, sometimes ammo ain't all that great, but yeah. it started happening a lot, and I got to looking at the bolt or breech face of the pistol, and there's a mm-hmm. small gouge at about the 6 o'clock position on it. And it looks like it's a couple of thousands deep, actually. And then I got to looking at some of the rounds that were misfiring, and the firing pin indentation is way off center. You know, I'm used to them not being perfect, but it's almost coming to the edge of it. And
9: that would account for it, sure.
10: Okay, because I put some of those rounds in a different pistol, and they went bang every time. So I've already emailed FN to ask them what they think of the issue.

0: have a question to throw out on the floor, you can weigh in on this one. 250 years of America this weekend. If you had to name one model that you'd say, this is America's gun, what would that be? Our number here is Tom Talk Gun. John called in out of Billings, Montana. Hey, John, you're on. What's on your mind?
1: Hi, Tom. Nice to talk to you.
0: Yes, sir.
1: I have a question about FRT triggers, specifically the Franklin FRT. Do you recommend putting that in an AR-15 pistol?
0: Well, yeah, it's one of those deals. The answer is always it depends. What do you want to do? I mean, what's the plan? You know, I mean, I think most people know an FRT force reset trigger. It basically makes it shoots faster. It starts to approach full auto speed, but it's not full auto. So what are you thinking? Why would you want with that?
1: Just to play with it, just to go out on the range and experiment and play. Typical gun nut.
0: All right, got it. I understand. Okay, I was kind of hoping that's where you were going to go. Then the answer is an unequivocal yes, of course. Get it. Try it. You know, you can put it in, and then you can always take it out if you don't like it. But I would say put it in there, go to the range, shoot it, see if you like it. You may decide it's simply a novelty, and it's a fun thing to go to the range and run through a bunch of ammo in a hurry, because that's probably what 99% of the application is for people. As for it being effective on, for instance, a self-defense gun, I don't know. I'd have to give that a little bit more thought. Maybe not so much on a pistol. Maybe it'd be a little bit easier to control in a rifle, but I don't know. I think you got to go to the range and try it yourself. What do you think?
1: That's kind of where I'm at right now, yeah.
0: Yeah, I would say just do it. See what you think. Oh, you know what? You can be our crash dummy. You can try it and then call us back and let us know what you think, okay?
1: Well, the thing is, I already bought one, and I'm hesitating putting it in because I don't know that much about, I'm not a gunsmith, but the instructions seem simple, but I understand that once you put it in, sometimes there's a problem with the tuning and the function and that kind of thing.
0: Well, I'm just going to tell you, YouTube has all the answers. And you can go on to YouTube and look for instructions on installing and tuning an FRT trigger. And it'll all be there. And before you know it, you'll know exactly what you're doing. And then if you run into problems, you can always find a gunsmith or somebody at a shooting range who knows their stuff. But I would say just go look on YouTube. There'll be information there, and probably the company that made the trigger will also help you out. I got a scoot. I wish you luck with it, and be sure to let us know how that works out for you. So the question on the floor is, if you had to name America's gun, we're 250 years into this experiment, and I don't care if it's currently made, not made, ancient, antique, whatever, military, not military. You get to pick. What would it be? Also, when we come back, we'll be talking about the guns of the American Revolution. And then I want to talk a little bit about kind of where we are today, looking back on 50 years of me being active in the Second Amendment gun rights movement, where we were then, where we are now, huge difference, great improvement. And where I think we're going. And right now, the future looks very bright. And I'm not sure I could have said that. Well, I know I couldn't have said that 50 years ago. Our number here is 866-TALK-GUN. I'm Tom Gresham.
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5: Officials believe the Fly Dubai co-pilot accused of stabbing his captain and trying to seize control of an Israel-bound plane acted alone. NBC News reports U.S. officials briefed on the investigation and a former Israeli security official say the accused was a lone actor. The U.S. officials stressed that the investigation into Wednesday's mid-air attack is still in its early stages. Emirati authorities, who are leading the investigation, said Saturday that the co-pilot attacked the captain with a crash axe in an attempted terrorist attack. Authorities have not officially released the suspect's identity, but multiple news outlets have named him as an Omani citizen. An intense search is underway for six people missing in the crash of a medical evacuation jet off the coast of Massachusetts. In a morning update, Coast Guard officials declined to speculate on what caused the crash. Rear Admiral Matt Lake said crews located a debris field associated with the missing aircraft in the waters near Nantucket. The Canadian Registered Latitude Air Ambulance jet was carrying a crew of four and two patients from Bermuda to Boston Logan International Airport. The president of Cornell University is addressing rape allegations against members of a fraternity at the school. Jennifer Kuiper with more.
6: Cornell University President Michael Kotlikoff says in a video on the school's website that they will examine the role of fraternities on campus following the recent rape allegations that have made national headlines. A civil suit was filed last month by a woman who claims she was drugged and raped in 2024 by several members of a fraternity at the Ivy League school. The lawsuit claims the school failed to adequately punish some of the frat members, who all deny wrongdoing.
5: Research shows having some walnuts at dinner time could improve your sleep. A small study found that people who ate 40 grams of walnuts with dinner for 8 weeks slept better and were less drowsy during the day. Walnuts contain melatonin, a hormone that regulates sleep, and tryptophan, a chemical the body uses to create melatonin. I'm Rob Martier.
7: I'm Dan Watkins with a quick check of the stories trending on WBZ News Radio 1030. Hanson police say they're pursuing criminal charges for a juvenile taken into custody during Friday night's high school football game between Whitman Hanson and Silver Lake. A Tingsboro man is dead after being found unconscious on a hiking trail in New Hampshire. Thousands take part in the annual Jimmy Fun Walk along the Boston Marathon route, raising money for the Dana-Farber Cancer Institute. And the Patriots beat the Bills 29-26 to improve to 2-2 on the season. Here's head coach Mike Vrabel.
8: You know, it was going to be a battle. I mean, Josh is unbelievable. But I felt like Drake went toe-to-toe with him. We had a couple turnovers that we have to be able to continue to eliminate, but we knew that, you know, if we took advantage of some opportunities, we'd get some too.
7: The Pats play the Raiders in Foxborough next week. I'm Dan Watkins.
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17: 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Heading back to Florida tomorrow for 6 months and one day. And I'll be off on Monday. I got a lot of doctor's appointments down there. Nothing serious, but just, you know, stuff I got to do. And so I'll be back on Tuesday. 844-500-4242. But I'm in for the whole day here today. And again, if you're looking for some good reading, Mass Corruption, Volume 2, now available at HowieCarrShow.com, autographed. 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Kennedy Babylon, Volumes 1 and 2, for instance. What Really Happened? One copy left of Plug Uglies. Got plenty of stuff, though. Plenty of good reading if you're looking for anything. 844-500-4242. 844-500-4242. You know, we talk a lot about bad ice cubes on this show. We talked yesterday about a drunkard Democrat, dipso dentist, and his problems. But his problems are nothing, at least in monetary terms, compared to Tony Romo. Did you see this story? It just broke today. The former Cowboys quarterback, and he's been the lead analyst for CBS on the NFL games for a number of years. He got arrested in, I think, Indiana earlier this summer, or Milwaukee, I guess Milwaukee. And he just got basically fired, forced out of his contract. He left $72 million on the table.
18: Did I pass this test?
19: You turn around?
18: No, I didn't. Huh?
17: $72 million. That could be the worst ice cube in world history. He had 4 years remaining on a 10-year, $180 million deal. They don't know how much he, you know, what the, you know, what he got as a severance or whatever. Most of these contracts have what used to be called moral turpitude clauses. I don't know if they've changed the name to make them less pejorative now, but they, you know, if you do something bad, like get bagged for drunk driving, if you impersonate Steve Kerrigan, the chairman of the state Democrat Party, or Dr. Pete Meany, the would-be state rep for the, you know, they used to have, the dentist used to advertise, he's a dentist, dentist used to advertise painless dentist. He's a feeling no pain dentist. He will take a drink under extreme social pressure. 844-500-4242. So he's going to be replaced. He's going to be replaced by J.J. Watt. I don't know. I never understood why they paid any of these people, including Tom Brady, this kind of money. It's not you don't go to a telecast to hear the either the play-by-play guy or the color guy. You're just you're there to see the action, right? I never understood why John Madden used to get $8 million a year, and now he would be that would be considered minimum wage for those guys. They get a lot more than $8 million a year, any of them.
19: Yeah, Sunday I was watching the Patriots game, and my kid was asleep on the couch, so I had the sound off so he could sleep. And my wife came in, and she was like, "Aren't you going to watch the game?" I was like, "Yeah, I'm watching the game. I don't need to listen to the game. I just want to see what's going on."
17: Yeah. I used to turn down the sound a lot. I remember when Johnny Most was the announcer on the Celtics, I would turn down the sound and listen to Most on the radio because I wanted to hear the comic relief.
20: The baby is bottle.
17: One time I picked up a guy at the airport. I was he was in a wedding of somebody I worked with, so I just decided to, I was assigned to pick him up, and I was listening to a Celtics game, and he was not familiar with Johnny Most, and he said, "Oh, this is very funny. They do a parody. They do a parody play-by-play. I've never heard of such a thing." And I said, "No, this is the real play-by-play. This is what we like." Johnny Most. 844-500-4242. 508. Those were some expensive pops, Tony. Yes, they were. Yes, they were. They talk about the price of a martini now. It can be run up to $20-25. That's a bargain. That's happy hour. That's two for one compared to losing $72 million. 844-500-4242. We've been talking too about the attempt at hijacking. You know, we may never know the motives. I actually saw that headline today on Fox. We may never know the motive of the guy. I think we're going to know the motive of the guy. I think we already know the motive of the guy. And and Trump have both said, if the Iranians are involved in it, it's really, really, you know, going to be bad for them. But anyway, this is, on the first day, this is some guy named Donnell Harvin. And he's on CNN, and he's a former Homeland Security DHS. And listen to what he's. I mean, we mentioned workplace violence earlier, but he goes a step beyond workplace violence. Cut 7. Okay, got it. Maybe not. Okay, we'll try to get it later. 844-500-4242. Does the dentist still have his medical license? Dr. Meany does. Yes, Dr. Meany has never lost his license. These drunk drivings occurred several years ago. He's 42 now, and they occurred when he was in his mid thirties. 844-500-4242. Trying to let what I'm about to tell you destroy your faith in the integrity of the Democrat Party and the vetting Biden-Harris administration. A Detroit businesswoman, once honored by President Dementia Joe Biden, allegedly posed as a U.S. ambassador and a banker to con several victims out of over $1 million to fund her lavish lifestyle. Shannon Monette, or Monet Steele, claimed to be the ambassador to the First Lady of the Central African Republic, a hotel owner and banker with $350 million in assets to fool her victims. She targeted at least eight victims between 2022 and 2026. In 2024, President Joe Biden and Vice President Kamala Harris presented this fraudster with the Lifetime Presidential Achievement Award. Steele, for that was her name, Steele. With an two E's instead of E-A-L. Steele shared a poster of the award that labeled her as CEO of Steele Private Bank, ambassador and hedge fund owner. The achievement was certified by President Biden as part of the President's Volunteer Service Awards program and featured photos of Steele, Biden, and Harris. Was her business endorsed by Hunter Biden? All right. Here's the cut from this is the cut from a CNN correspondent about the attempted hijacking by the Muslim terrorist. Cut 7.
1: Yeah, well, there's another narrative out there that the airline saying it's still being investigated. You know, Boris, there's a spectrum of issues. I don't think that the motive right now is important. It could be something as benign as a workplace violence all the way up to a terrorist issue.
17: Something as benign as workplace violence. Really? Well, you mean like the Fort Hood when Obama took away the weapons from Christian servicemen so that the Muslim quote unquote psychiatrist could gun them all down in cold blood, including at least one pregnant woman? Was that benign workplace violence? If you get shot or if you get injured in any way by workplace violence, is that benign? What insane? What insanity is that? 844-500-4242, 844-500-4242. 617 says, how is Roscoe doing? When is he heading down to Florida with you? Safe travels to you, Howie, the mailroom manager, and Roscoe, too. A little heart. Roscoe is coming down in a couple of weeks.
21: Beautiful dog. A talented dog.
17: Roscoe's in New York, but my daughter Tina's coming down to do some wedding planning in Florida. She's getting married in Florida next spring, and not at Mar-a-Lago. And she is bringing Roscoe with her. And Roscoe will be with me for the foreseeable future. 844-500-4242. The price of a round of golf, $120. Eight beers, $88. An Uber, $75. Being galactically stupid, $72 million. Priceless. I mean, as Limerick Guy points out, he's still fabulously wealthy. He's a multimillionaire. He collected $108 million out of his contract. But still, I mean, what a way to lose money. It is galactically stupid. 844-500-4242. I'm Howie Carr.
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17: I said, why pay announcers so much money? One of my friends just texted me back, who's in the biz, said, it's for the advertisers. 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I guess. 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I mean, it sounds like, you know, it's like being on the board of directors. And I mean, you know, you're lucky if you're on a even like a huge board of director, big company board of directors, you don't get $50 million a year. You know, it's not that big of a deal. 844-500-4242-339. Romo was funny and insightful, a lot better to me than Tom Brady. I don't know. I don't pay any attention to these guys. I'm just watching the game. I don't care what they're saying exactly. I mean, I listen to them, but neither one of them stand out. But everybody said, when he got into trouble, they said he'd gotten lazier over the last few years. I mean, making $18 million a year for just, showing up one day a week or, 2 days a week, and you talk to the quarterback and the coach on Saturday. I mean, I think anybody would get a little bit lazy over the course of the years. Today's poll question is brought to you by Perfect Smiles. I know how good Perfect Smiles is because I've been going there forever, and my teeth look better than ever, if I do say so myself. I was just there this week, and they fixed a couple of cavities for me, and I'm ready to go down south for the winter. It is so worth the trip from anywhere in New England to tax-free Nashua, New Hampshire. I saw a couple of listeners. I always see listeners there, Guys, and they're always happy, and they always want to show me their smiles because they're so perfect. 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AOC has said a lot of stupid things over the years. She says, What are we down to now? We have 5 years left before the end of the world, I think, something like that. That's just one thing she said. She said that woke 1.0 was just a laughing matter. It was not a big deal. A lot of people lost their jobs. They got fired. Their careers were destroyed. But it was just goofy times. But this is right up with anything she's ever said in terms of stupidity. She was at Cornell and she was talking about her terrible, terrible experiences at college at BU. And there's several layers of stupidity here. One of which is she's now talking about her sheltered background, which didn't she tell us that she graduated? She's from the Bronx. I thought she knew Jay Lowe and Dutch Schultz and all those guys in the Bronx. I thought she graduated from Fort Apache, the Bronx High School. Now she's telling us she came from a sheltered background when she went to BU. But listen to the whole thing. Cut one.
3: In my first week of college, I attended Boston University. Boston has so many schools in such a small radius. My first week there, I kind of grew up in a more sheltered household.
17: Sheltered.
3: And I first went to a party within maybe 10 seconds of me walking into a party at a gym, at a school facility, someone had touched me inappropriately within 30 seconds of my first social outing going in. I turn around, I leave. Then I remember that weekend, some friends said, we heard there's a party at this place at MIT, let's go, right? And this is like the first week, everyone's socializing. So we go. And I was horrified at what I saw. I was 17 years old. I had been, really kept from a lot of things like that when I was in high school. And I walked in and I saw just, incapacitated women, men taking advantage of them, people making decisions. And it was just horrible. And what I felt that I was in at that point was a factory of sexual assault. It was a sexual assault factory.
17: A sexual assault factory. That's what MIT is. That's what she said. Jared, what's the poll question? What are the results thus far?
7: Today's poll question, which you can vote in at HowieCarshow.com. Is MIT really a quote-unquote sexual assault factory, as AOC claimed this week? Yes, no, no, and that may be the dumbest thing she's ever said, or not sure.
17: No, and that may be the dumbest thing she's ever said.
7: 62% of the audience says no, and that may be the dumbest thing she's ever said. 32% outright say no. 4% say yes. 3% say they're not sure.
17: 4% say MIT is a sexual assault factory. No, it's revenge of the nerds. Even now, in its anti-Semitic horror or glory days, depending on what which side of the fence you're on, whether you're a Muslim Nazi or you're a Western civilization guy. It is not a sexual assault factory. And by the way, it's nice to know. I didn't know there were any sheltered backgrounds in the Bronx. You mean she was lying when she said she was from the Bronx? I'm Howie Carr.
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9: I'm Dan Watkins with a quick check of the stories trending on WBZ News Radio 1030. The Coast Guard continues to search for people aboard a missing medical transfer flight from Bermuda to Boston. Some debris from the plane was discovered off the coast of Nantucket. The Patriots pick up a big divisional win by beating the Bills 29-26 in Buffalo on Sunday. Drake May says it's a step in the right direction.
10: Yeah, I think we definitely got built off it. I think this is... It's relieving a little bit, but we still got some work left out there. I think we left our defense in some bad positions. We got the ball back, you know, twice in that third quarter where we got a chance to really put it on them. And, I'm just proud of the way the guys fought.
9: The Pats are now 2-2 on the season. They take on the Raiders next Sunday in Foxborough. And Gillette Stadium says Zach Bryan broke their attendance record.

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5: Tens of thousands, at least 10,000 people. There were to be good jobs and good wages, but she didn't want it. None of the Democrats in that district wanted it. And so they said, hey, okay, you don't want it, we'll go somewhere else. And her constituents didn't get these good paying jobs. This is ridiculous. It's or factory. 508. I think we should all agree with her. These colleges are absolutely sexual assault factories, and like any other factories, they should be held accountable. But the leadership, we should support her writing up a bill to punish the leadership with taxes. Yeah, they don't pay any tax. That's the worst thing of all. This is a sexual assault factory that doesn't pay any taxes. They don't pay any taxes to the city of Cambridge. I used to live in Cambridge. I always say this. I paid more property taxes than Harvard because they didn't pay any property taxes. Same with MIT. I used to own a property in Boston. I paid more property taxes than Harvard or BU for that matter or Emerson or BC. This is ridiculous. They're running these factories and they're not paying taxes. She doesn't look too harassed to me, Howie, says 781. 774, yeah, AOC, go ahead and tell us all about sexual assault with you being a woman of the party of Ted Kennedy, Bill Clinton, Anthony Weiner, Eric Swalwell, Graham Platner, etc., etc., etc. You should know a lot about it. That's Andrew. 781, did AOC forget about her rooftop sexual provocative dance that everyone saw when she first entered Congress? She even did the first same spin when she entered the office during Congress. They're all victims, though. They all want to be victims. Remember, it,

0: Remember at the January 6th, she's not even in the Capitol. She's in one of those adjacent office buildings. And she said she felt threatened. And then she was doing live. You know, I'm a survivor. I survived January 6th. And then I think that I was looking on AOC on AI today to see if she had said this before. I guess they and again, it's a left-wing crap, but they said that the first time she ever mentioned that she was a survivor of sexual assault at BU or MIT was that was when she was talking about surviving January 6th. Oh, you know, I survived January 6th. I was alive on January 6th, and I'm still alive today. How about you, Jared? Were you alive on January 6th?
1: I was indeed alive.
0: You survived then, right? Is there anyone in this audience who did not survive January 6th? Maybe we have some people that are under 5 years old listening. I kind of doubt it, though. Justin, you're next with Howie Carr. Go ahead, Justin.
2: I just wanted to talk about AOC. I mean, she had this experience and then went to become a bartender. Doesn't that make her part of the problem, enough the solution?
0: You know, that is another excellent observation. Yes. I mean, wait, you know, when people have their libidos are somewhat loosened by alcohol, right? Aren't you more likely to be sexually harassed in an atmosphere where people have been drinking? Justin, I think we all know that from a very early age, don't we?
2: Yes, definitely.
0: And remember in that bar, some of her coworkers accused her of stealing tips because they got the tip jar, as you know, and she was dipping into the tip jar. Kind of a real Democrat thing to do, isn't it? You know, 844-500-4242. 781, if the nerds at MIT are a sex factory, that must make BC an orgy festival. Brad, you're next with Howie Carr. Go ahead, Brad.
3: Yeah, Howie, now's the time to make her sign on to a bill to get rid of subsidies and have these colleges pay taxes. Put their money where her mouth where her money is.
0: I know. I know. How is it? You know, she's so worried about billionaires not paying their fair share. How about sexual assault factories not paying their fair share? This is my new motto for the Democrats: make sexual assault factories pay their fair shares. That's true. Yeah. That's what I believe. Yeah, I'm with you, Brad. 844-500-4242. When I worked at Channel 56 way back when, I remember one time some survey came out, some goofy survey, and I would just do you know, nutty color type stories. They don't do them anymore on TV now, but I would do them, and I would do them real quick. So some survey came out and said that MIT was the nerdiest school in America. This was right after Revenge of the Nerds, three years later. And so I said, give me the a cameraman, and I can do my piece in 10 minutes. I'm just going to go over to the campus. And, you know, I was good at man in the streets. I'd get a guy with no teeth, a guy wearing a hat, a guy with a beard, a woman with a tattoo. You know, it's like getting donuts on Sunday morning. Just get a mix. At MIT, all I wanted to do was get the nerds. I wanted the thick glasses. I wanted the pocket protectors. You know exactly who I was looking for. And I got the story in like 10 minutes. They just said that you guys are nerds over here. How do you feel about that? And it didn't even matter what they said. It was just seeing the pictures of them. It was a funny story I did. But and now AOC is saying it's a sexual assault factory. All right. 844-500-4242-508. Drunk college kids, what could possibly go wrong? Remember, another 508. Remember when AOC said to Trump, "I'm a Bronx girl, you should know we can eat Queens boys for breakfast"? I thought she was tough. Yeah, she lived in the Bronx, allegedly, until she was about 3 years old. And then she moved up to Westchester, County. You know, that's where the Kennedys were raised back in the 30s. That's how tough Westchester County is. 844-500-4242. 201 says, when is Joe Biden going to come out now and say that when he was in college, he was sexually assaulted? I think
1: it's all about round the clock sex.
0: If he were still of sound mind, he probably already would have done it.
1: Gay bathhouses.
0: 774. Someone needs to ask AOC if she has any of the rape fantasies her comrade Bernie Sanders says all women have. Remember that? Yeah, he wrote that piece in the Hippie Weekly in Vermont.
4: Blah, blah, blah, blah, blah, blah, blah, blah.
0: Saying that all women had dreams of being gang raped. He wrote that. Has he commented on the Cornell investigation, by the way? 844-500-4242. So today, Kathy Hochul, who's in a fairly close race with Bruce Blakeman for re-election for governor of New York, she tried to get out in front of the crowd, as she always does, and she announced a special prosecutor for the Cornell alleged gang rape investigation. You know who the special prosecutor is? Letitia James, the attorney general, who herself should be in prison for bank and mortgage fraud. And who appointed a woman from Zimbabwe to specifically go after Donald Trump when she became attorney general, a Zimbabwean assistant attorney general. So now Letitia James, bank fraudster extraordinaire, is going to be in charge of this investigation. And again, I'm keeping an open mind about what really happened. But I don't know if you've seen the story. The New York Times did a random act of drive-by journalism the other day. They did an entire story on this thing, and they used a lot of the text messages. And it's really interesting what the woman originally said. She told the guys who quote unquote raped her that she hadn't been raped, but then she began to get angry because everyone was slut shaming her. And she said, and she told one of her friends, one of her mentors, I guess they have mentors in college now. I don't know. They didn't have mentors when I was in college. She told her mentor that you know, they're slut shaming me, and you know what? It's accurate. That's what she said. And then 4 days later, she got the rape kit. And so they're throwing this district attorney under the bus, and I'm not sure he shouldn't be thrown under the bus. But, you know, I was looking it up today, and I said, wow, they're going after this guy, Kathy Hochul. She must be really worried about Blakeman, the Republican. And so I looked him up. His name is Van Houten. And guess what? Believe it or not, he's a Democrat. I guess I should believe it because, you know, he represents Ithaca, which is Cornell. You know, you can't, the Republican couldn't get elected in Ithaca or any Ivy League town. But he's also a West Point grad. So they've thrown him under the bus. They say he did a terrible job on the investigation, et cetera, et cetera. So it's going to be interesting to see how it's going to play out. 844-500-4242, 617. Don't forget that AOC went by the name Sandy when in high school. Yeah. Nothing says Hispanic street gal like the name Sandy. Sandy. 207. AOC better look out. Elon is single again. All right. 844-500-4242. I'm Howie Carr.
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0: is back.
1: Senator Marsha Blackburn has just filed a lawsuit against special counsel Jack Smith, if that is indeed his real name, Jack Smith. You know, he illegally, unlawfully, unconstitutionally grabbed the phone records of many Republican members of Congress, both House and Senate, and one of them was Senator Blackburn. And she's running for governor. She's ahead in the polls. She's probably going to win, but this is a good way to get some extra publicity. Plus, it is outrageous that they would do this. The executive branch, which he was a part of, as the crooked Joe Biden Justice Department, is not supposed to interfere with the co-equal branch of government known as the legislature or Congress. It's just not done. It's outrageous. And, of course, he was just up there to, you know, we played the cut yesterday of him. He didn't recall. He was doing his Billy Bulger, James Comey. I do not recall. Only not as articulate as Bulger, even. 844-500-4242. A lot of comments on AOC's comment that MIT is a sexual assault factory. I don't buy it, says 508. Those nose-picking MIT nerds couldn't get lucky if they were in Vegas with Frank Sinatra. 978, this is a good point, and it is true after reading the New York Times story. I know the woman started to change her story when she was disinvited to the frat's Halloween party. She was, she was one of the girls they would invite to all their parties. You know, in Animal House they called it Pig Night. That's a horrible thing to say, obviously, but some of the frats, that's what they called it, Pig Night. And so she was always welcome at the frat house, Chi-Fi. And after her eightsome, as the frat boys called it, she wasn't welcome anymore. 844-500-4242. Letitia on X has already pronounced these guys guilty. Asked by a reporter about her post, she said she doesn't comment on social media posts. It was her post. Is she still got her GoFundMe page going to raise money for the investigations against her in multiple states for bank fraud, wire fraud, mortgage fraud? 617 says, I don't believe anything that comes out of AOC's mouth. Isn't she the Einstein from BU who didn't know what a garbage disposal was? Yeah, she's from Westchester County, and she claims she didn't know what a garbage disposal was till she got to Boston. I rest my case. She's dumb as a rock. Maybe wishful thinking on her part. Well, how about the fact, too, that she also didn't know? Remember she said she didn't know where vegetables came from? She was shocked that, like, I don't know, carrots came out of the ground? She claimed she had no idea. 844. So, says 508, AOC witnessed another woman being assaulted and walked away, went on partying, didn't call the cops. If a guy said that he would be getting grief for leaving the woman in the sex factory. I agree. 844-500-4242. The people, the Democrats running in these races are so bad. Peggy Flanagan, she's the light-skinned Indian. I'm quoting her. She's a light-skinned Native American. Her name is Flanagan. Okay. And so she's the lieutenant governor of Minnesota. She presided over all these billions, $18 billion in Somali welfare fraud. And she's even worse than that, though. She has 20,000 tweets that she just deleted. She just deleted them. But somebody got into the Wayback Machine and saved 13,000 of them. How about this one from 2010? She's quoting somebody else. Can't we all agree that a crime... To which she responds, no, we can't. Oh, really? We can't agree a crime is a crime. So a murder is not a murder. So if a murder is committed by a member of a protected class like a Somali against a taxpayer, someone who works for a living, that's, I guess it's okay. Then there's another quote. Quote, do we need to legislate against thoughts? Close quote. Yes, we do, says Peggy Flanagan. She wants to legislate against thought. Here's another one. This is from Columbus Day, 2009. Today, we celebrate some idiot sailor who stumbled upon an island he wasn't looking for and committed genocide. Really? Really, that's your take? She's running neck and neck with Michelle Tafoya, the former sideline reporter for Sunday night NFL games on NBC. Boy, I hope Michelle Tafoya beats her. That would be a pickup. That would be a Republican pickup, because there's a non-entity, a cipher named Tina Smith has the seat now. Of course, she's a Democrat. 844-500-4242-508. Remember when AOC and other squad members couldn't find Mitch McConnell's office when she first got elected? She was looking, excuse me, can you direct me to the sexual assault factory? 844-500-4242. I'm Howie Carr. 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
5: The United States has removed all of its B-1 bombers from an airbase in the United Kingdom following security concerns over a suspected terror plot. The Pentagon says about a dozen bombers stationed at RAF Fairford have returned to the U.S. but remain ready for combat missions. The move follows the arrest of six suspects accused of plotting an attack on the base, with UK officials saying there are strong indications Iran was involved. The suspects were later released on bail as British authorities continue investigating, while Iran denies involvement. An intense search is underway for six people missing in the crash of a medical evacuation jet off the coast of Massachusetts. In a morning update, Coast Guard officials declined to speculate on what caused the crash. Search and recovery crews found a debris field last night in the waters near Nantucket. The Coast Guard says it searched roughly 2,800 square miles over the last 2 days. A child is dead after being stabbed several times as she walked along a sidewalk on Chicago's South Side. Jennifer Kuiper with more.
6: 7-year-old Eddie Marie Hernandez-Chacon was enjoying a sunny fall Saturday afternoon when Chicago police say she was stabbed in the back several times by a woman she did not know. It happened near a barber shop where William Smith works and tells NBC Chicago he heard others yelling.
7: That's the lady that did it. She's trying to run. She's trying to get away.
6: Police say bystanders detained the woman. The suspect was taken into custody after receiving treatment at a local hospital for injuries sustained while being detained. An investigation is underway. I'm Jennifer Kuiper.
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